0: Bear with us.
1: I thought it was like a big dog.
0: Casually walking past Allure Studio Salon.
1: And I look and I'm like, is that a bear? Wait, that's a bear.
0: While Jessica Ruiz was doing hair. The salon's camera spotted the bear around 2 p.m. taking a leisurely walk behind the strip mall before it moved toward the front of the salon. Jessica and her colleagues needed to get their bearings.
1: Offer a haircut next time.
0: If you see one in your neighborhood, call 911. 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
2: Former Vice President Kamala Harris's spokesperson tells ABC News her security personnel stopped a woman who trespassed onto her Malibu property on Friday night. Neither Harris nor her husband Doug Emhoff were at home. Sources tell ABC News private security stopped the woman and then called the LA County Sheriff's Department. The woman was on the property but did not reach the home. The woman agreed to leave voluntarily, complied when she was asked to leave, and was not arrested. Alex Stone, ABC News, Los Angeles.
3: Tensions in the Middle East escalating after Saudi Arabia says it shut down a major oil pipeline as a precautionary measure after it was attacked Thursday. Satellite imagery shows damage from the drone strikes to the East-West pipeline, which the Saudis claim were launched from Iraq. Saudi energy officials say multiple people were injured. Iraq's prime minister now ordering an investigation, dismissing the commander of the province where officials say the attacks originated. Lama Hassan, ABC News, London. Saudi Arabia says it shut down a major oil pipeline as a precautionary measure after it was attacked Thursday. The vital pipeline lets oil bypass the Strait of Hormuz, which has been effectively shut down for more than 6 months. President Trump meeting with Irish leaders in Dublin says he believes Iran is responsible.
4: They're on the balls of their feet right now, but I think they are. They've been in charge of that for a while.
3: Disruption could send global oil prices at more than $100 a barrel, even higher.
5: When migrant workers are under attack, what do we do? When the Muslim community is under attack, what do we do?
6: Experts have been sounding the alarm about social media's impact on kids and young teens for years. Many states have enacted age limits to create a social media account, and groups like the American Academy of Pediatrics warn that starting at a younger age may come with higher risks to mental health. Bottom line here, experts say that what you watch on your feed can shape how you feel in real time, and that parents should especially take note as they monitor their children's time online.
7: Lonnie Bunch is his name. He spent a whole 38-year career with the Smithsonian. He became the first black secretary of the institution. He announced this week he's stepping down, and he insists it's not under pressure from the White House. But the announcement came just days after the Trump administration threatened to withhold support for the entity under its current leadership.
8: The midterm elections are heating up. Congressional control and presidential Trump's agenda hang in the balance. Every headline has the potential to shift the odds. According to Kalshi's new midterms hub, Democrats have a 47% chance to control the Senate. And in a key Senate race, James Tallarico is currently trading at 50% to beat Ken Paxton. 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
26: Thirds, right? First third, second third, final third. And then write down the flavors you get from each third of the cigar. No matter how weird, no matter how simplistic, write them down. And then when you try the cigar again, a month from now, 6 months from now, you do it again. You write them down. And you kind of go back and forth and see what the flavors are you liked, what you actually picked up, see where the through notes are, the through lines are. And then, okay, that's what you liked about the cigar. Go ahead, Fingers.
27: No, I mean, I just lit this 20 seconds ago. So initially on the light, it's very common.
26: No, my light is working. I figured
27: it out. Very common theme with me. I'm getting a nice bit of pepper and spice and some cedar. Maybe a touch. No, I'm not even going to say that. I'm not really getting the scent of the farm freshness off the light. But I'll tell you one thing. I'm really impressed with the amount of smoke. It's a very, very nice, easy draw at this point. I cut a little bit more off the cap than I would have liked, so I was worried that it was going to be a loose draw.
26: Mm.
27: But so far, that's not the case.
26: So this is Romeo Julieta Reserva Real. So this is a brand that's been around for forever and a day. You know it from Cuba. You know it, of course, not from Cuba. This is a brand that a lot of people move past because it's one of those older brands. Don't you dare. This is a Nicaraguan Maduro with Nicaraguan in the binder and the filler. Now, I saw two different things about this cigar. I saw the people over at Neptune Cigars refer to this as a Nicaraguan Maduro. I saw the guys over at Cigar Coop refer to it as a Nicaraguan Oscuro. I believe that this is a Nicaraguan Oscuro as well. That's what I always thought this was. And the difference in a Maduro wrapper versus an Oscuro wrapper is look and fermentation. So an Oscuro is actually much more black than a Maduro. Now, this actually plays right in the middle. It's the wrapper is brown, a saddle brown, but it's a mottled black, almost a stippling black that's throughout. There's also a question of the fermentation, right? So the Oscuro wrapper has a shorter fermentation at a lower temperature. The Maduro has, I believe it's a longer fermentation at a higher temperature. That's the difference between the two. You don't have to remember it. It's just a little geeky thing to know. But you do get differences in flavor. This is going to be a full-bodied punch-your-mother-in-the-throat cigar, ladies and gentlemen.
27: I'm glad I ate before I got here. You would not want to smoke this on an empty stomach.
26: Dude, well said. Eat something. You're going to smoke this cigar? Eat. Have a snack. You'll look thin, as everybody's grandmother would say. You should definitely eat something. First impression. As you've just started the cigar,
27: that wood is picking up. There's a spice that's there. I've seen it described as medium to full. I'm already, we're 5 minutes into the first third. I'm thinking this is going to be full. This isn't medium. This is definitely much closer to full. Look at that burn. I mean,
26: beautiful.
27: It's just
26: beautiful, beautiful.
27: Beautiful ash. Love the color of the cigar. I'm very happy that there's only one band.
26: Right? The wood is what hits me at first. It is wood mixed with a touch of leather. We're going to get into the cigar. This is the Reserva Real Nicaragua Profundo from Romeo Julieta. A lot to get to. Keep it here. T-Trink's fun.
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0: I was told there would be a story about a frother.
1: A what?
0: A frother.
1: Oh, I thought you said something else.
0: It's Eat, Drink, Smoke. I'm Tony Katz, and that right there is America's favorite amateur drinker, Fingers Malloy. It's actually a story about coffee and the idea of the golden ratio. And CNET had the story, and Fingers found this. And I don't. Are you drinking more coffee? Are you spending more time considering the coffee you're drinking? Like, which one is it with you?
1: I just make a pot of coffee every morning, and I don't really put all that much thought into it.
0: Right? It's just you. You, Mr. Coffee, and Folgers, because they have flavor crystals.
1: That is true. But one thing I have noticed, you know, because as I've told you on several occasions, Tony, I'm just a simple blue-collar Joe.
0: Right.
1: So
0: that's all you are. That's all you've ever been. That's the kind of man you are. And we are all thankful
1: Thank you.
0: To have you in our lives.
1: To be able to pack my lunch pail every day.

0: and half.
1: Usually we'll do some sort of flavored cream or sweet cream, but I got some half and half. We ran out of our flavored creamer.
0: Now, the sweet cream happens to be good.
1: Yeah.
0: I all that stuff is still just a little too sweet for me. But the sweet cream, who does that? Is that International Delights? Is that Coffee Mate? Or whoever?
1: Oh, there's several different brands. There's Coffee Mate. There's International Delights. There's Delights International.
0: Ah. And then Delights.
1: Yes. So I said, well, I'll try the Tony Katz two half and half methodology. With the half
0: two sips methodology when I'm doing a bourbon, but neither here nor there.
1: So I put the half and half in, and I thought, well, I've never frothed half and half. May as well start. Life changing.
0: How so?
1: Frothing the half and half. I put the half and half in and a Splenda packet, and then I frothed it. I only put about, I have my Lions, Detroit Lions travel mug that you see right here.
0: I see it right there.
1: And if you're watching on YouTube.
0: That's collector's edition right there. Has touched the lips of Fingers Malloy.
1: So I put in.
0: Hopefully that's it.
1: About about three quarters of an inch of half and half there.
0: Because right,
1: I'm filling the whole mug.
0: You got a fair amount there, half and half. You got a good amount of half and half. Yeah, nice bit of half and half.
1: I stuck the frother in there.
0: Right.
1: And I wasn't fooling around.
0: Right.
1: I made the frother angry.
0: Right.
1: At that half and half. I made the half and half, the frothers, Anyway, so by the time I was done, the half and half was like all the way up, halfway up the mug with froth. I was like, oh my goodness, this is insane. I didn't need this
0: and
1: much
0: half
1: and
0: half. How did it taste?
1: Like a cloud.
0: Seriously.
1: Like a coffee-flavored cloud. It was wonderful. In fact, now I do that every morning.
0: Do you find that getting rid of the sweetened creamers has allowed you to enjoy coffee flavors more? Or pick up coffee flavors.
1: No, actually, it's sweeter.
0: How much sugar are you adding?
1: I just put two Splendas in there with some half and half, and now apparently a full cup of froth.
0: Okay.
1: It's wonderful.
0: I don't think two Splendas is too much for that thing.
1: Oh, yeah. This is like, what, a 22-ounce mug?
0: That's 42 gallons.
1: Yeah, right?
0: That's a 42-gallon mug right there.
1: Is that too much coffee for a person in the morning?
0: No! No, absolutely not. All of those bits of medical information about coffee this and coffee that, and you're having too much coffee, none of that is real.
1: But you're much more passionate about coffee than I am. Like, yes. I just went to BJ's Warehouse and got a vat of coffee for like $15, and I'm very happy.
0: Right.
1: But well, you have a specific
0: vat of coffee.
1: Vat of coffee. You get specific. You've got a specific brand, right? Only one or two that you. You get for the most part.
0: So we do Copper Moon,
1: mm.
0: The Stargazer Copper Moon, which might just be Indiana. It could be other places. That's what I do a bunch of. Now I have been in process, and I've done this for somebody else. I've made coffee, branded coffee, for charitable purposes. I did this with. On my morning show, the guy who did my traffic for 8 years, Matt Baer, passed away 2 weeks ago, at the age of 48. And it was sudden, and it's a story, and I'm not digging too much into it. Horrible. It's really affected how I do my morning show, and I'm, you just got to accept the fact that it's different, and this person that you had there to give commentary and share things isn't there, and so therefore it changes how you're pre-thinking things. And so it changes the flow of a show. So it's something to get used to. You know, when you lose a, for lack of a better word, a partner, in one of these worlds, it affects a lot of things. It's like when a quarterback has to get a new center. It's not that someone else is bad at what they do. It's just different. And you got to figure out where that rhythm is and does that rhythm even exist. But we had done a fundraiser through him, for a place that helps people who are dealing with addiction, right? Which good. Let's help people who are dealing with addiction. And so we would sell this coffee, and his name was Matt Baer. And so he did traffic. So there was Joyride was one of the coffees. And then we had one with extra caffeine, which was called Road Rage.
1: That's great.
0: So it was Matt Baer's breakfast blend. And so I have, I still use that, the Joyride. The Road Rage is way too much for me. Way too intense.
1: Really?
0: Oh, you feel it in your toes. To quote Ron Burgundy, even though he wasn't Ron Burgundy, you feel it in your plums. and so no, I can't do that. But I

0: So I have this coffee, and I'm like, it's time to bring this into some multiple things. It is really well developed. It's a local roaster. We can now do the drop shipping. And so this is, you know, I've always kind of avoided the project. I did it for him and for this. And now I think it's time to bring it out because so many things have come into line. But the moral of the story is those are the two coffees I use.
1: Okay. What's the golden ratio?
0: So the golden ratio is the amount of water to how much coffee that you are using. I forgot we were talking about the golden ratio. It's 1 gram of coffee to per 15 or 18 grams of water, which is supposed to give the balanced cup.
1: You lost me.
0: Right, because it's metric.
1: Yeah.
0: And metric is for people who lost the Second World War.
1: Yeah.
0: That's what that is. But there is the idea of how much coffee to how much water. And then there's the heat of the water. How hot the water is makes a huge, huge part of this.
1: Yeah, coffee pot hot. You can adjust that?
0: No, but what you can do is you can buy coffee machines that actually do the job, like the Techno one.
1: Oh, I've got one called a Mr. Coffee.
0: We know. We know. You know what? I lost the plot of the story. That's what I did. We'll talk more about it. Keep it here. It's Eat, Drink, Smoke.
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0: Foodie Extravaganza. I'm Tony Katz. That right there is America's favorite amateur drinker. Fingers Malloy, what's the matter?
1: I'm smoking this cigar way too quickly.
0: Yes. Yes, you are, because you're well into the second third. I'm still working my way through the first third. This is the Romeo y Julieta. This is the Reserva Real Profundo, P-R-O-F-U-N-D-O. This is what?
1: Go ahead.
0: What happened?
1: The most bizarre thing happened. I sat the cigar down.
0: Right.
1: I took a puff.
0: Right.
1: It went out. You and I got to talking, and then all of a sudden I looked, and I started seeing smoke coming out of the foot. And then I took a draw, and it was like I lit it, but I didn't light it.
0: That is known as the ghost of George Burns, ladies and gentlemen. When that happens, when your cigar is out, then all of a sudden it's not out, that's the ghost of George Burns who has relit your cigar. That's you are visited. You were visited by George Burns. He just got done with a round with Gracie, if you know what I mean. And I think you do. And then he lit your cigar for you.
1: George Burns is dead?
0: Oh, no one told you?
1: No, gosh, I hope Uncle Milty's okay.
0: Oh, I hate to break that to you as well.
1: Oh, boy.
0: Also, have you heard about Foster Brooks?
1: Wow. We really do have our finger on the pulse of pop culture.
0: This just in, Gen Z loves Eat, Drink, Smoke. This cigar is a Nicaraguan, right? Nicaraguan, I believe it, Oscuro in the wrapper, Nicaraguan in the binder and the filler. We're smoking here the Toro, which is a 6x54. Let's talk flavors for a moment here, because it started for me with this big wood. A little bit of spice from the wood, almost a little bit into a leather. And now I think I'm a little less spice, although it's still present, and a little more richness. I think that's more earthy than it is anything else. Now, earthy is a weird term because some people think earth means crap, manure. Quite literally, it just means just a muddle. I don't think it does. I think it's rich and minerally. Right? So it has those little bright spots to it, like your Folgers flavor crystals.
1: Oh, there it is.
0: Right? Think of it that way. Just little bits of bright, little bits of movement happening in a more overall rich container.
1: So for me, that spice has actually subsided a little bit, actually a lot. And for me, there's wood, and then there's also leather. I got to tell you that, you know, we talked earlier about it's been described as medium to full, and we were leaning, at least in the first third, much more to full.
0: Yes.
1: I don't know if I'm there.
0: You are dead inside. I don't even know how it's close that you're questioning whether or not this is a full cigar. Really?
1: I'd say the tank is 3/4 full.
0: Wow. He's going medium plus, ladies and gentlemen. This is a full cigar. Fingers Malloy, the Romeo Julieta, Reserva Real. The Profundo Toro 6x54 is this in your humidor for $11 a stick.
1: Oh, my goodness. Are you serious?
0: Yeah.
1: Here's the deal. This, to me, is a... I have a few in my humidor. I don't even know if I'm doing this once a week, though. But I'm glad it's in my humidor.
0: Because it's big.
1: Yeah.
0: Right. I can appreciate that. But it is in the humidor. At $11, it's absolutely in the humidor.
1: Absolutely.
0: There's nice construction here. There's nice movement here. I think the draw is actually a touch loose. I wouldn't mind a little bit tighter on the draw, but that's a personal thing more than anything else. It's not problematic to the construction of the smoke. I think the wrapper is beautiful with a touch of oil and a little bit of grit going on. I like it, and it's just the brand, which you've heard of a million times in your life, and you may have overlooked every single time. You're like, oh, no, Romeo Julieta. It's the Cuban. If it's not Cuban, it's nothing. It's just, by the way, Cuban isn't even what Cuban was. It's just absolutely not. And there is a story. I know we got to get to News of the Week, Fingers Malloy.
1: Oh, that's okay.
0: Do you have it in there?
1: News of the Week?
0: I know you have News of the Week in there.
1: I don't have a story about Cuban cigars.
0: Oh, my gosh. Cuban cigars and Habano SA in Europe, they have stopped distributing cigars in Europe. They have stopped distributing these cigars, Cuban cigars, in Europe. The story was from Cigar Aficionado. And it has to do with the ownership of the company and a lawsuit. I had it and I can't find it right now. So I'm going to let you do a news of the week story, Fingers Malloy, and I'm going to find you this story.
1: Is this like the Brown family going after Brown?
0: No. This has to do with China. Wait till you hear the story. You're going to lose your mind. You give me news of the week.
1: This story makes me lose my mind. From Fox 2 Detroit, Michigan is going to introduce a pilot program for pay per mile when it comes to driving. So as fuel economy on fleets gets better and people are turning to electric vehicles, the gas tax revenue isn't what it used to be. So now Michigan is dipping its toe into the idea of a possibility of taxing people per mile.
0: We really do hate people, don't we? We just hate people. That's all there is to it. Why you get taxed for how much you drive. So no longer are you paying for the roads.
1: Yes.
0: No, this is about climate justice, is it not? Is this about climate justice?
1: No, it's about, listen, any way to raise revenue to fix the roads. And
0: that
1: so,
0: you can't drive on now because you're being taxed out of your ability to move freely.
1: Well, I don't want to get political. But
0: it's a bit late for that.
1: Governor Whitmer in Michigan, that was one of her campaign slogans, was fix the damn roads.
0: Right.
1: And you find it doesn't seem to matter who the governor is up there. But this seems to be universal with a lot of states. It's the roads are crap and they can't seem to fix. Michigan roads are just terrible. There was a time when, I moved to central Indiana and my wife and I would drive back to Michigan and there would be times, we take turns driving. I would be in the passenger seat with my eyes closed and I knew we had crossed the state line from Indiana into Michigan because of the road condition right. And how it would change. So they're looking for new ways to raise revenue. They're saying that they're not getting as much revenue on the gas tax because of electric drivers and electric vehicles, even though that you pay a premium in states for registration if you have an electric vehicle. That's not enough. They want more.
0: This is all a ruse. Now, you can say to me, Tony, don't get political all you want.
1: Tony, don't get political.
0: But have you ever heard of the concept of a road diet?
1: You should see my road diet.
0: Oh, no. I meant the roads.
1: Oh, no.
0: The road diet is a way of reducing traffic. The road diet is about speed bumps and all sorts of things so people don't drive on these roads. It's about reducing the number of lanes. So you have more lanes for bicyclists and things like that. Then there's something called Vision Zero. Have you ever heard of Vision Zero? This comes out of Europe. Vision Zero is the idea of envisioning a world where there are zero traffic accidents. Do you know how you get to zero traffic accidents?
1: Unicorns?
0: Unicorns is one. I will accept unicorns, or you stop people from driving. No more driving on the roads. Of course, you can still have mass transit. All of these things are ideological pursuits to stop the ability of movement. Now, one could argue with me, but one is going to lose that argument. This is what it is. The end result, the end desire. You bring about the electric vehicle, claiming to me that it's about a saving, but then you lose money and you're addicted to the dollars. So now you find other ways to go at me. And since all taxation is punitive, it always is, you get less of the thing. It's like when they say we should have a cigarette tax. Now, cigarettes are not cigars, but often affect cigars. But rich people don't have to worry about it. So it's really a tax on poor people. They go after certain classes of people because this thing with the road tax is a tax on poor people. Rich people will still be able to drive. The truckers will still drive. They'll just cost you more at the store. Everything is about trying to design less drivers. And when they can't do that, they attack people who can't afford it the most. Sorry, it's offensive. It is. See, drink, smoke.
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1: From ABC News, I'm Dave Packer. Tensions in the Middle East escalating after Saudi Arabia says it shut down a major oil pipeline as a precautionary measure after it was attacked Thursday.
2: Satellite imagery shows damage from the drone strikes to the east-west pipeline, which the Saudis claim were launched from Iraq. Saudi energy officials say multiple people were injured. Iraq's prime minister now ordering an investigation, dismissing the commander of the province where officials say the attacks originated. Lama Hassan, ABC News, London.
1: With the increased tension, oil prices being pushed even higher, diesel hitting an all-time high past $6 a barrel. ABC's Jacqueline Lee with the effect on farmers.
3: Farmers feeling the pain in the heart of harvest season.
4: The machine behind me uses 200 gallons a day. We have to harvest. We have to run the machines. We have to use the diesel. So bottom line is it cuts into our bottom line.
1: President Trump in Ireland this weekend. He met today with the Irish Prime Minister, where he was asked his opinion about Irish reunification.
5: It's going to happen eventually.
6: Mr. President,
5: you know what? The way I look at it, it's going to happen eventually. It will happen now.
1: That comment stirring controversy in Dublin. Educator Annette Mulville was already protesting the president's visit and was asked about it.
7: I don't think it's his place to do something, to say something as contentious as that. So it wasn't wise on his part to make that comment. But sure, you know, he doesn't really know what he's talking about. Most of the time, anyway.
1: Health officials declaring the cyclospora outbreak linked to lettuce officially over. 21 states had reported illnesses, 570 people so sick they had to be hospitalized. But questions remain, including how the outbreak started. The FDA still analyzing samples collected from Taylor Farms processing sites. ABC's Yuri Benajon.
8: Health officials are still advising consumers to practice safe food hygiene, like cleaning kitchen surfaces, washing produce, and importantly, washing your hands frequently with soap and water when working in the kitchen.
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1: Did you notice something missing during this year's Atlantic hurricane season? Hurricanes.
11: No Atlantic hurricanes have formed this year, and none are likely in the coming days, says the National Hurricane Center, due to an enormous El Nino warming the Pacific. A State University at Albany, New York, atmospheric science professor cited a triple whammy of winds that decapitate a storm, dry air that starves it, and downward pushing winds that basically stomp it.
1: An almost unbearable scene outside a California hair salon this week. A bear taking a daytime walk in a Los Angeles suburb. ABC's Tim Pullum has more from Glendora.
12: Bear with us.
13: I thought it was like a big dog.
12: Casually walking past Allure Studio Salon.
13: And I look and I'm like, is that a bear? Wait, that's a bear.
12: While Jessica Ruiz was doing hair, the salon's camera spotted the bear around 2 p.m. taking a leisurely walk behind the strip mall before it moved toward the front of the salon. Jessica and her colleagues needed to get their bearings.
13: Offer a haircut next time.
12: If you see one in your neighborhood, call 911. In Glendora, Tim Pulliam, ABC News.
1: And the queen of country, Dolly Parton, is not only a Tennessee hometown hero, but she could be the next name that you see upon landing at the Nashville International Airport. In a unanimous vote, the airport authority agreed to begin the process to change the airport's name in honor of the late singer's legacy after she died last month at age 80. Dave Packer, ABC News.
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0: I do like trying things. It's part of the reason I started Eat, Drink, Smoke. I want to try all sorts of things. I want to try bourbons. I want to try cigars. I want to try ryes. I want to try tequilas. I just want to try it all. Love the art. Love the creation. What, Fingers?
1: What about ranch water?
0: No. Whatever. Is that like the runny stuff that comes out of the ranch dressing bottle when it's all done?
1: Well, we got some prickly pear waiting for us.
0: No one knows what that is.
1: They're going to find out.
0: Next week. Or maybe it's the week after. Eat, Drink, Smoke. I'm Tony Katz. That right there is America's favorite amateur drinker, Fingers Malloy. 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Spirits is what I like to try. Not some prickly pear ranch water. 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This is out of South Bend. 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Ionwhiskey.com. 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They make a whole bunch of stuff. I mean, a lot of stuff. They do ryes. They do a corn whiskey. They do some single barrel work, a bunch of things. I couldn't find out much about Long Hunter. So this comes from a place called The Bottle Shop in Broad Ripple, which is a suburb, if you will, of Indianapolis. The Bottle Shop, great people on College Avenue and sponsors of the program. So appreciate them providing us with this. The Bottle Shop, if you're in the Indianapolis area, that's where you go and you get your cool bourbons, the ones you know and the ones you've never heard of before. Great label, very Indiana or like centric, you know, like pioneer looking. Big on flavor with a gratifying finish to cap off a hard day's work, is what it reads. Long Hunter Rye is true to its namesake. Out in the wilds, equipped with only your own grit and guile, nature asks you to do it all. Long Hunter Rye asks just to tag along. Throw on your leathers and take a stroll with Long Hunter. That's what it says. I read it. right there. We know it's 4 years. We know that it comes in at 100 proof. I did not have a mash bill on this. We only know that it's 51% rye, right?
1: 62% rye.
0: It's you cannot figure it out just by looking at
1: 30% corn.
0: Can't figure it out.
1: 8% love.
0: That must be it. Now I can't figure out if this was a one-off or if this is something that that was in production for a while and then fell out of production. You will find at your local liquor store, there's sometimes something weird you've never seen before. It's just like, what is that? What is it? Try it. That's what this is all about. Trying things we haven't tried before. And that's what the Long Hunter is for
1: so
0: us.
1: I have to ask you this.
0: Yeah.
1: We did the 1792 straight rye last week.
0: Yes, we certainly did.
1: And we both enjoyed it very
0: yes,
1: much.
0: Yes, we certainly did.
1: So were you, is this subconscious saying to yourself, maybe we needed to do another rye?
0: No, it just you look at the bottle and you're like, well, I haven't seen that before. Let's go see what that's all about.
1: Fair enough. Okay.
0: You know, it's not like we study it first and then go find the bottle. We go into the shop and we're like, oh, what looks cool? And you go into the bottle shop there in Broad Ripple and part of Indianapolis, and they've got a lot of cool stuff and a lot of stuff you know and some things you didn't know. I'm like, this I didn't know, and thank goodness the bottle shop carried it and so tried it out. First things first, that is pale.
1: Yeah, it is.
0: That is a pale, pale gold right there.
1: Looks like flat beer.
0: Exactly. It looks like a flat IPA is what it looks like. Not real viscosity there on the glass. The nose is very nice. Okay, you dig in. There's a little bit of ethanol. There's a little bit of sting when you...
1: Here's the thing. I didn't get anything. When you get your nose about an inch from the glass, you're not getting a whole lot. You get your nose in there, and that ethanol, it says hello. But there's more to it than that.
0: A little bit of vanilla in there.
1: Yes. Little oak.
0: Maybe. I mean, you do have to get your nose in there to be a part of it, but it is it's a lovely nose. The ethanol's there, but that you got to search for it. It doesn't overwhelm. It just you feel this thing.
1: See, this is where I feel like sometimes we're reaching for things.
0: Right?
1: Is there a little brown sugar in there? No.
0: Would you say brown sugar? Or would you say caramel?
1: I don't know. I know it smells good.
0: The nose is way better than the look. That much is for sure.
1: Yeah.
0: Fingers full, are you ready for this? Actually, you know what? Let me just say, I was talking about viscosity. Look at your glass right there. It's still coated.
1: Yeah, you're
0: and
1: right.
0: Going down.
1: You're right.
0: I didn't see that at first. Yeah, look at that.
1: Yep.
0: Unless I didn't wash my Kinsey glasses with Dawn.
1: Dawn?
0: Well, it gets the grease out.
1: Can you get that at the bottle shop?
0: You cannot. Only the finest in bourbons and liquors and beer.
1: But you're right. Ice. Holy cow, look at the top of my glass there. That's
0: okay,
1: wild.
0: Now I'm more curious here with Long Hunter from Indiana Whiskey there in South Bend, Indiana. Fingers roll, you ready for this?
1: Yeah.
0: Fingers Malloy is doing what's known as the Kentucky Chew, moving the juice around the palate, get an idea of the flavors. I'm a believer in the two sips methodology, the first sip to set the taste buds, the second sip to really get an idea of flavors. Fingers, what say you?
1: Okay. That vanilla transfers from the nose onto the palate. Nice bit of rye spice hits you right away. I got to tell you... You know, I'm not even going to say it because I feel like I'm a broken record when I say stuff like it doesn't play like it's 100 proof. What you get on the nose versus what you get on the palate, completely different when it comes to that. It doesn't play like it's 100 proof. A little bit of a sting on the tongue, gentle warmth. But, yeah, rye spice, vanilla, some oak, and then there's like a... Like an herbal finish at the end.
0: Really?
1: Yeah. It's good. It's good. I'll be interested to see, because you're the rye guy.
0: Yes. Thank you.
1: You're the rye guy.
0: I'm going to get myself a t-shirt. Here I go.
1: Oh, you know, we're going to get you a t-shirt.
0: We do. Rye guy.
1: Yeah.
0: On the front and Eat, Drink, Smoke on the back.
1: There you go.
0: We can do that.
1: Yeah.
0: I know a guy.
1: What an age we live in.
0: I know. It's the world of tomorrow. When?
1: Today.
0: Today. Here I go. The Indiana Long Hunter Straight Rye Whiskey. Here it is.
1: He's going in, ladies and gentlemen, and he's doing what we like to call the Saginaw Swish, the Memphis Munch, the Chattanooga Chomp. And
0: holy crap. First things first, it's creamy. It's creamy. It's almost silky.
1: Yeah.
0: A little slight dancing on the tongue, not a sting. It is there. There's... A dollop of heat, center chest.
1: Go back in. You better go back in fast.
0: Oh. All right. Oh, I went in too fast.
1: It burned. Pressure.
0: All right, I'm going to break this down in a little bit. Keep it here. This is Eat Drinks.
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0: I am thrilled for the people at MGP. Because I think for years, MGP has gotten a nonsense bullcrap rap when they should be hailed for doing absolutely brilliant work when it comes to bourbon and rye. It's Eat, Drink, Smoke. I'm Tony Katz. 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Just look for Eat, Drink, Smoke. Instagram, of course, Eat, Drink, Smoke podcast as well. MGP, you know the name. They make a lot of bourbons, a tremendous number of bourbons for a lot of people. They happen to be out of Lawrenceburg, Indiana, but they could have been out of anywhere. And they get, I think, a bad rap. 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MGP has been doing stellar work for years, and without them, there are a lot of brands that don't ever make it to your liquor cabinet. 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Now, I will tell you that as a matter of marketing, there are sometimes conversations of, do you want it to be an MGP product if you're going to do something, try and create a brand around it? Because people have this kind of feel about it. That feel has always been wrong, as far as I'm concerned. And now, Food and Wine with the story, foodandwine.com. That MGP, Midwest Grain Products, MGP, they are now putting out a bourbon under their own name. And may I just, for the record.
1: Yes.
0: Bravo. A 10-year bourbon, straight bourbon whiskey, coming in at 111 proof. Fingers Malloy.
1: Oh, there
0: it is.
1: Wow.
0: There it is. Right there. This will be $70, and it will have a mash bill with 36% rye.
1: Oh.
0: That's a high rye, kittens. That's really something else. Look, I'm thrilled for them. In the world of cigars, I assume people can

0: point for a 10-year bourbon. Mm-hmm. Right? They're not hitting $100. They're saying, okay, here's something of value. Now, people may not consider $70 value, but in these days, for a 10-year, I would say that that is. And I absolutely am more than willing to give this a go and see what it is. By the way, MGP, man, would we love to come down and see the facility, do a show from there, hang out, do the whole thing. Would love that opportunity. No, I think this is great.
1: Now, did they say, did you say, is this a limited release or is this going to be something permanent?
0: That's a good question. That's a very, very good question here. I do not know whether it's a limited release.
1: Well,
0: or not.
1: We're just going to have to go right down to the factory there and figure it out.
0: I agree.
1: Can I throw you a curveball?
0: I only wish you would.
1: We had a listener question this week.
0: Oh, I do love a listener question.
1: That I forgot to mention, but I wanted to throw this at you. Jay writes to us, hi, guys. Found your podcast and really enjoying it. Was wondering if you guys have ever reviewed Traverse City Whiskey Cherry. Did a search on your website and didn't see any results. Would love to know your thoughts.
0: We have never done the Whiskey Cherry. We've done Traverse City. We've done Traverse City bourbon. We have never done the cherry. I'm assuming made with Michigan cherries.
1: Yes. I visited their tasting room probably about 9 years ago and bought a bottle of it because Agnes Malloy. Mm.
0: Agnes, and then your daughter is Agnes the second and Agnes the third.
1: Right.
0: Agnes Jr. Sorry.
1: Agnes Jr.
0: Sorry, Agnes Jr. And Agnes the third.
1: Well, my wife, Agnes,
0: right.
1: Is not a bourbon drinker.
0: They're all named Agnes.
1: Yes.
0: Oh, what do you know about that?
1: Well, we got the idea from George Foreman.
0: Understood.
1: Who had, 15 sons, and they were all named George.
0: Including the daughters.
1: Yes. So, went to their tasting room, and she does not drink bourbon, but she saw that. And she tried it, and we ended up buying a bottle, and we enjoyed it. The tasting room, they did a recipe. Let's see, what was it? It was the cherry smash.
0: Oh, what's in the cherry smash?
1: Cherry smash has 2 ounces of Traverse City cherry edition whiskey, 4 lemon wedges, 6 to 8 mint leaves, a 3/4 ounce of simple syrup, fresh ice, and mint bouquet. And you garnish it with cherries. You got to like cherries, especially if you're in Traverse City.
0: I guess so.
1: But she liked it. I enjoyed it. It's one of those things where...
0: Not overly sweet?
1: Well, I have a sweet tooth. I don't think you would care for it unless you figured out a way to add it to a milkshake or something.
0: Well, I could approve of that.
1: Yeah. I enjoy it. I haven't had a bottle since. Just, you know, for that reason, you know, she... Moved on to salted caramel,
0: okay.
1: Whiskey, when she does have whiskey. So, but I think it's good. I enjoyed it. The Agnes enjoys it. So, Jay, that's all I can tell you. We haven't reviewed it on the show, but I can give it the Agnes Malloy seal of approval.
0: I don't know what else you need. You need us, or do you need Agnes? Right there. What else did we have? I'm thrilled for MGP. Thrilled for them. And I love the question. Thank you. Keep the questions coming. For sure. Then there is a story in New York Post about everything that we've talked about. Just the proof and more proof. How the weight loss drugs are reshaping restaurant bars because of the alcohol-free drinks. We have already talked about this trend. Everybody's catching up to where we are. Now, I will say this. There have been a lot of moves with trade regarding Canada. And there is a trade war going on. And you saw tariffs from the U.S. Then you saw retaliatory tariffs from Canada. This is involving hockey equipment, cheese, a whole host of things. And then the president said, okay, we're banning Canadian whiskey. So now it just got real. So when you're talking about cheese and hockey equipment, okay, I paid attention, right? If Jason from Friday the 13th really liked Brie, I see that this is a problem. You're banning Canadian whiskey. Okay. That can have an effect on things.
1: Yeah, people, you know, in youth hockey will notice the hockey sticks. But the drinkers.
0: The people who watch youth hockey.
1: Wow. Wow. Are you suggesting that there's alcohol involved in watching hockey?
0: I'm suggesting there's alcohol.

0: alcohol involved with parents watching youth sports? Yes. Yes, I am.
1: Wouldn't know anything about that.
0: Yes, you are. It's Eat, Drink, Smoke.
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0: 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This is a full-bodied cigar at $11 a stick. It's a yes. This is in the humidor. Now, your point, Fingers, was that this isn't an everyday stick. You're in the final third. I'm only in the second third of this smoke. The richness that's there, the fullness that is there, that started with this wood spice, it was a bit of a leather spice. It got into a lot of the earthy notes with a little bit of, I think I would call it mineral going on it. It is a full-bodied stick. It's a really nicely done full-bodied stick. And at $11, the answer is absolutely and twice on Sunday.
16: You know how I said as I was moving out of the first third into the second third that I was saying, oh, you know what, maybe it's not as full as I thought it was going to be. I called it three quarters of a tank. You said medium plus. It's a full stick. It's a full stick. There's no denying it.
0: It's a full bodied stick.
16: Yeah.
0: It just is what it is. But I had a little bit of a problem with my wrapper right here, but sometimes the band sticks and it stinks. And I pulled the band off and part of the wrapper came with it, but it's not going to stop me from smoking the cigar.
16: No, and I don't mean to shortchange the cigar and the analysis at this point, but you didn't really break down what you thought of the rye. We kind of got up against it with the clock. So the initial notes that you were getting off of the rye before you add it to a cube.
0: Long Hunter. This was given to us by our sponsors over there at the Bottle Shop, which is in Indianapolis in a place called Broad Ripple on College Avenue, the Bottle Shop. Well, that's with two P's and an E right there. That's how they spell
16: Broad
0: shop.
16: Ripple?
0: No, oh. Bottle Shop. This is from Indiana Whiskey. And it really, the nose had some nice flavor. It was easy. There was an ethanol hit if you really got in there. And then the flavor was a little bit silky. And had vanilla, and was it a question of brown sugar? Was it caramel? You felt that there was a little bit of oak in there. It presented very nicely, very nicely. So that was my only take.
16: You didn't get any kind of like a, I don't want to say weird, but like a little bit of like an herbal on the finish at all?
0: Not in the slightest.
16: Okay.
0: Not in the slightest. Now, I'm about to add mine to some cubes right there. Here I go.
16: Oh, there he goes right there. Oh, that means it's real.
0: That's a sign of freshness right there. Fingers added a little bit of water to his. Now, ice, water, this will bring down proof. It's the only thing that can bring down proof. And with all these things, you're opening up the bourbon. Some flavors more muted, some flavors more pronounced. You want to try it in all the ways and see which way you like it. So I'm doing this Long Hunter. It's because it was just, I had not seen the bottle before. I didn't know anything about it. And I've not been able to find much about it. I don't have the mash bill on this. I know it's 4 years. No, Fingers, you can't tell just by looking at it.
16: 62% rye.
0: That's not factual. It is a rye. The Long Hunter straight rye whiskey. I've added some ice to this. Let's find out, shall we?
16: He's going back in, ladies and gentlemen. He's doing the Kentucky Chew, the Memphis Munch, and
0: that's pleasant as a mother. Oh my God. Okay, there's a little more heat there. Hold on.
16: Oh.
0: You. To quote the good people at Letterkenny.
16: So heat on the palate or in the chest?
0: No. Heat on the tongue.
16: Mm.
0: Heat on the tongue. But man, it is. It's luscious. Maybe a little syrupy. It is that vanilla, almost like vanilla. Is it vanilla bean or vanilla custard? Maybe there's a little bit of oak undercurrent going on there. The finish is quick though. The finish is quick and is not pronounced and doesn't hang. Like it's already not there,
16: which is a little bit surprising because if you think if it was creamy and it kind of lingered, there would be a lingering on the finish, but you're not really getting
0: that. Yet no. And as for a rye, even the rye spice isn't remaining.
16: It hits you though.
0: Oh, it's there. It's there, right? And there's, I would argue there's maybe a little bit earlier. It was like a dollop of heat to the center chest. Now on the cube, it's a little bit of heat at the bottom of the throat, right there at the collarbone.
16: Okay.
0: That's where it is. Holy cow. That's a unique player. Because it doesn't taste like a rye as I would do a rye at all. Way sweeter than I thought it would be. By 1,000%, coming in at 100 proof, by the way.
16: Especially with that 62% rye.
0: You just made that part up. Fingers added a little bit of water to his, right? Going in right now, taking a sip with that. How will it affect the flavor profile? The Long Hunter straight rye whiskey from Indiana Whiskey. You can find out more about them at inwhiskey.com.
16: Yeah, for me, it took away that initial sting. It's a little bit there, but I'm not getting the heat that you're getting. It took away a little bit of that
0: heat's rye. Not massive, just
16: no,
0: exists.
16: It took a little bit of that rye spice away too, but brought out a lot more of the vanilla.
0: Yeah.
16: In my mind, this is a lot sweeter than I would expect from a rye. Which makes me happy because I've got a sweet tooth. I'll be interested to know what the price point is and your opinion on it because I know this does not play like a traditional rye.
0: Not at all. Fingers boy, is this in your liquor cabinet for $75.99?
16: Probably not.
0: Yeah.
16: I was hoping you were going to say $40.
0: Me too, but I'm looking at the price. $75.99.
16: I'll say this.
0: Now, yes,
16: if you're fortunate enough to find this in your local lounge, it's definitely worth a pour.
0: Yes.
16: But at that price point, wow, I can't
0: $75.99, you got to want a couple of things, right? In all things, I believe in trying it, right? Go find the bottle. Locally where we live at the bottle shop or anywhere else, and bottle shop sponsoring the providing of the bottle. And by the way, to show you we don't play favorites, anybody who provides us a bottle to try, we're going to tell you at that price whether it's in our link. We're going to share with you what we thought of it, and we both liked it.
16: Yes.
0: It is impressive. $75.99 is a tough one. You got to want all of those flavors. But if you're going to be like it's like a group thing, hey, we're trying this month or this week, absolutely, because I know plenty of people who do that. You want something that's a little unique and interesting for the party or for the event? Absolutely. Who has tried? No one has tried this. And it's got a cool, like, wow, that's not what I'm expecting part to it. So I do like it. Price point's difficult.
16: Yeah, if you're new to the show, so much of our review is based on value. And while we both enjoy this, boy, at that price point, I just can't see pulling the trigger on it. But again, if you find it at your local lounge, it's definitely worth a pour.
0: And this is what makes the show different, if it's your first time here, in which case, welcome. We don't do point systems. We don't do rating systems. It is quite literally this. It is, what do you think? Would you spend that money? That's the question. Honestly, I think it's the only question. You know, it's not that we do the same thing with cigars. There's a lot more cigar content out there, and there's a lot more pretentious nonsense garbage cigar content out there, and there's certainly pretentious bourbon content out there. There are also some people doing some really cool work, really cool breakdowns, and I'm thrilled by it. I want more of this. everywhere, and then weed out the pretentious and go with the stuff that's telling you a story. It's giving you some information that you might not already have, things you can learn from, or things that you can enjoy. But we think that in the end, it's at that price is in our liquor cabinet. That's a personal thing. Our personal thing. Yours might be different. We're okay with that. We're not here to tell you you're wrong. Go enjoy yourself. Go grab a bottle of Long Hunter Straight Rye Whiskey. Definitely grab yourself Romeo Julieta, this Profundo right here. This is a nice cigar. I am pleased with what they've done here. More coming up. See, drink, smoke.
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1: From ABC News, I'm Dave Packer. With fuel prices already skyrocketing, Saudi Arabia turning off another spigot and blaming Iran back Houthis.
2: Saudi Arabia has shut a major pipeline which links the Gulf to the Red Sea. The Saudis believe multiple drone attacks launched from inside Iraq damaged the pipeline. Iraq has condemned the attacks and no one has claimed responsibility yet. Saudi saying right now the kingdom will not retaliate.
1: ABC's Lama Hassan on all this affecting fuel prices here at home. The price of gas up 3.9% in August. National average per gallon of gas sitting at $4.30, jumping 18 cents in a week, according to Gas Buddy. And the national average for diesel hitting $6.
3: Economists warn high diesel prices mean higher costs for shipping goods. This will hit the wallets of Americans as the price of everyday items go up. With inflation sitting at 3.4%, the latest government data showing paychecks aren't keeping up. Wages down 0.3% compared to a year ago when adjusted for inflation.
1: ABC's Jacqueline Lee in Ireland. President Trump met by protesters with drums. Earlier today, a meeting with the Irish Prime Minister where he was asked his opinion about Irish reunification.
4: It's going to happen eventually.
5: Mr. President,
4: you know what? The way I look at it, it's going to happen eventually. It will happen now.
1: Those comments sparking a great deal of debate as he heads to his resort in the West Coast. He attended the Irish Open Golf Tournament. The CEO of Anthropic said Saturday the artificial intelligence industry should slow down to give safety measures time to catch up. Without it, Dario Amade warned an AI could be capable within 6 to 12 months of leading a swarm that could take over the entire internet, adding left unchecked, it could outrun our ability to understand and control these systems. In separate posts on X, both AI founder OpenAI founder Sam Altman and Grok leader Elon Musk say that they agree. Celine Dion returning to the stage in Paris after a four-year break from performing. You're listening to ABC News.
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1: Officials declaring the cyclospora outbreak linked to lettuce officially over.
8: While no new cases are expected, the FDA says their investigation into the facilities at Taylor Farms continues. The agency took samples where the contaminated lettuce was grown and processed, and those results are still pending. Health officials are still advising consumers to practice safe food hygiene, like cleaning kitchen surfaces, washing produce, and importantly, washing your hands frequently with soap and water when working in the kitchen.
1: ABC's Yuri Benajad. Questions remain, including how the outbreak started. A not guilty verdict for rapper Lil Durk, the 33-year-old Grammy-winning Chicago hip-hop artist, in the attempted killing for hire of rival rapper Quando Rondo in 2022. ABC's Jericho Tran.
9: The rapper was found not guilty on all 5 federal charges for murder for hire, stalking, resulting in death, and conspiracy. The prosecution saying they are disappointed with the verdict, but the defense celebrating a win. Now, Lil Durk is not a free man. He has another trial coming up October 5th, where he faces federal counts for racketeering, murder, and firearms charges. Jericho Tran, ABC News.
1: President Trump is again calling on the Smithsonian to make multiple changes. In a post on a social media platform, the president asking the institution to install an 11-foot-tall statue of George Washington, recently featured in the Freedom 250 Grand Prix, and eventually replace that with a 30-foot statue. Dave Packer, ABC News.
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0: Republicans, as much as I disagree with them, they're smart. They want to win. Democrats operate like they want to lose all the time. I disagree with damn near everything Donald Trump says. Having said that, however, he is a bouldering force.
1: Boulder and force, says what he is. Hassan Piker. Does he have a special Hassan Piker armband? He should have a specific Hassan Piker armband, and his followers can goose step behind him with their identifying armband. I think that'd be prudent, Hassan Piker. He went on the Fox Business Network, where he tried to sound normal a little bit, and it didn't work very well, He's Hassan Piker, after all. You can't just go out and start sounding normal one day, because today's the day where you're normal. Doesn't happen that way. Well, a very, very good hump day to you. It's hump day. We all know what's going on in the Clinton household. Hillary's got to be out just a few minutes ago. She had to vacate the premises because her alleged husband, Bill Clinton, he needs a little alone time on hump day. Needs a little, no Hillary around. No Hillary around. In whichever multi-million dollar mansion they're staying in that particular hump day. Could be their multi-million dollar mansion off of Embassy Row in Washington, D.C. It could be their multi-million dollar mansion in Chappaqua, New York. I think it's got to be more fun in Chappaqua because Chappaqua is more fun to say. You got to say it's a Native American name. We should really stop calling it that because, you know, the Democrats, they're eliminating everything Native American. And they're really most history is being wiped out by them. Lyndon Baines Johnson. Anybody remember him? He had some big ideas, you know, about funding families. They set up a structure where the federal government would fund families with a lot of children, but no man in the house. You got to have a single parent, mom only household to reap the benefits of LBJ's great society welfare programs, and it created a situation where the government was rewarding households that were raising children with no father in the household. And that always turns out well, doesn't it? If you want to raise a kid to spend the rest of his life in prison once he achieves the crime level that he can. But now the Trump administration is talking about actually rewarding a household. It's the opposite. I saw it described. Where was it? Just the News, I think, in John Solomon's page. I think that presenting it and correctly as the Trump administration doing the exact opposite of what the LBJ administration did. They're talking about rewarding families with two parents where one parent is the breadwinner and the other parent stays at home and raises the children. And instead of funding families to shatter the whole idea of a nuclear family, this would do the opposite. It would actually reward a household where there were two parents and one was working and the other was raising the children. And the Democrats think that their heads explode, scanners style, when they hear this. What? Family? They're a little weird. I shouldn't say a little weird. They're a total freak show when it comes to everything normal. They're against everything normal. They don't like normal. Normal is not their bag, baby. We have at the Chris Plant store, we have Remember Normal t-shirts and Remember Normal coffee mugs. And normal is in short supply. We should remember normal as much as we can. But that said, we've got a lot going on once again today because it's another day here on Earth. And that means there's a lot going on. And the Internet, thanks to Al Gore, peace be upon him. We have the Internet, and that provides us with a steady stream of information 24 hours a day. It's remarkable. Some people apparently don't get the information on the Internet that they need. We call them Democrats. And we have Zohran Kwame Mamdani, the radical extremist jihadi communist mayor of New York, who has the support, according to the latest poll I shared with you yesterday. They've got a poll showing that he's very popular. He's got more than 60% support with the people living in the open-air mental asylum that is New York City. It's really some. But Mom Donnie's back in the news again because he's got this September 11th coming up. Today is September 9th. That means for Democrats trying to follow along, the day after tomorrow, Friday, is September 11th of 2026. That means it's the 25th anniversary of September 11th, 2001. I know the math is hard. See if you can follow along. Remarkable stuff. But we've got that coming up. Mom Donnie is being asked by SCADs September 11th families and survivors. He's being asked in a petition, what more than 100,000 people signed on to, asking Mom Donnie to not attend the September 11th ceremonies in New York because he's pretty much viewed as one of the jihadis. It's the Democrats have elected the 21st hijacker. I think that should be his title. It might be his police code name. 21st hijacker on the move. When they're moving the hijacker, because he's not on our side. But the petition is remarkable. 9/11, don't attend. Please don't attend. And he says, screw you people. I don't care about you. I'm going to do what I want. I'm going to show up and firebomb some Jews or something for a 9/11. Amazing stuff. But the anger and the rage and the hate of the Democrat Party, I went and I looked online at the Twitter. You go to the Twitter, and there are lots of comments and people posting things about Mom Donnie not being invited, and here's the petition and all of that. And you read the Democrats responding to it on the Internet, and boy, they're an angry, hate-filled bunch. They're severely disturbed. There's a big event today. Well, it's a historic event today that the Democrats are going to have to observe with at least a moment of silence, I think, because it's one of their biggest dogs. It's an important anniversary. Moment of silence for the Democrats today. I'm still checking to see what time it will be. Maybe it'll be at 9/11 this evening because they're very unwell. In fact, right now it's 9:13. We just passed the 9/11 mark a minute and a half ago. I apologize for letting that go by. But the Democrats need to hold a moment of silence because today is the 50th anniversary. 50 years ago today, a half century ago today, something big happened. What was it, Michael? It was big. It was a big thing. It was September 9th of 1976. And that's right, the communist dictator, therefore a hero of the Democrat Party, Mao Zedong of China, history's number one mass murderer. History's number one slaughter of people took place under the Chinese leader in communist China, Mao Zedong. I like to call him Mao Zedong because I think it works better. But Mao, old Mao there, Mao Zedong, I actually used to work with a man who traveled through the mountains of China with Mao Zedong during World War II. He was an American Army intelligence officer fighting against the Japanese. And he met up Ray Cromley, his name, and he became a news reporter later. He was at the Pentagon when I was at the Pentagon. And Ray Cromley, as an American Army intelligence officer, married up with this Chinese band of rebels that were fighting against the Japanese and traveled through and collected and provided intelligence because they were killing the Japanese in China. And remarkable stuff, Ray Cromley. And he traveled for ages with this man and this woman leading a band. And later on, he learned a few years later, hey, wait a minute, Mao just took over China. That's the guy that I was traveling through the Chinese mountains with, fighting the Japanese. But it was 50 years ago today that Mao died. And September 9th, 1976, that's 50 years ago. And Mao died. So the Democrats are going to have to, they're going to have to do something to commemorate their great leader. He murdered between 50 million and 75 million people. 75 million people. And the Democrats, they wear T-shirts with his face. They have wristwatches with his face. Somebody actually years ago gave me a Mao wristwatch. It was kind of tongue-in-cheek, I've got to say. And they have pictures, portraits, paintings, artworks of Chairman Mao on their walls at home in their living room, in their dining room. They love murder. That's the thing about them, is that they're the left, and that's what they do. So, Mao, you know, we can't say that we miss you, because you're one of the biggest creeps in the history of humankind, and you are the number one mass murderer in the history of all time. And Mao, so Mao, it's not that we hardly knew you. We knew you quite well enough. Also, I don't know if anybody was watching tennis last night, unrelated to Mao, but I don't think there are even any Chinese people. Maybe I'm wrong. But the U.S. Open in New York, that's a big tennis competition. They're playing tennis. And we watched a bit of the tennis last night. We didn't watch all of it. Well, in fact, it was going to be hard to watch, wasn't it? Because it was, first of all, we were watching the women singles, and it was kind of fun. And we were watching it, and it was like, I'd say that they started slow. They started a bit slow, the women. But Jessica, what's her name? Pagula, nice Italian girl, and very nice. And then Emma Navarro, it was nice. And they were nice. They seemed like they were doing pretty well. And it got better as the evening went on. And I said, well, I don't really know these women. I'm going to look them up. So I went to Al Gore's amazing internet, peace be upon him, and we are truly blessed to live in the same time as Al Gore, and he gifted us the internet. And so I looked him up, and it turns out, interestingly, I thought this was kind of, and it relates to Mao, actually, because Mao, a communist, stole everything from everyone at the end of a rifle, and nobody had anything, and then he killed them, because that's what communists do, and they're back. And they're here in the United States, and they call themselves the Democrat Party and the Democrat Socialists, but that's the same party. Never mind what James Carville says. But in any case, watching last night, and I was unaware when we were watching last night that today would be the 50th anniversary of the death of Chairman Mao. But I was watching Jessica Pagula and then the Emma Navarro, and I went to look them up. I'm like, who are these women? So I went and I looked, and it turns out that Jessica... This is kind of a remarkable thing. Jessica Pagula, her father is a billionaire. Her father is a billionaire, and he's worth apparently like $9.3 billion. He owns the professional hockey team in Buffalo, New York, the Buffalo Sabres. He's the owner of that. He's also one of the owners of the Buffalo Bills in the National Football League, the NFL. There's a game on TV tonight, as a matter of fact, NFL game. And I thought, well, that's kind of remarkable. Jessica Pagula, what's she doing this? Her father has $9.3 billion. He owns the Sabres and the Bills, part owner of the Bills. And that's just crazy. And I thought, well, poor Emma Navarro, that's really sad. She's got to be out here. I wonder if I said to my best girl, and my brother is staying with me from Chicago, too, and I said, I wondered when they were taking to the court whether Jessica Pagula turned to Emma Navarro and said, doesn't matter what happens here, my father's a billionaire. She had just said that just to kind of stick it to her. But then I looked at Emma Navarro, and you know what? Emma Navarro's father is a billionaire. Emma Navarro, both of these women playing tennis in the U.S. Open, and they both have fathers that are billionaires. Emma Navarro's father is one of the most successful private equity guys in New York City, and both fathers are multi-billionaires. So they got nothing to do with Mao, I guess. Isn't that amazing? And there are two daughters. They each have a daughter, and each of their daughters ended up playing in the U.S. Open in New York, and they ended up playing against another billionaire daughter. America is really something. We're a really cool place, I got to say. And we're not Mao's China, that's for sure. But that was fun, and it was a fun match to watch. It was, and then we went someplace, and we didn't stay. But it was good. And we did spend the three of us part of the afternoon, early evening at a patio, having a couple of beers and light snacks, and that was good. Then came home for the pork fried rice at home, made right here in the kitchen. But that's not important now. So we've got. And then the tennis. This was pretty crazy because the women's game went, you know, it was not an early game, and then they said, oh, now we've got another match coming up, and stick around for the next match because it's going to be a real humdinger. And so, well, wait, what is this going on? and they had Ben Shelton versus Carlos Alcaraz. And they're, Carlos Alcaraz, I think, is ranked number one. I understand if you don't care. It's professional tennis and everything. But they started playing past dinner time. They started playing. And they played for 4 hours and 28 minutes. That's how long their match was between Ben Shelton, the men's thing, and Carlos Alcaraz. And remarkable stuff. And I guess Ben Shelton won. I didn't stay up for it. It was 4 hours and 28 minutes. I don't want to exaggerate. And the tennis match ended at 3:33 a.m. 3:33 a.m. is when the men's match. And I guess Ben Shelton beat Carlos Alcaraz. Carlos being number one in the world. But Ben Shelton beat him. Maybe he was tired because it was 4 hours and 28 minutes. And they wrapped it up at 3:33 a.m. That was pretty crazy. Tennis. That's I don't know, were they doing the programming for California time? Because, you know, technically it was only, what, midnight 33 in California. Remarkable stuff. So we've got, we also had some political competitions yesterday in the United States. And we've got, up there we've got Talafrico and Ken Paxton and... Oh, and the RNC midterm convention taking place in Dallas today and tomorrow, Dallas, Texas. Good stuff there. At Georgetown University, they're still planning on celebrating the one-year anniversary of Charlie Kirk's assassination. And I think, you know, Abdul al-Sayed and these people, they're not... Bernie Sanders has a great socialist idea. He's got to be mourning the loss of Chairman Mao. He remembers it well. He was in his 50s when Mao died. Remarkable stuff.

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Hassan Piker is a leading Democrat. He campaigns with Democrats. Democrats depend on him to get them elected. He's a communist and a member of Al-Qaeda, at least in spirit. And Hassan Piker, leading Democrat. He's an influencer. And the matter of Mao Zedong came up with Hassan Piker recently. We might have even already played this one. But here's Hassan Piker on how great Mao, the Chinese communist leader in China, the number one murderer of human beings in the history of the world. Hassan Piker on

0: Chairman Mao.
1: I got stopped by a cop who thought I was like making fun of Mao Zedong, which I never would.
0: You never would.
1: And never will.
0: Never will.
1: Mao Zedong is one of the great leaders of this world. Okay,
0: what?
1: A man who changed the entire universe, entire planet,
0: murdered it.
1: Okay, for real, for real. Yes. I mean, there was a lot of f***ing excesses, let's be real, but...
0: Yeah, some excesses, maybe.
1: The People's Republic of China would not exist without Mao Zedong.
0: They all love Chairman Mao.

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0: Yesterday started, Michael Piercy and I, yesterday we started sharing with you a left-wing, is he a scholar, Michael? I think he might be a scholar. His name is Dashaun, D-A apostrophe S-H-A-U-N. That's misspelling Sean and then adding duh apostrophe to the front of it. Dashaun L. Harrison. And Dashaun L. Harrison was at the socialist gathering in Chicago over the weekend, where a lot of socialists gathered because they need to hang out with each other because nobody else wants to hang out with them. Dashaun Harrison has a website too. And Dashaun says, he says of himself, now with a picture of him I won't even describe. Dashaun Harrison is a queer and trans Afro-pessimist and anarcho-communist born and bred in the South. Wouldn't want to get any more specific than that. Listen to this. They are, not he is, but they are. He might be schizophrenic or have multiple personality disorder. And then you have to use plural, are. They are the author of Belly of the Beast, colon, definitely likes his colon. The politics of anti-fatness, he's morbidly obese, and anti-blackness, he's black. And the whole world, according to him, is anti-fat, anti-fat people, and anti-black people, which would be racist. And his book, The Belly of the Beast, Politics of Anti-Fatness and Anti-Blackness, naturally won the 2022 Lambda Literary Award for Transgender Nonfiction. That's a very important category of awards. That's great. But he is a queer, trans, Afro-pessimist, anarcho-communist. And just to give you a little hint of where this guy's coming from. So let's go to soundbite number 32 to Dashaun Harrison at the socialist gathering in Chicago over the weekend.
1: Black fatness is made meaningful through suffering, through surveillance, and through control. And the policing of that black fat flesh anchors entire systems of governance. Without a population to discipline, there would be no BMI, no obesity epidemic, and no medical or scientific institutions organized around managing fatness.
0: Right, exactly. I couldn't have said it better myself. Without it's about population discipline, fat shaming, and it's black fatness. Specifically, if you're white and morbidly obese, apparently a different standard altogether, Latinx or Asian, but there is black fatness, and there is a system that has been set up to control the population and discipline the population, having to do with obesity and melanin levels. There would be no body mass index. There would be no obesity epidemic, right? And none of these medical institutions that have been stood up around fatness, the GLP-1, is that what they're called? And they said none of this would exist were it not for a government conspiracy to control the fat black population. And all of this is a broad conspiracy. Here's Dashaun explaining.
1: The diet industry reflects this logic. It operates through what I once defined as formal and informal relationships among major food corporations, the medical industrial complex, uh-huh, and individual wealthy benefactors to sustain a social order in which fat people are monitored, restricted, guilted, stolen from, and punished.
0: Stolen from.
1: Diet culture has always linked food to morality, framing
0: diet
1: restraint
0: culture
1: as virtue and pleasure as danger through language like guilty pleasure. Abstaining from pleasure becomes a way to train obedience, to train self-denial, and to train discipline in service of a broader political order.
0: That's right. The broader political order is what, and that's, I got an idea. Hey, Dashaun, put down the burger. Just a thought. Just put down the burger for maybe the next 5 years of your life. And you should go to a big pharmaceutical company. You can call it Big Pharma if you'd like. And you can get these injections and stuff. And then you try it. It works all over the place. It's kind of amazing. They're amazingly popular. But Dashaun, he sees a conspiracy out there. And And he's got a new label for it because he's got to be a victim. He's black, he's obese, he's gay, he's trans, he's a communist, he's an anarchist, and now it's not body shaming. They have to dial all the rhetoric up, right? They call everybody a racist, and they wore that down to the ground, and they had to call everybody a fascist, and then they got to call everybody a Nazi, because they keep dialing it up and up and up. And body shaming now, according to Deshaun here, is body fascism, because this control mechanism in society that is designed to control morbidly obese black people who are apparently LGBT, emphasis on T and all that. Here's Deshaun explaining.
1: Body fascism is not some relic of the past.
0: That's
1: it's
0: good.
1: An active feature of modern imperial regimes.
0: You're right.
1: Every time a government decides whose body must be protected and whose bodies must be erased for the sake of national imagery,
0: abortion
1: is body fascism.
0: There it is.
1: Every time there is a call for sovereignty by state powers with the intent to maintain borders, this is body fascism.
0: Exactly.
1: Every time black flesh is wrangled, dismembered, abused, this is body fascism.
0: It is. But it is, it's body fascism. And the socialists are meeting, and we're excited to announce that we have Deshaun L. Harrison speaking to the socialist conference, and he's going to reveal a new trend of fascism in the United States of America that has to do with body shaming, fat shaming, body fascism, and it's racist, and it's perfect for the commies because everybody is a victim, and there's this mysterious conspiracy out there that he never defines, doesn't say who's behind all of this. Just live in fear and quake. There's a giant conspiracy going on out there, and he's here to explain it all, Deshaun L. Harrison.
1: Understanding this clarifies exactly how fascist ideologies operate through the body, not
0: right.
1: only by glorifying a narrow ideal, but right. also by violently repressing the black fat. Since 2020, the growing popularity of GLP-1s has been reflected in the public discourse surrounding black celebrities such as Whoopi Goldberg, Lizzo, Serena Williams, Tracy Morgan, and Oprah, who have either been accused of using these drugs or have publicly discussed or advocated for their use across media platforms. These drugs took our screens by storm. And what started as a targeted social media advertising was eventually folded into the highest ritual of American mass culture, also known as the Super Bowl, and marked the drugs' full incorporation into the nation's visual and moral values.
0: The Super Bowl is evil. I've got to say, if Whoopi's an example, I'm not sure she should be doing ads for GLP-1s. I guess there was a point where she was advertising for Goodyear, but she's a weight loss model. She's a model for weight loss? Whoopi Goldberg, that might have shrunk her brain. Pretty remarkable stuff. And the fascism and the Super Bowl, because it's the targeted media, social media, Super Bowl, and the drugs incorporated into our values. Just go back to Lizzo and Orca, would you? Amazing. Deshaun is very upset.
1: In the years following COVID-19, drugs like Ozempic, Wegovy, Zepbound, and Mounjaro moved from endocrinology clinics into mainstream conversation and were praised as breakthroughs that could finally solve what other medicine, policy, and culture have long understood to be an intractable problem, fatness. And over the course of the last several years, these drugs have also been endorsed as a remedy for long COVID. The fat problem these drugs promise to solve has long been framed as a threat to public health and national vitality, a framing that has always been blackened, with black subjects positioned as its most visible and enduring violence.
0: Right.
1: By this, I mean that fatness has always been marked precisely because of its inability to be divorced from blackness.
0: Hey. He must be talking about Fat Albert. Do you think he's talking about Fat Albert? I think he's talking about, that's Bill Cosby. It was a whole Bill Cosby creation. Hey, it's Fat Albert. I think that must be what he's talking about here. I blame Bill Cosby, but that's not the worst thing Bill Cosby did. Deshaun probably doesn't think so, but pretty. And GLP-1s, you got to look out for these GLP-1s because it's really bad. And this is what the socialists, their convention in Chicago over the weekend, this past weekend, this is what they are featuring in the way of speakers. And And they, as he refers to himself, they have some pretty wild-eyed ideas. Deshaun on the implementation of GLP-1s, it's just nutty.
1: GLP-1s just mark a new phase in body fascism.
0: Body fascism.
1: The political deployment of GLP-1s is fascistic, not because individuals take them, but because the conditions under which they become necessary are shaped by a world fixated on genociding fat people.
0: Genociding.
1: This is a structural critique that asks what happens when the conditions produced by capitalism, by public health,
0: capitalism,
1: by the state apparatus, and by anti-black desire align around a single bodily ideal that leaves little to no room for divergence and punishes any body that does.
0: Yeah.
1: Whereas sure. earlier diet drugs were often associated with vanity or addiction, GLP-1s are positioned as responsible medicine, promising relief rather than restraint.
0: Yeah, right. That's but the implementation, it's that they sell it as a cure, but it's primarily it's for genociding black people. Genocide as a verb, we're genociding now the black people, and that's what GLP-1 weight loss drugs are all about, because, hey, honestly, this is considered to be intellectual discourse in socialist circles, and it's entirely about the victimization the more victims there are, the more socialists there are. You have to create a sense of victimhood and victimization among greater and broader populations. And when you do that, then they'll all vote for socialism because they're all maladjusted, misanthropic, malevolent, just unbelievable sad sacks. And it's what they're looking to make more of in the United States of America. He is, according to his own bio, he's John Harrison is a queer and trans Afro pessimist. What is it? You got to be. Is that a different kind of pessimism? Afro pessimism. Is it worse in some way? Are you more oppressed? I think probably more oppressed. Afro pessimist and anarcho communist. Yeah, that's a pretty good description of you, I think. And again, he's I don't know the 300 and something pounds, and he likes to go around shirtless and touching his breasts because he's a Democrat. Pretty remarkable stuff. So we have that. Now, I wanted to share that with you because that's the Socialist Convention. For me, it was the highlight out of the Socialist Convention from last weekend in Chicago. Pretty amazing stuff. It's Fat Albert. See there, really that's where we are. He should just go back and watch some Fat Albert cartoons and thank Bill Cosby. All right, let's go to the telephones, Michael. Let's see. Let's go to so many great people. And let's go to Jerry calling from Mississippi. Jerry, you're on the Chris Plante Show.
2: Mr. Plante, how are
0: yes,
2: you?
0: Yes, sir. I'm very well. Thank you. Yes.
2: Hey. Uh-huh. You gotta love these socialists. Anyways, how about that John Fetterman?
0: How about that John Fetterman? He's sounding more and more like he's leaving the Democrat Party, isn't he?
2: You know, it's I don't know. I don't know if he's the devil in disguise or the only hope we have for that party.
0: Well, I got to tell you, I don't think you can take him in as a Republican now. He is not like he's going to vote like a Republican. He's just going to become, if he became a Republican, he'd become a thorn in the side of the Republicans in the same way that he's a thorn in the side of the Democrats, I think.
2: See, this is why I talk to you, sir. Sorry about my voice. I'm out sick today. That's why I'm able to call you. But that's kind of where I'm at, too. You know?
0: Yeah.
2: But
0: yeah, he's not a conservative.
2: It's just nice. It's just nice to know that someone's at least rattling the sabers over there.
0: Yeah, it's true. It's welcome, and they deserve it. They certainly deserve it. They've earned this kind of. You know, I mean, the reality is a lot of other Democrat members in the House and in the Senate should be behaving similarly toward their party today if they wanted to get their party back on track. Because I honestly think, and I need to put something on paper about this, because I honestly think the Democrat Party is dying, as it has existed since Jefferson Davis. I think the Democrat Party is dying, and it's dying really of autoerotic asphyxiation. They're doing it to themselves. They're closeted mental cases, and I'm actually thinking with the breakaway, the Democratic Socialists of America, the DSA, being a major part of the Democrat Party today. I honestly know millions of people fled the Democrat Party when Ronald Reagan became president. But, and you know, the Democrats were Jimmy Carter then. Look at where the Democrats are today. People should be fleeing the Democrat Party by the millions. Look at you, the Mamdani is the mayor of New York City, really? We've got all these lunatics in the Democrat Party, of the Squad and the Jihadis and Abdul al-Sayed. The Democrat Party, I believe, should cease to exist in the next 4 years, the next presidential election cycle. We got 2028 coming up. But after that, I don't think the Democrat Party should be on the ballot. I don't think they should still exist as a political party. They need to go the way of the Bull Moose Party. I got to tell you, Jerry, feel better. Sarah, you're homesick today.
3: 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Yes, I'm Senator John Fetterman, Pennsylvania. Yes, I'm a Democrat. 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
1: From ABC News, I'm Dave Packer. The CEO of Anthropic said Saturday the artificial intelligence industry should slow down to give safety measures time to catch up. ABC's Mike Dubusky explains.
2: Anthropic CEO Dario Amodei writes in a blog post that his company will be slowing down the pace of artificial intelligence development. He cites concerns related to cybersecurity and improvements in recursive self-improvement, where AI is used to train future versions of itself. Amodei says he wants to open up models to external regulators and establish industry safety standards. OpenAI CEO Sam Altman and XAI head Elon Musk have both signaled their support for the idea on social media. Mike Dubusky, ABC News.
1: It comes after an Anthropic researcher resigned this week, a warning that the industry isn't doing enough to mitigate the risks of the technology. Reaction in Ireland as President Trump, during his visit with Irish Prime Minister Michael Martin, suggested that Ireland should be reunified.
3: I don't want to cause any problems, but I will tell you, I'd love to see it unified. I have friends on both sides, great people. They're Irish people. How can they be bad, right? I'd love to see it unified.
1: Trump's comments were met with opposition by many Irish leaders. Ulster Unionist Party leader John Burroughs shared a similar sentiment, saying, quote, Northern Ireland, not a pawn in Trump's fallout with the UK. While in Ireland, President Trump gave this justification for the war in Iran.
4: They were 2 weeks away from having a nuclear weapon.
1: Meanwhile, new concerns about the global supply of oil as the Iran-backed Houthi rebels advance. ABC's Lama Hassan.
5: In their lightning offensive, you can see them advancing from town to town, from the air and on the ground. The Houthis battling Saudi-backed pro-Yemeni government forces in capturing the critical Red Sea port of Al-Mocha and effectively moving in on the Bab el-Mandeb Strait. That's the vital waterway in the region, which is a key shipping route that links Asia and Europe.
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1: President Trump again calling on the Smithsonian to make multiple changes, including the installation of a George Washington statue and the creation of a 5-year exhibition honoring Washington. ABC Stephen Portnoy.
8: Well, the president wants the museum to display multiple tributes to George Washington, including that 11-foot statue that was recently featured at the Freedom 250 Grand Prix, and ultimately a 30-foot Washington Colossus in place of an existing sculpture in front of the museum. All of it ahead of the 300th anniversary of George Washington's birth, which is coming up in 2032.
1: Did you notice something missing from this year's Atlantic hurricane season? Hurricanes.
9: No Atlantic hurricanes have formed this year, and none are likely in the coming days, says the National Hurricane Center, due to an enormous El Nino warming the Pacific. A State University at Albany, New York, atmospheric science professor cited a triple whammy of winds that decapitate a storm, dry air that starves it, and downward pushing winds that basically stomp it.
1: ABC's Chuck Sievertson. The Big Easy won't be taking it easy on anyone taking part in a street takeover. New Orleans says it's been monitoring social media, and they're ready to arrest anyone taking part in street takeover events this weekend. The FBI has been tagged in. FBI New Orleans Special Agent in Charge Jonathan Tapp.
10: But if you plan to come here to engage in criminal activity or threaten public safety, we will do everything in our power to protect our community.
1: Authorities say they'll be checking for outstanding warrants and other violations. Dave Packer, ABC News.
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2: Welcome back to the National Defense. It's Randy Miller, and Vince Piazza is with us. You know him from so many different things. Lucky Luciano, of course, from Boardwalk Empire. And now, by the way, season four of Tulsa King, which just got announced. He plays Vince, which is very coincidental, Vince, that you would play a guy named Vince.
3: Yeah, it made it easy on me, you know. Really, no one could mess that one up on set.
2: Hey, listen, man, I really admire your work. You do a great job. And the one thing I have noticed about when gangsters talk to each other, it's mainly just repeating the question, right?
3: Yeah, I think it takes them a few seconds to get their head around it.
2: Yeah. Hey, what do you mean? What do you mean? What do you mean? What do I mean? What do you mean? What do you mean by that?
3: I think you're doing a hell of a job, Randy. You might have to put yourself forward.
2: It's a lot less dialogue to remember, right?
3: Exactly.
2: Yeah.
3: Exactly. But, you know, it's some of the best comedy. You know, you go back to whether it's The Honeymooners or Laurel and
2: Yeah.
3: Hardy. It's those moments of confusion or the who's on first.
2: Right.
3: Know?
2: Exactly. Yeah, that's exactly right. Hey, I want to talk about this this new documentary that you are executive producing. It's called On the Line. It's a boxing documentary. And this is fascinating. This is over a 10-year stretch that this was filmed, right?
3: Correct. Francesco Saviano is a dear friend of mine. He was recording these young fighters, all three of them Golden Glove champions, pursuing glory as professional fighters. He began shooting around 2013, 2020. Obviously, COVID happens. He comes to me. I'm shut down. I can't work as an actor. He asked me if I wanted to check out this footage he's assembled. I took a look, and I was blown away by the stories. I thought they were really three compelling people, great fighters, extraordinary humans. And I said, you know what? I'd love to try and shape this story with you. It was very inspiring. And that's how we put it together and kept shooting until 2024. Was the last bid, and then finished up the editing process last year.
2: Yeah, it's so cool. We're talking to Vincent Piazza here on the National Defense, the new boxing documentary On the Line, which is out now on Apple TV, Amazon Prime, and YouTube. And, you know, I guess there's probably an argument to be made here, Vince, about if you take 10 years in anyone's life, right, what compelling events and where they start and where they end, but especially in the area of boxing, where you don't know from day to day whether you're going to still be in the sport or able to continue. So that's why this is so fascinating to me, because that's one of those sports where you just don't know.
3: That's right. And what I found really interesting, and we just kind of we felt like this is the way forward, is by braiding the three stories together, you start to capture something else at work, that you realize, like, these are three immensely talented people. It's not easy, you know, and they're putting in all the work, they're putting in all the sacrifice, they're, you know, pursuing their dreams in earnest, but there are these other things at work. How people deal with adversity, a bad matchup, their first loss. You start to see things about people or about the world, and things that are maybe even beyond our control. And the unthinkable doesn't happen just once in this movie. It happens twice. And, it just really, I think it's a special movie, and it's universal. I don't think you have to be a boxing fan or enthusiast to get behind this movie or to take a look at it. Cause I think, like I said, very charismatic people, and, you just get caught up in their lives and you project your own life onto it. That's at least what I was doing.
2: Yeah, I think it is compelling for everybody. And especially with did these guys, when you're going through the filming over the 10 years, I would imagine after a while they really forget the cameras are there and just become themselves, right?
3: Correct. It got very intimate. Very intimate, very honest. Yeah. Francesco, to his credit, as a filmmaker, is a very charming person to begin with. So I thought what he captured is really extraordinary.
2: Hey, I know you were also in Jersey Boys, Clint Eastwood's film about Frankie Valli in Four Seasons. How was that experience, man? You were great in that.
3: Oh, man, it was a dream come true, getting to work on that movie. Funny story with that one is I was working Boardwalk Empire at the time. It was done between seasons, and I got the audition for the movie. And they said, don't worry about singing, it's just about acting. And Jon Favreau was set to direct the movie. So I go in, I audition, I meet Jon Favreau, I get a call. It's like, congratulations, you got the role. I said, this is amazing. And I get a call a few weeks later saying, the movie's been shut down. It's in turnaround. Warner Brothers scrapping the project. I said, oh, man, that stinks. You know, not the first time. And then get a call, you know, months later from my agent. Now I'm getting back to work on Boardwalk. And I said, they said, agent calls me. She goes, there's good news and bad news. I said, okay. She goes, the good news is, Jersey Boys is back alive, and Clint Eastwood's directing it. She was bad and only interested in guys who did the musical and can sing.
2: it was not a musical at first?
3: It was a musical. They imagine making more of a dramatic narrative with some musical elements as opposed to, you know, the musical, which is what Eastwood decided to do. So I said, okay. So she sent my audition tape forward. And then I get a call a week or two later and said, you got the role. I said, well, wait, who are the other guys? And she named them off. You know, each one was like, you know, wildly decorated a dozen times or 1,500 times. I said, you got to call up Mal Paso and let them know I don't sing. I didn't sing. And she called him up and he said, you know, Eastwood got back and said, don't worry, just tell him to do the work. He's got 40 days and figure it out. And I said, wow, okay. So that's how I ended up getting Jersey Boys.
2: Wow. Well, but the character that you played, though, was perfect because he was probably the least talented singer, right, of the bunch. He was the lead guy. but that was perfect.
3: That was exactly right. I was there, I think, as an agent of chaos. and I think that was what those guys needed. And I think, thankfully, that's what Eastwood felt as well. So.
2: Oh, man. I'll tell you what, man.
3: Lucky.
2: The movie business, it's crazy. We're talking to Vincent Piazza here on the National Defense. And congratulations on the renewal of Tulsa King Season 4. That's incredible. And, you know, the incredible cast all around you in there. Kevin Pollak, man, he's so good. And then how can you stare into the evil eyes of Neil McDonough?
3: Luckily, I don't have stuff with him, but my God, he's got a gaze that can kill.
2: Man, that is so funny. We've had him on the show many times. Nicest guy in the world, and but those eyes are just piercing.
3: Yeah. Oh yeah. I mean, you know, he's such a powerful character on the show. You know, and he's and what's cool about it is he's playing someone that's like so politically hooked up.
2: Right.
3: There's like another aura of danger that's around him. So like between that man's acting and his look and the character they've built around him, he's operating at a different level, man.
2: You know, you think about some of the great movies and some of the great TV shows where you can't even imagine another person filling that character. Same here with Sly Stallone, right? I mean, you can't even think of anybody that could play that role in Tulsa King except for him.
3: No, I mean, it's funny, like the idea that Taylor Sheridan had or hatched with Stallone, which is this like fish out of water story of a guy who's done 25 years and gets out and is put out to pasture basically in Tulsa. Like, it's perfect. I mean, it's perfect. And I would say the timing of the show was perfect too, because here he is, you know, getting out of prison after 25, and the audience, all of us, myself included, are getting out of COVID after 2 years, and we're suddenly looking around at the world with fresh eyes, being like, what the hell's going on?
2: That's pretty good.
3: And, like, his experience of that is really cool. I thought the timing of the show was, you know, you can't It came behind that. That was just really good.
2: Yeah, you're right. That was perfect. Well, this new movie, On the Line, you got to check it out. It is out now, Apple TV, Amazon Prime, YouTube. Sounds fascinating. A boxing documentary. Vince, great to talk to you, man, and continued great success.
3: Randy, thank you so much for speaking with me, and God bless the men and women in uniform. Very grateful.
2: Appreciate that, man. We'll be right back here in the National Defense.
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9: Welcome back to the National Defense. We have got a powerhouse vocalist today, someone that wouldn't normally be in my purview with my musical taste, but someone that I have stood still and take notice of over the years. We've got Pia Toscano on the show. Pia, how are you?
10: I'm good. How are you?
9: Great, great. You may recognize the name. You certainly will recognize the voice if you heard it. Pia, a couple of seasons on American Idol. Not a show I normally watch, but my wife usually does. And I usually will walk through the living room or whatnot when she's got it on. You did a cover of I'll Stand By You that made me stop in my tracks. And I was like, this girl is a superstar. I mean, you're... The to cover the Pretenders is pretty ballsy. But I remember watching, I think it was Randy on the panel, like his face changed. Like it looked like he was sitting in the studio listening to someone just craft something great. It was such a great performance. Tell us a little bit about your experience on American Idol before we get into what you're going with now.
10: Well, that I'll Stand By You performance actually, that was the one that changed my life because that earned me my spot as a finalist in like the top 12. I think that was my top 24 performance, the first live performance on that show. But that it's been such a journey for me because I started auditioning for that show when I was 16 years old and I had not made it until I think it was five tries later. They changed the judging panel. It was Jennifer Lopez, Steven Tyler, and Randy Jackson. And that was the year, season 10, I finally made it onto that show. So it took a lot of perseverance and rejection.
9: Well, you
10: but
9: know,
10: I still didn't take no for an answer.
9: A lot of vocalists that have the pipes that you do don't, with great power comes great responsibility. The control you have with your voice is really impressive. And I remember we often have Gary Sinise on the show. He's a friend of the program, and you took part in mm-hmm. the National Memorial Day concert. Have you done that more than once?
10: Yes, I've done that. I've done it twice, actually, and I mean, it's such a huge honor. My grandfather was a Marine with two Purple Hearts, so anytime the National Memorial Day concert calls, I'm doing it, clear my schedule. I don't care what conflicts we have. that is something I always want to be a part of.
9: Well, I remember the most recent performance. I feel like the first time you did it might have been a cappella, but they're the ensemble they had out there for the second one when you did the Star Spangled Banner was just, I mean, chills. You know, do you get that dopamine hit from the national anthem? That's a pretty good thing to have. Have you always been a singer? I'm assuming you have. People that perform the way you do generally don't just fall into it late in life.
10: I've been singing since I was 4 years old. I mean, I wasn't like a child prodigy where I like came out of the womb singing well, but I've worked really hard on it. And my dad has always, my family's very musical. My dad singing and playing the guitar. My sister is actually a classical timpanist. So we just have music all over in our family. And, so I started really young, but I wasn't great. I just really loved it and I worked hard.
9: Right. A timpanist. I think if that's your word for the day, if you need to cross that one off your list. we've covered timpanist for the day. So you performed all over the place. Clearly, the reason we had you on today is you've got this your new single off your new album, Redirected. This is tell us about the song Redirected and tell us about its origin.
10: So I started repeating this mantra, like whenever a door would close in my career or if my personal life would just come crumbling down, I would always say rejection is God's protection. And then it morphed into rejection is just redirection. And that would kind of soothe my soul and heal my heart and keep me going. Because I even with American Idol, when I got eliminated, I was like, okay, maybe God is protecting me from something. Maybe this is not the path I'm supposed to be on. And then I didn't realize what was like this mantra to, kind of keep my spirits high was

0: But yeah, I think that's like the new term for, well, when they don't do like a full fledged, like, cinematic music video. I mean, I'm just assuming myself, but I actually have to ask.
1: Well, it makes you feel a little
0: bit. But yeah,
1: better.
0: We still did like a music video. I did just think it might be a simpler music video.
1: I think the way people consume media and people consume music, especially with streaming services and YouTube video, that sort of thing, it's you gotta offer up a few more. The lyric video, music video, visualizer, yeah. All that stuff. You wrote this song. It was Stacey Kelleher. Is that how you say the name? I believe.
0: Yes.
1: Tell us about it.
0: It was Stacey Kelleher.
1: Tell us about the production. Where'd you record this at?
0: We did it in Nashville. I live in Nashville, so okay. It was one of my first sessions I did, and Stacey, my friend recommended her, and she was like, she's incredible. She'll help you shape this story. Cause like, I already had this kind of idea and plan of what I wanted to say. And, so she was just such a safe space for me. And she was like, just tell me everything. And it becomes like a therapy session. And so I just feel like she, like without her, this song wouldn't have turned out to be what it is. And then Justin Nelson produced it. We did everything here in Nashville, and I'm very influenced by the music scene out here. I love like adding pedal steel to like any song of mine. I just really love being immersed in the Western, the country world. And so I've been doing adding influences like that musically to the production. I'm very moved by that.
1: Well, you're not just busy creating music. You got a baby on the way. Even though you got some performances around the Pacific Northwest and California coming up. You got a new article in People magazine. What can people expect to find in a People magazine article?
0: Oh my gosh. Actually, I think it was either like the release of my pregnancy or, I had done the David Foster Foundation in Victoria, and Meghan Markle and Prince Harry were there, and they were just the sweetest and so supportive and kind. And I think that might have been also what made it into People magazine. I'm not sure.
1: If you got Meghan Markle attached to it, they'll, you know, she has a ham sandwich. Yeah. It's going to at least be on the third page of it.
0: I know.
1: You got some tour dates coming up, Seattle, Portland. One of my favorite spots. You're going to be at Red Rocks out of Denver. You performed at Red Rocks before?
0: I've never done Red Rocks, and I'm so excited. I've heard it's like a spiritual experience, so I am definitely looking forward to it.
1: It is something else, unless you're in charge of, you know, traffic maintenance and that shape. You know, you don't have to worry about that because you're the star.
0: No.
1: It's great. Where can people find information about you and what you're up to here in the future?
0: My website is piatoscanoupdates.com, but then I also post everything on like Instagram, Facebook at piatoscano.
1: Well, if you're not familiar with Pia, you've probably heard her and just didn't see the name. If you're into powerhouse vocals, a really strong lyric-driven music, she's got a great catalog of stuff and can't recommend her enough. Pia Toscano here on The National Offense. Thank you so much for joining us.
0: Thank you for having me.

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7: Welcome back to the National Defense. It's Randy Miller, and we have with us somebody that I think you'll really like to hear about, Dr. Jeremy Jones. He's a former Army captain, West Point grad, Special Forces officer, and after serving in the military, he went to a medical school, University of Texas Health Science in San Antonio, and did a fellowship at Harvard Medical School, and just some interesting things here that Jeremy is involved in. Yeah, let's get into it here. Dr. Jeremy Jones, how you doing, Jeremy?
8: Hey, I'm doing good. How are you?
7: Good, man. Good to talk to you. This is cool. Always an honor to talk to a West Point grad, for sure. How was your time at West Point?
8: Oh, you know, it was pretty laid back, just as you'd expect.
7: Yeah, right. You know, we talked to a lot of West Point graduates, and it's funny, some of the initiations that go on there and some things that we've heard about, that time-honored traditions of hazing at West Point. I'm sure you went through your share of those.
8: Well, they say it's like a $200,000 education shoved up your keister a nickel at a time. That's the...
7: That's right. Absolutely. Well, thank you, first of all, for your time in the service. Tell us a little bit about your military career.
8: Well, I just, you know, I just did Army infantry, went to Ranger school, airborne school, all that stuff. And then I got transferred into a special operations unit as an aide for a general who was in the Philippines. So I kind of went around with that guy for a while and then never went special forces. I just wanted to correct that. That's a those guys get really I was just a regular infantry officer that was in a special operations unit, got to travel around Southeast Asia quite a bit, and then got out. Basically
7: you got out and you got your medical degree, and now you're still serving because you volunteered with the Global Care Force in Ukraine as part of the mobile medical team. When was that?
8: That was the first 2 weeks of May, I think, is when I was over in Ukraine. I'm going to go back here in December, I believe.
7: Oh, wow. And how was that? Was it anything like you expected?
8: I mean, it kind of is what I expected. I think, you know, for veterans and people in the military, we don't get really, you know, to see like groups of soldiers at checkpoints is not really a big deal. Right. I wasn't, you know, I'm not like up in the front lines. We're probably like 35 miles, I think, from any fighting, and was the closest we were. So I think, you know, prior military people have kind of a better way of, you know, it's surprisingly normal, you know, the way people function and how quickly people adapt to like wartime. And so you can go get a cup of coffee if you want to, but then you drive down the street and you see an apartment building's been bombed out. So kind of that sort of deal.
7: And what kind of injuries did you find there? What kind of work did you do in Ukraine?
8: So mostly what we were dealing with was just primary care stuff. So this is kind of like people who are displaced, you know, who have chronic medical conditions that just haven't been able to see a doctor because, you know, they don't have access because they've kind of been displaced from their village or the Russians have occupied and pulled back. So we weren't treating any like wartime injuries, or, you know, we might have seen a couple of soldiers who are on leave or something like that. But it was mostly kind of elderly people and some kids who just had, you know, heart disease, diabetes, that kind of thing.
7: Yeah, I kind of know what you're talking about because we talked to one of our favorite organizations on this program is Team Rubicon. And so we're, always in communication with them when they go into any kind of a disaster area. But, man, that's a special mentality that you have to have. And what a great combination of skills that you have, you know, serving in the military and as a doctor. We're talking to Jeremy Jones here on the National Defense. I know a little bit about this Global Care Force because we're based in Kansas City, and Dr. Gary Morsch started this thing along with another group called Docs Who Care. But it's really, how did you find out about them and come to volunteer?
8: Well, to be honest with you, I was just kind of bored. I wanted to go. You know, I was like, I started looking around for things to do, and I was reading about Ukraine a lot in the paper. So I go to Ukraine's health ministry website, and they said, if you want to do something in Ukraine, you want to volunteer, the best way, because their, you know, health ministry is kind of overwhelmed, is to go through a group that's already there. So they had like six organizations. I contacted all six. Global Care Force was the best because they're the only ones that got back to me. I did hear from another ones, but the thing about Global Care Force, the way it kind of fit in, you know, I'm married, I have three kids. I can't just be gone for 3 months.
7: Sure.
8: So the way they're structured is they provide continuity by sending a team every month. And so you go out there in 2 week intervals and, see as many patients as you can. And so, that's how I found out about them. And then I wasn't sure about them at first. You know, we did the phone interviews. They're super legit. They've been doing it there since the war started. And, you know, and I think they actually started initially because of COVID.
7: I think that's right. Yeah.
8: Yeah. They're a global organization. So they're treating like Syrian refugees in Jordan. They're doing They're doing some good stuff all over the place. I just only have had the opportunity to go to Ukraine so far.
7: And so how were the Ukrainian people? Were they appreciative? How did you find them?
8: Yeah, I mean, in terms of...
7: Receiving medical treatment.
8: I think it means a lot to them to feel like they're not forgotten. I think that's kind of the big thing.
7: Yeah.
8: And so, yeah, generally, you know, very appreciative. And, you know, there's just kind of this, you know, seeing patients is weirdly similar everywhere. I mean, everyone has kind of, you know, it's almost weird, but there is this kind of undercurrent of like, you know, really kind of deep loss and grief because of the war. So that's the only way I would say it's a little different. Otherwise, you know, you have the same guy, whether he's Ukrainian or from Boston, basically looking at you, telling you, I'm never going to stop smoking. Just deal with it.
7: I didn't realize you treated my dad.
8: Yeah, exactly. Yeah.
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0: We're talking to Dr. Jeremy Jones here in the National Defense. I want to find out about this other side of you, too. You opened a nonprofit comedy club called the Black Rabbit Comedy Club in Austin at one point.
1: Yeah, I opened that a couple years ago. It's still going. That's just kind of a passion project. It's super fun. I got into stand-up myself about 4 years ago during COVID.
0: That's cool.
1: Yeah, and it kind of got to a thing where a bunch of friends of mine that are comics, we all kind of moved to Austin at the same time. I said, why don't we just start a thing? And so, yeah, we do shows Thursday through Sunday. Basically, everything we make just pays the comics who are, you know, performing there, basically. And a lot of these guys perform all over the place, but they're kind of still living out of their car situation. So,
0: right.
1: Anyway, it's just kind of a fun thing that we do.
0: Who do you like right now as a stand-up? We had Leanne Morgan on the show. Several times, and she is actually lives in my hometown of Knoxville, Tennessee. So, man, I think she is hysterical. That whole Southern vantage point.
1: Yeah, I mean, there's so many. The thing is, it's like, obviously, you know, everybody loves Shane Gillis. He just hosted the Upsies. He's hilarious. But they're, you know, the nice thing is there's so many local comics and there's such a variety. There's this character that's been on Kill Tony, Timmy No Breaks, and he just, that kind of over the top ridiculous just gets me. It's so Chloe LaBranche is a female comic. I think she's from Jersey or New York originally. She's hilarious, but there's all kinds of people in the comedy scene that they're not really mainstream yet, but they're just. If you're ever able to make a DOS and you catch one of these guys, I mean, you'll remember it forever. They're just so good.
0: It's kind of funny too. I love stand up. I've done a little bit of it, and I love to see stand ups that come out and just. They just don't care, you know, and there are a lot of those people out there that are just like, hey, this is me, whether I bomb, whether you get it, I don't care. And I don't know. I'm kind of drawn to comics like that. We just had a guy, old time comic, Blake Clark on the show. And Blake is now more of an actor than a comic. But, you know, some of those guys, it's so different. Now, you know, with social media and the ways that the comics get themselves out there instead of having to, you know, trudge around the country to different
1: work in the clubs and doing all that.
0: Right.
1: Yeah, it is very interesting.
0: Yeah. And it's kind of a shame, too, that a lot of comedy clubs are non-existent. Jay Moore is one of my favorite comics. And I was talking to him one day and he was booked at a club in, I don't know, Charlotte or somewhere, and he was coming to Kansas City, and I asked him about, I said, man, I can't wait to see you in Kansas City. He goes, no, they canceled me. I said, what? He said, yeah. Yeah, he said, they canceled me. Lack of ticket sales, which I was very, very honest, but kind of a sad commentary, you know?
1: Yeah, I mean, there's definitely like a changing tide, and yeah, you're right. Social media's changed a lot of it. What I've seen is there's people who get very popular on social media, and they're actually very funny, but then they have to go back and create an act because they already have the driver ticket sales. So then they go out and they're getting like 30 minutes, you know, which is crazy for somebody who's been doing comedy for less than a couple of years. But eventually their stand-up skills catch up, if they stick with it. But, it is the whole world is turned up on its head in terms of, that, but there's still just so much talent out there, especially in Austin. And again, it's just great to have a place, like you said, where you can go out, just be unhinged, say things, don't worry about, hey, it's politically correct. Oh, that hurts my feelings. Like, I don't care.
0: Exactly. You know, that's kind of how I've lived my life. We're talking to Dr. Jeremy Jones here on the National Defense. Yeah, that's kind of cool, Jeremy, that you've got, man, your background, what a Renaissance guy. I mean, West Point, military, medical, stand-up. I mean, you got a lot of these things to draw from. I would imagine they kind of probably all help you in everything you do, right?
1: I guess so. I just bored easily. I do something and then I'm like, man, I want to do something else. So.
0: And are you living, where do you live now?
1: I live in Austin. Okay. I live in Austin, Texas. Yeah. Okay. Pretty close to downtown.
0: Yeah. We've been to, we've done the show from San Antonio, from USAA.
1: Oh, okay.
0: And that's like, you know, that's the hub, the military hub of the world is right there in San Antonio. But Austin is such a cool town. I want to mention again, it's the Black Rabbit Comedy Club. Where'd you get that name, Black Rabbit?
1: The way we got it is Black Rabbit's kind of another word for like a speakeasy. And
0: I didn't know that. Really? I didn't know
1: that. Yeah. Yeah, well, it's not a common one. So the comics, when I started comedy, I was doing room, this kind of alt room, really weird place. It was in a place called Magic Time Machine. It's like a cosplay children's restaurant. And so weird. And they have this.
0: So weird.
1: It's bizarre to be like, at that time, I was still doing like surgeries and stuff. And I would go at midnight and Friday and sneak into this little place, like past, you know, somebody dressed as Robin and Batman. And I'd go down in this basement and there was a group of us and we'd do shows. But that place was called Blind Tiger. And the same group of comics that moved to Austin, you know, we were all kind of involved from Blind Tiger to Black Rabbit. So that's how that
0: means. Well, of course that follows.
1: Of course, yeah. It makes total sense.
0: I interviewed a guy. Oh, you'll appreciate this. I want to say Bobby Henrein, I want to say, is his name. And he was in the military, very, very severe injuries. He was a burn victim and got burned over 75% of his body. And so, of course, he would become a stand-up comic. And that's that's exactly what he does. And he calls himself the well-done comic. which I love.
1: Yeah.
0: He's got, you know, like part of an ear. I mean, the guy, and he's funny. He is very, very funny. But I mean, just to have that mentality to not just go crawl in a hole, but
1: yeah,
0: to become a stand-up comic, man, that's incredible.
1: Well, that's the whole thing is, I mean, at some point, you know, it's like, get over yourself, you know? Like,
0: right.
1: You know, you got to be able to make fun of yourself. And, you know, part about the thing about getting up there and talking in front of people is, you know, it's just this sort of like, not to get too deep, but it's like your ego kind of has to go out of the door because you can't, I mean, you're going to say stuff sometimes that people aren't going to like. You're like, all right, didn't like that.
0: Well, I mean, comedy is all point of view, right?
1: Sure.
0: So,
1: yeah, you have to have your own perspective.
0: Yeah, I mean, my point of view is not like anybody else's and vice versa. But do you, in your stand-up, do you talk about your time in the military?
1: Yeah, I do. I do a little bit. You know, it's kind of funny because sometimes, you know, I've said this on stage, you know, sometimes I'll start talking about the Army and I'll get some, you know, maybe some purple hairs, you know, boo me or something. And it's kind of like, hey, you know, maybe you don't like war. I get it. I don't like war either. But, right. You know, I love oil. And so here we are. So.
0: Yeah. I mean, it's, you know, it's always like we say on this show, we don't care about your politics, but we can all agree to support the troops. Right. I mean, that's an easy one.
1: Sure. Easy.
0: You would think.
1: Right.
0: Yeah. We talked to Dr. Jeremy Jones here on the National Defense. So what's next, man? I mean, you've done just about everything.
1: Oh, just whatever. Yeah, just whatever. You know,
0: we'll talk to you next year. You're like, yeah, you know, I joined the circus.
1: Well, maybe. I don't think my back will support that. But I do think, like, you know, the thing about stand-up is it just never gets old. There's always a new challenge. There's always more stuff to write about and to talk about.
0: Yeah, especially now.
1: So that, Yeah. And then the thing with, you know, I have more time on my hands now. And so I'm going to keep doing, the Ukraine stuff and working with Global Care Force. And I think it's kind of this stage of my life. It's more like, you know, just do what you want to do, you know, it feels meaningful and have fun. You know,
0: yeah,
1: take care of the people you care about, that kind of stuff.
0: Exactly. Well, hey, listen, thank you for what you're doing. Thank you for the Global Care Force, too. And I would encourage anybody, if you want to find out more about Global Care Force, just check them out, globalcareforce.org, and just a great, great organization. Jeremy, great talking to you, man. I want to come and see you perform sometime.
1: Yeah, absolutely. You got my cell, so reach out.
0: I love it. Dr. Jeremy Jones here in the National Defense. We'll be right back.
2: 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We love you, and please stay safe.

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4: From ABC News, I'm Dave Packer. Saudi Arabia says it shut down a major oil pipeline as a precautionary measure after it was attacked Thursday. ABC's Lama Hassan.
5: The vital pipeline lets oil bypass the Strait of Hormuz, which has been effectively shut down for more than 6 months. President Trump meeting with Irish leaders in Dublin says he believes Iran is responsible.
6: They're on the balls of their feet right now, but I think they are. They've been in charge of that for a while.
5: Disruption could send global oil prices at more than $100 a barrel, even higher.
4: Here at home, the cost of diesel hitting a new nationwide high, $6 a gallon. It's hitting truckers hard. Philip Palker, who helps run a trucking company in New Hampshire, says the price is making it impossible to break even.
7: It's not nickels and dimes anymore. And we're talking about hundreds and thousands of dollars in additional expense to the company to operate.
4: An Indonesian search operation underway after officials say a passenger ship carrying 240 people lost contact in the Java Sea while traveling from East Java to South Kalimantan on Borneo Island. Police in Mississippi making an arrest in the case of a woman found dead last month hanging from a tree. ABC's Andrew Dimbert.
8: Police say they obtained two search warrants and an arrest warrant for Jaquez Ratcliffe. Officers executing those search warrants this week. Ratcliffe wasn't there when police went to arrest him, but investigators say they later spotted him walking down the street and took him into custody without incident.
4: The CEO of Anthropic said Saturday the artificial intelligence industry should slow down to give safety measures time to catch up. Without it, Dario Amodei warned that AI could be capable within 6 to 12 months of leading a swarm that could take over the entire internet. OpenAI head Sam Altman says he agrees and told Fortune on Friday that OpenAI will not go public in 2026, saying that with everything happening now, it would be, quote, ill-advised. 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
4: A federal jury has found rapper Lil Durk not guilty of attempted murder for hire of rival rapper Quando Rondo.
11: Back in June of this year, prosecutors levied a ton more allegations, specifically 2 charges against Lil Durk involving racketeering and racketeering involving murder. Now, defense attorney Brian Steele and his team were able to win a legal argument and have those charges separated from this trial. So while there's an acquittal in this trial, there are still at least 2 charges against Lil Durk.
4: ABC News legal analyst Brian Buckmeyer. A trespasser stopped on a former vice president's property.
2: Former Vice President Kamala Harris's spokesperson tells ABC News her security personnel stopped a woman who trespassed onto her Malibu property on Friday night. Neither Harris nor her husband, Doug Emhoff, were at home. Sources tell ABC News private security stopped the woman and then called the LA County Sheriff's Department. The woman was on the property but did not reach the home. The woman agreed to leave voluntarily, complied when she was asked to leave, and was not arrested. Alex Stone, ABC News, Los Angeles.
4: A wildfire in Northern California has forced evacuations across Mendocino and Lake counties. The Lucas Fire burning more than 3,400 acres since Thursday and just 10% contained. Firefighters in the region are keeping an eye on strong winds that could cause the fire to grow. Tennis. The 2026 U.S. Open singles champion is Elena Rybakina, beating defending champion Aryna Sabalenka. Dave Packer, ABC News.
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2: Hey, welcome into a brand new weekend of the National Defense. My name is Randy Miller. We do this show for one reason and one reason only. We do it for our active duty military, our veterans, and their families. We're here for you. We love you. God bless you. Well, it's certainly a special week, the 25th anniversary of 9/11, and we have complete coverage on this program. There's a brand new documentary to tell you about, and everybody remembers exactly where you were on 9/11. We're going to look back and remember and never forget what happened on 9/11. We also have Steve Guttenberg is going to be with us this week. And we also talked to a very special person, Frank Siller, the head of the Tunnel to Towers Foundation, one of the best nonprofits in the country. And we'll tell you what they're doing in terms of smart, adaptable housing for wounded veterans. Such a huge difference they are making. That 60 seconds of service and so much more only this week on the National Defense. One of our most favorite guys on the planet, actor Steve Guttenberg, is back with us here in the National Defense. Steve, how are you?
3: I'm doing great, and I'm really thankful to be in a movie like American Summer. It's coming out this weekend. It's a great family film. And there aren't many films that you can take a three-year-old and take a grandma, a 75-year-old, and they both enjoy the movie. Comes out this weekend. It'll be streaming. It'll be on VOD. You can order it. It's really a wonderful family film, and it's great that you can sit the kids in front of it and not worry about them seeing something you don't want them to see. Such a wonderful movie, American Summer, coming out this weekend.
2: You know what, though, Steve? I associate you with all those kinds of movies. I mean, everything from Cocoon to everything else that you've done, Three Men and a Baby. You've always been kind of that guy that you can trust. If Steve Guttenberg's in a movie, it's going to be okay.
3: Oh, thanks a lot. Well, I try to have a good value system and good taste in material. And I also want to expand, you know, I want to move out a little bit into, I love moving out into drama and moving into musical comedy and things like that. So I've been very, very lucky in my career to do what I do. And, you know, as an actor, you want to keep growing and doing different things and, you know, exposing your art to different people. It's all about that.
2: Well, yeah, and it doesn't hurt, I guess, when they say, hey, we had a movie here where you're going to be appearing with Christie Brinkley.
3: I know, it's pretty amazing. Christie Brinkley is, first of all, one of the most gorgeous women in the world that's ever lived, of course. Supermodel. And I got to tell you what a wonderful lady she is and a good actress. In this movie, American Summer, she plays the girl that I fall in love with as a young boy who grows up and becomes the woman I marry. It's really a beautiful little story.
2: Yeah, so American Summer is kind of a look back, right, at a lot of the simpler times. And I think it is a perfect time for that, Steve. And I'm seeing that reflected a lot in stand-up comedy now, too. You know, you look at the success of somebody like a Nate Bargatze, clean comedian, take anybody to a show. And I think that's kind of the wave now. It's almost like people are really reaching back for that kind of entertainment. Does that seem like same thing to you?
3: Well, the pendulum always swings back because we've been really inundated with lots of interesting comedy, which is funny. You know, all the comics who really play toward the edge are very, very funny. But there's room for ice cream and there's room for caviar. There's room for everything. You know, you have to you know, I think when something becomes a sensation, like, oh, I don't know, you know, sort of horribly rude comedy becomes a sensation and we like it. But there's also room for, you know, the old story, you know, Ellen DeGeneres was wonderful at clean comedy.
2: Right.
3: Years ago, she would do it and she was hysterical, super clean, you know. So I think that there's a big, big audience for actually just something that's easy, that's not going to play toward the edge of the cliff. You know, it's just going to play in the middle, and it's fun. You know, there's a lot of room for that.
2: We're talking to Steve Guttenberg here on the National Defense and the new movie American Summer that is out this weekend. And it's hard to believe. I'm looking at a picture here of you and Christie Brinkley. Christie Brinkley is 72 years old. Get out of here.
3: Yeah. She's a really fit lady in great shape and beautiful.
2: And you just had a birthday, right?
3: Yeah, I did. August 24th.
2: Happy birthday.
3: Thank you so much. And I've got this really cool Instagram account, which I like to talk about important parts of life. So if anybody wants to follow me, it's on Steve Guttenberg. And we did a little birthday thing there, too. So
2: that's cool.
3: I think that social media is wonderful because you can really talk to people and explain your point of view of the world. And, you know, if you've got something interesting to say, it'll be heard. I think it's a wonderful tool for everybody to use.
2: I think so, too. Unfiltered, straight to the public. I love that. And the other thing I love about American Summer is that you also deal with a dad that was in the U.S. Army.
3: Yeah, American Summer, wonderful family film, really has some complicated issues because it's set in the 70s. So the boy's father, Mikey's father, is missing in action in Vietnam. That's a big story, a really big story.
2: Yeah, well, our audience can certainly appreciate that. I'm talking to Steve Guttenberg here in the National Defense. So the other big thing, huge item this week is the fact that it will be the 25th anniversary of 9/11. Where were you on 9/11?
3: 9/11 on 9/10, I took the same flight from Newark to Los Angeles.
2: Wow.
3: That on 9/11 was
2: really
3: to go down. Yeah, I took the same plane. So that morning I woke up early. I was on New York time and turned on the TV. My brother-in-law told me to turn on the TV and that's where I was in L.A.
2: Yeah, you know, I had something to think about exactly 1 year after 9/11, because if you remember, in that whole spirit of unity and the mantra of everybody is that we are not going to let this stop us. And so for the anniversary of 9/11, on the first anniversary, I was invited to the Capitol Rotunda in D.C. to do the show. And it was a lot of soul searching, I got to tell you, Steve, to get on a plane on the 1 year anniversary of 9/11 and fly to Washington, D.C. But I'm so glad I did it.
3: Right, sure.
2: And it was just, everybody questioned everything for quite a while. But that's that spirit of unity. And the more I talk to people this year on the 25th anniversary, it's just, man, I'd like to see that again. That was everybody coming together.
3: Yeah, well, we human beings, we come together when there's a crisis.
2: Yeah.
3: We also need to come together when there's not a crisis.
2: Right.
3: We need to come to each other's aid and make it part of our daily grind. You know, the daily grind is so important. So it's important not only to come together during a crisis, come together every day. We need this planet to come together. We need to stop the war. And we will see a renaissance. Within 10 years, there'll be a renaissance. We'll have great leaders, and wars will end, and there'll be food for everyone, and there'll be money for everyone, and no one will starve, and we will have a period of prosperity for 50 years. It'll be wonderful. There's going to be a renaissance.
2: That is straight out of the Gutenberg Bible. We're talking to Steve Guttenberg here on the National Defense. Hey, Steve, I think the last time we talked to you, you were rescuing people from the wildfires in L.A. Where are you in terms of where is L.A. Right now in terms of getting back to where things were?
3: Well, we're rebuilding two towns, and that's 50,000 people are displaced from their homes. So it's going to take a few more years for it to come back. And then within 10 years, everyone will forget about the fire, because that's what happens.
2: Sure.
3: Gore Vidal told my dad, we live in the United States of amnesia. People forget everything.
2: That's pretty good. That's pretty good.
3: Well, they forget everything, but we'll come back.
2: Can't wait to see American Summer. Comes out this weekend. Steve, always great to catch up to you, man. Thank you so much for the time.
3: Same here, brother. Thank you.
2: We'll be right back here in the National Defense.
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2: Welcome back to the National Defense. It's Randy Miller, and in our continuing coverage of the 25th anniversary of 9/11, there is a great, wow, great, powerful documentary that you need to see on Disney Plus and Hulu right now. And it's called 9/11, United We Stand, 25 Years Later, a powerful story of hope and healing. And so many famous names that you will see in this documentary talking about where they were on 9/11. And Derek Jeter, to start with, it's his production company that's putting this together. John Bon Jovi, Matthew Broderick, Billy Crystal, Pete Davidson, Jimmy Fallon, Mark Messier, John Stewart, so many more. And you really get to hear their hearts on this documentary. And powerful, really powerful archival footage, deeply personal interviews. It's a two-hour special, and we're so happy to have Anthony Smith with us, executive producer for United We Stand, with us here on the National Defense. Anthony, how are you?
13: I'm doing well this morning in California. Thank you for having me.
2: What a documentary, man. I just finished watching this, and I guess I'm a little... You know, it's amazing because 25 years ago, you know, all of those feelings, when you see this happening again, all of those same feelings that you felt then come rushing back. And I think Michael Strahan did a great job of talking about how people felt right after the footage, you know, right after this happened. It was a feeling of grief and fear because we didn't know what was coming next, right?
13: Yeah. I mean, I remember I was in college at the time, and I was starting my senior year college. I was out at University of Southern California, and it's interesting. I was just in New York in August of that year. Was actually out by the World Trade Center in August of that year. So when I woke up getting ready to go to class, and I think we're in our second week of classes at the time, because we started right after Labor Day. I woke up and, you know, none of us have the iPhones that we have now, very early cell phone technology, but I woke up to a lot of missed calls. And I was like, I wonder what that's about. I finally called somebody back and they're like, turn on the news. And by the time I woke up on the West Coast, obviously, you know, things had already happened on the East Coast. And, you know, the first call I made was to my father, who is a longtime, Army, his longtime serviceman in the Army, and you know, I was just asking him what was going on because I had no idea. It's a combination of emotions. You're scared. You're angry.
2: Right.
13: You're
2: confused.
13: Apprehensive. You're confused. It's all of that. You're wondering if you know you're next. If the city that you're in is next. You have no idea what's going to happen. And it was a very very confusing and precarious time for all of us that were alive at the time.
2: We're talking to Anthony Smith here on the National Defense, executive producer of 9/11 United We Stand, 25 years later, streaming right now on Disney Plus and Hulu. I can remember one of the strangest and eeriest things that I remember right after that is when they ceased all airplane traffic. And walking outside and looking up in the sky and seeing no aircraft, that was bizarre to me. And that was one of the things that I remember. But it's interesting, in the documentary, everybody's got their own, obviously, recollections of how they felt. I thought reporter Martha Raddatz, I thought she did a great job of explaining a lot of different emotions and a lot of different things. And she talks about how John Stewart, and I remember this, and John Stewart talks about it in the documentary. John Stewart was kind of our way forward, right? I mean, that was our kind of back. He was giving us permission to move forward.

0: And so I had done it. It meant a lot to Michael Strahan and Constance Schwartz Marini, who I work with at Smack Entertainment. Michael being a New Yorker, obviously, Constance is also a New Yorker. But we asked ourselves, why is the time now? And how do we make this different from other stories that have been told? So when we sat down and talked about it, the real reason we thought now was a great time and the perfect time to look back is because 25 years is a generation. A lot of time has passed. And my new assistant that I just had a new assistant that started a couple of months ago, she was born in 2002. So she was born after the events of 9/11. I have a young daughter that's a junior in college, another daughter that's a senior in high school that was born after the events. They don't remember what the world was like. They don't remember what America was like before 9/11, where you could walk into an airport 30 minutes before your flight, like buy a ticket and go to the airport. It's like certain things, they don't live in that world. There's a world before and there's a world after. So the fact that this is just something that they learn in a history book for a couple of days in a history class, is something that we as people that are older and that live through that, our responsibility, whether it's this, whether it's other things that have happened in our nation's history, it's our responsibility to make sure that the next generation, is able to understand the sacrifices that were made by so many for them to enjoy the freedoms that they have. So there's that. So that was the real reason why. This is the reason why. And as far as the approach, one of the things, and me having worked with the NFL for 17 years, Michael being a former, Hall of Fame player, Constance, our co-founder, also working at the league for years, we remember the way that sports entertainment helped the nation start the healing process.
1: Yep.
0: And I say healing process because healing is not done. It's like you don't ever stop healing from a tragedy like that. So you're not healed. You're continuing to heal. But sports and entertainment helped to start the healing process. And that was one approach and that was one angle, if you will, of the greater 9/11 story that we hadn't seen really given a treatment yet. So we're like, if we can do something that's a little new and a little fresh and approach it from a different perspective, while also finding a way to honor those who paid the ultimate sacrifice, then it's worth doing. And when we were able to figure out that approach, and we were able to bring in people, as you mentioned, Derek Jeter, John Bon Jovi, Matthew Broderick, the list goes on and on, Roger Clemens, what have you. We're like, it was worth doing. So that is, I guess that's a long way to answer your question, but I hope I answered it.
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9: Talking to Anthony Smith here in the National Defense, executive producer of the new documentary 9/11 United We Stand, 25 years later. It's streaming now on Disney Plus and Hulu. Yeah, you know, so a couple of points there. Yeah, you're right. I mean, a whole generation was not there, and it's so important. You know, the mantra for the last 25 years is we will never forget 9/11. But there are some, like you say, who never, they don't even remember 9/11. I mean, you know, so this is their chance to see through the eyes of, and I was so glad, Anthony, that you kept this to people who live in New York, because it primarily is their story to tell. I mean, Matthew Broderick coming, saying, walking out of his house and turning right and seeing the smoke coming from the Twin Towers. I mean, that's powerful. That's his story. John Stewart with his recollections of looking across and seeing the holes in the tower, and then the second part of that with the buildings coming down. But I talked to Frank Siller yesterday, the head of Tunnel to Towers, and of course his brother was a firefighter, lost his life. And you talk a lot about in the documentary, which I really appreciated, were the people that ran toward those buildings instead of running away from them. And obviously a lot has been made about that over the years and should be made for these heroes. But, you know, I think the other thing, and this comes through in the documentary too, I think, about 9/11, besides the unification of America, is just the great steps forward that we have taken as a country, not just in security, not just in, like you said, you know, the revamping of things like the airport policies and things like that, but it really led us, I think, to a whole different discussion of things that are important for the country. And, you know, that's been led by political leaders and different factions. But I think it's just as important to recognize what you're talking about, because I can remember, you know, when the first baseball game came back on and the first football game came back. And, you know, there was discussion for a long time. Should they even resume? Should we cancel the season? And I think everybody kind of came together as one voice and said, no, we're not going to let this stop us. And that really resonated through the documentary, I think, with just about everybody, don't you?
0: Absolutely. And man, you just said a lot there and made me think about, you know, some of the things that I remember growing up, living overseas, military bases and things of this nature. And you know, at times we take our freedoms for granted. I remember growing up, I remember my father and my younger brother and my mother were in Germany, from 87 to 90. And I remember the Gulf War, and I remember it was that first Super Bowl. This would have been Super Bowl 25 after the Gulf War started. And I remember that being the first time there was, you know, really serious security at a Super Bowl, you know, on that level. And I remember, you know, once I started working with the league, they talked about, you know, all the crosses they had to make and snipers everywhere and people having metal detectors and this, that, and the other. And that was the first time at, you know, that had been done on that scale at a sporting event. You know, you think about, as you mentioned, the fact security measures that were put in place after 9/11. And again, we take, you know, history, 25 years, it feels like it was yesterday, but 25 years is such a long time. And, right. And we've been living in this post 9/11 world for such a long time. But measures in some ways people that just live with or take for granted, that was not always the case. And, you know, with that extra layer of security, I do think that people do feel safer, than, after the fact. But, you know, we lived in a world on September 9th, 2001, where it was Pearl Harbor, and that was pretty much it. You know what I mean?
9: Right.
0: You know, obviously
9: right.
0: There was domestic terrorism, you know, in Oklahoma City and whatnot, but, you know, we had never been attacked on our own soil. And that was, and Pearl Harbor is still Hawaii. You know what I mean? In some cases. So that was such a shock to the system. And I think that's one of the reasons there was so much confusion and fear and the sense of not knowing what was going to happen next. So, yes, I mean, to your point, I do think that, one of the things, that have come out of just these 25 years since, is that there has been an added level of security in terms of, you know, our daily life and just
9: right.
0: Getting around and getting from point A to point B. And then in terms of the town, I mean, just their feelings, one of the things that, to answer the second part of your question or your thought, you know, one of the things that all of the talent that we reached out to, the first thing that nearly all of them said, the first or second thing they said was, we want to make sure that the main thing is still the main thing, that we're not trying, that we don't present ourselves as these heroes, as people that did something other than what they should have done. We want to make sure the focus is still on the people that lost their lives and the people that you know, that went down to ground zero, knowing that there could be things that they were inhaling that weren't good for them. Yeah. People that ran into buildings that were burning when other people were running out. And that was something that was important to all of the talent that we spoke with. And one, you know, I think it was John Stewart, who was our first interview. One of the things that he said, as the interview was wrapping, that really stayed with a lot of us. He thanked all the members of the crew, because he was able to share some things,
9: right?
0: And say some things, and you know, especially with, you know, the fact that you know, those men and women that have become sick since 9/11, knowing that that is such an important cause for him, giving him a chance to speak on that. I thanked everybody, and he was like, he hopes that this doc can help to shine a light on, you know, what they're going through, but also ensure that people don't forget and people that, you know, to your point, weren't alive, can get some education on what happened during that time, but also what happened after and the days right after, where people rallied around each other, where they rallied around the president, where they rallied around their neighbor, where, you know, neighbor lifted, you know, reached out his hand and another neighbor, you know, took the hand and pulled him up. You know, it's that sense of unity, camaraderie. Those are lessons, you know, of not necessarily 9/11, but 9/12 in the week.
9: Yeah. Well, and you know, the other thing, Anthony, is that I can remember, you know, for the first time in my life, you know, there were no answers. There were no right answers. Yeah. And, you know, yeah, you're looking at the president of the United States and he doesn't have an answer. And I mean, yeah, really nobody had anything to say that could rectify the situation or could move us forward. I just remember that kind of confusion. We're talking to Anthony Smith here in the National Defense, and the new documentary 9/11 United We Stand 25 years later, streaming on Disney Plus and Hulu. And I don't want to be a spoiler here, but one of the cool things about the documentary was Pete Davidson, who was on Saturday Night Live, great comedian, that walks into Michael Strahan's, I guess it was like an editing booth, and tells him the story of, hey, Michael, when you went on the field after 9/11 and you had a little kid on your shoulders, that kid was me. And that was like,
0: yeah,
9: blew Strahan away.
0: Yeah, yeah. And you know, it's interesting because, you know, one of the things that Michael, you know, told me and you know, a lot of the athletes mentioned, you know, in passing to our director, David Check, who did an amazing job, and just so many of us, was the fact that, you know, not only was there confusion in terms of what happens next and what do we do, because to your point, there's no playbook for this, to use a sports metaphor.
9: Right.
0: This did not happen before, so nobody really knew what to do and kind of figuring it out on the fly. But one of the things that Michael mentioned was, you know, as an athlete, you're also confused in terms of when's the right time to go back and how do I help? How am I a part of the solution and not a part of the problem? How can I give back?
9: Right.
0: And, you know, that's something that my parents always told me growing up, is that whatever your gifts are, that's what you use. Use whatever your gifts are. If there's a national tragedy, you know, I'm not a politician. You're not a lawyer. You know, I'm not a doctor. So, you know, I can't go out and you know, Mr. PPR, I'm not a part of the cross. But what I can do as a storyteller is to tell stories, which you can do, you know, with your platform, is to shine light on things that are going on. An athlete, what Michael could do, what some of the entertainers could do, and they realized very quickly, is give joy to people. Give joy to people that were suffering. Give joy to the people that were trying to figure things out and were confused. And even if it was for 2 hours on a Sunday afternoon, they can give them a place where they can set aside the real world and focus on their joy and focus on something other than the pain that they may be experiencing. So, you know, it was a matter of these athletes, of these entertainers, using their gifts and using what they do to be a part of the healing process. Because look, they weren't going to go out and give speeches, and they weren't going to go out and they weren't firemen, you know, stopping fires. But what they could do is do their job. Something Bill Belichick always says, like, do your job. Do your job, then all of us can win. And they went out and did their job. And because people needed them to. People didn't need them to stand on the sidelines. They needed them to get back in the game, if you will, to do their jobs. And that's what happened.
9: Well, Anthony, great job on this documentary. I mean, it's so well produced. There's a lot of this archival footage that I don't think I've seen before. And it was really some up close reporting. and just great overall production. It's called 9/11, United We Stand, 25 years later, streaming now on Disney Plus and Hulu. Anthony, thanks for your work on this, man, and thanks for getting this done.
0: Thank you so much for your time and having me on and doing what you do. I really, really appreciate it.
9: We'll be right back here on the National Defense. 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
0: And you know what? I loved it. It clicked with me. It clicked with me. And what clicked with me most was comedy. Of all things was comedy. Here I was, this 6'2 hulking guy, 225 pounds. I just want people to laugh, if that makes sense.
9: Oh, that's pretty good. That's pretty good. And how did you meet Will Ferrell?
0: Oh, it's just, I auditioned for that role. And I auditioned for that role. It was a very non-traditional audition. I actually got on the floor for it, did some other things I normally don't do. And they hired me. And it was just a delight to be hands length next to Will Ferrell doing a scene with him. It was bizarre, wonderful, and amazing all at the same time.
9: That's funny. We're talking to Mike Ferguson here on the National Defense. And so all of a sudden you're acting and now you're directing this this film called Midnight Market.
0: Well, yes, sir. This transition was crazy because I do kids content. I'm Mike Ferguson, bounty hunter. If anybody has any kids out there, they watch YouTube. I'm Mike Ferguson, bounty hunter. I have 4 Disney Plus shows and one Netflix and 2 more coming to Netflix in October.
9: Wow.
0: I decided to. And that's children's content. So here I am coming from a comedic children's content background. I wrote a story. One of my friends changed it to a screenplay. And I directed a horror film based on misguided family traditions.
9: And it's called Midnight Market. And is this going to be out, next year?
0: It's going to be out next year. Look, it's a very pretty movie. My friends, I made 10, 15 movies with, and it was, you know, I was supposed to direct last year or something, and I moved on from that and came up with this story. They sat with me, and really, we had a small crew, small team on this, but everybody poured their hearts into it, and you're going to be able to see it next year. Or the end of this year, we'll see. I'm about to see a rough cut of it very soon.
9: And your daughter is involved in this project, right?
0: Yes, sir. She did behind the scenes photography on this movie for me. She is 24 years old, Chloe. And, she's a great girl, super artistic. She's got an eye for arts, just like her mother and father.
9: Oh, that's funny. That's cool though, to be able to work with your family like that.
0: Yeah, I mean, that's the whole thing. I mean, that's the ultimate point, isn't it? I mean, for me, it is. It is, you know, life is too short. If you can work with your family and make something with it, why not?
9: Yeah, no, that's cool. That is so cool. So as a tattoo artist, are you the best?
0: No, sir, that's a very subjective thing. For the style that I do, I was good. I was really good. Tattoo has changed so much now.
9: Yeah.
0: You want a traditional tattoo? Come to me. It's very much different. There aren't as many gatekeepers. I've done this for my whole life. And there's two different schools in this. There's tradition, and we're losing some of that. And then there's the new school, which is the social media tattoos.
9: Mm. Yeah.
0: And it's none of it's bad. None of it's bad. It's just different. So there's a different perceptions of what good tattooing is now. And there's nothing wrong with that. I think it's pretty exciting that tattooing's so big now.
9: Yeah.
0: Because it literally is.
9: You can always recognize a great tattoo, right? I mean, and so it doesn't have to be a character, or it could. I got a buddy of mine that just lost his dog, and he had a tattoo of the dog, and I mean, it is incredible. It's just it's the eyes and everything. I mean, that's really you try to capture the essence of what you're tattooing about, right?
0: Yeah, of course. And really, it's but that's subjective too. Just like music, just like movies. And so, like I said, there's so many different ideas on what good things and bad things, movies, anything. And you know, I still do it, but I'm not as active in it. I used to throw tattoo conventions. We did one in Augusta, Georgia. I had a tattoo shop in Augusta for 20 years. It's still there.
9: Oh, wow.
0: You know what I'm saying? Largest army communications base in North America, I believe, is there. Life is pretty awesome, man. And I'm 54 years old. I'm doing movies, working with Will Ferrell. I was a tattoo artist with a bunch of movie tattoos all over.
9: Pretty cool.
0: You know what I'm saying? Anything is possible. It all depends on you just dropping those restraints, so to speak.
9: So let me ask you then, Mike. You wake up in the morning. What's your first thought?
0: Sure. How grateful and lucky I am to be here.
9: Cool.
0: First and foremost, just at 54 years old, when I was a young man, this was such an abstract number. And then I think I'm so lucky to be exactly where I need to be.
9: That's great.
0: To do what I want to do, you know.
9: That's cool, man.
0: Look, I've been separated from my wife for 6 years. She lives down the street. I did two movies with her last year.
9: Yeah. Really? She lives down the street?
0: She used to live an hour away. She moved 3 miles from me.
9: Huh.
0: No, that's life. It's so funny. I see her every day. I'm going to go take her to lunch later.
9: That's pretty cool. Well, hey, we're going to be looking out for Midnight Market. That's coming out at the end of this year or next year. Mike, great talking to you, and continued great success.
0: Listen, you have a great day, bro, and I appreciate you.
9: We'll be right back here on the National Defense.
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1: The CEO of Anthropic said Saturday the artificial intelligence industry should slow down to give safety measures time to catch up. ABC's Mike Dubusky explains.
2: Anthropic CEO Dario Amodei writes in a blog post that his company will be slowing down the pace of artificial intelligence development. He cites concerns related to cybersecurity and improvements in recursive self-improvement, where AI is used to train future versions of itself. Amodei says he wants to open up models to external regulators and establish industry safety standards. OpenAI CEO Sam Altman and XAI head Elon Musk have both signaled their support for the idea on social media. Mike Dubusky, ABC News.
1: It comes after an Anthropic researcher resigned this week, a warning that the industry isn't doing enough to mitigate the risks of the technology. Reaction in Ireland as President Trump, during his visit with Irish Prime Minister Michael Martin, suggested that Ireland should be reunified.
6: I don't want to cause any problems, but I will tell you, I'd love to see it unified. I have friends on both sides, great people. They're Irish people. How can they be bad, right? I'd love to see it unified.
1: Trump's comments were met with opposition by many Irish leaders. Ulster Unionist Party leader John Burroughs shared a similar sentiment, saying, quote, Northern Ireland, not a pawn in Trump's fallout with the UK. While in Ireland, President Trump gave this justification for the war in Iran.
12: They were 2 weeks away from having a nuclear weapon.
1: Meanwhile, new concerns about the global supply of oil as the Iran-backed Houthi rebels advance. ABC's Lama Hassan.
13: In their lightning offensive, you can see them advancing from town to town, from the air and on the ground. The Houthis battling Saudi-backed pro-Yemeni government forces in capturing the critical Red Sea port of Al-Mocha and effectively moving in on the Bab el-Mandeb Strait. That's the vital waterway in the region, which is a key shipping route that links Asia and Europe.
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1: President Trump again calling on the Smithsonian to make multiple changes, including the installation of a George Washington statue and the creation of a 5-year exhibition honoring Washington. ABC's Stephen Portnoy.
16: Well, the president wants the museum to display multiple tributes to George Washington, including that 11-foot statue that was recently featured at the Freedom 250 Grand Prix, and ultimately a 30-foot Washington Colossus in place of an existing sculpture in front of the museum. All of it ahead of the 300th anniversary of George Washington's birth, which is coming up in 2032.
1: Do you notice something missing from this year's Atlantic hurricane season? Hurricanes.
17: No Atlantic hurricanes have formed this year, and none are likely in the coming days, says the National Hurricane Center, due to an enormous El Nino warming the Pacific. A State University at Albany, New York, atmospheric science professor cited a triple whammy of winds that decapitate a storm, dry air that starves it, and downward pushing winds that basically stomp it.
1: ABC's Chuck Sievertson. The Big Easy won't be taking it easy on anyone taking part in a street takeover. New Orleans says it's been monitoring social media, and they're ready to arrest anyone taking part in street takeover events this weekend. The FBI has been tagged in. FBI New Orleans Special Agent in Charge Jonathan Tapp.
20: But if you plan to come here to engage in criminal activity or threaten public safety, we will do everything in our power to protect our community.
1: Authorities say they'll be checking for outstanding warrants and other violations. Dave Packer, ABC News.
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24: 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Let's just get right into it. So as you probably know, the Republicans right now in Dallas, the midterm Republican convention, this is the first time that the Republicans, I believe any party, has ever had a convention heading into the midterm elections. There's a couple of different ways to look at this. You can say that the Republicans are running scared. You can say that the Republicans know that they are in trouble heading into the midterm elections. And so what they're trying to do is rally the troops. Well, along those lines, this is what President Trump said just a few hours ago as he was giving his speech, wrapping up day one of the midterm Republican convention. Listen to this, very surprising.
25: If the Republicans win the House of Representatives and the United States Senate, both of them, because of our economic, tremendous economic success, like in history, we've never had anything like what's happening. But because of our tremendous strength and success economically, I will issue a dividend to every adult citizen in the United States of America for $5,000.
24: Yep. That is President Trump, $5,000 to every American adult citizen. Heads are exploding across America, Republicans and Democrats, by the way. You have both sides of the aisle hating this for different reasons. That is going to cost about $1.35 trillion. Now, a couple of things here. Number one is the president cannot do this by himself. I mean, this would need congressional approval. That is number one. Number two, a lot of people asking this question, is the president even serious? Does he really mean that he is going to arranged to have $5,000 given to every American if the Republicans win the House and the Senate coming up in the midterm elections? Or does he know that it would never pass congressional muster? So this is something that he is just throwing out there as somewhat of an empty promise. So he says this, and in the context of the speech, he was talking about the amount of money that we're making in tariffs and companies bringing their manufacturing back to America.
25: You got to spend the money in the United States of America. In other words, if the Republicans win, if you win, we might not win. The reason the Democrats can't do that is because they don't do tariffs. They don't take in money. All they know is poverty and how to ruin our country. But we're making a fortune. So if the Republicans win, you win with us and you get $5,000. It will be called the Trump dividend. We'll call it the Trump dividend.
24: So depending on who you ask, we've made something like $177 billion in tariff revenue. Some of that is disputed because some of those tariffs were later unauthorized. It gets really complicated. But the bottom line is this. We're talking about $1.35 trillion in these Trump dividends going out versus him, the president, talking about $177 billion in tariff revenue. So the tariff revenue will not even come close to covering the $1.35 trillion that the president is promising in $5,000 Trump dividends to every American citizen. So I guess the question is the president serious? Is he really intending to give every American adult $5,000, or does he know that it'll never pass congressional muster? Because I don't believe that it will. The president also saying, by the way, it would have to be spent in America. He's not saying exactly how the whole thing would be enforced. And to be honest, obviously this is going to drive people crazy, both Republicans and certainly the Democrats as well. It is headline grabbing. I mean, that is most certain. It is headline grabbing. You go to any website right now, and this is more than likely the lead story. But the problem is that we're 2 months away from the election, and in the coming days, the media is going to jump all over this as another example of the president perhaps gaslighting the American people. Because I can guarantee you that this will never pass Congress. There's too many Republicans who are concerned about our debt and our deficit. And I'm going to be honest with you, I'm one of them. The reaction, by the way, has been immediate. This is NBC's Ryan Nobles.
0: Aside from the fact that there's probably some legal questions as to whether or not you can promise voters $5,000 if they elect Republicans, it's not a realistic proposal, but it is a headline-grabbing thing that if someone's not paying that close of attention, they might respond to and end up going to the polls and voting.
24: Yeah, and here's the other problem, by the way. And listen, I hate to be a Danny Downer. I know that, you know, there's some online influencers that are screaming, let's go, you know, $5,000 for each and every American citizen. Oh, this is great. And all these other, I can't be that guy. I can't. I'm such a huge fan of Donald Trump. I appreciate what he's done for this country. I appreciate the sacrifice that he's made. But this is one of those moments where I'm just kind of scratching my head. It would also more than likely propel inflation. It would add to our deficit. You know, right now in America, we are spending $1.8 trillion more than we are taking in. I'm going to repeat that. We are currently spending $1.8 trillion more than we are taking in every single year. Total national debt is around $40 trillion. Now, remember that there's a difference between the debt, and that's how much we owe, and the deficit is how much we spend versus how much we take in. By the way, it is not vote buying, so I'm just going to stop that right here. Because I know that there's going to be a lot of people, especially on the left, oh, he's trying to buy votes. No, he's not trying to buy votes. Listen to what he actually said. Because President Trump did not say, if you vote Republican, I'll give you $5,000. What he said is, if we win the House and the Senate, every American will get $5,000. There is a big difference there. Now, this was on ABC.
3: The president almost certainly cannot do this on his own. Congress controls the power of the purse strings, and Congress would need to approve in almost any instance a direct dividend or check or stimulus or anything of that nature that would go to American households. The speaker said the president couldn't do this when he promised to send these checks out as tariff rebates. And so Congress has pushed back on this before. We're already hearing from some Republican lawmakers who have said they're going to introduce bills to try to actually make this dividend real. So it's unclear if these would even materialize. But in the meantime, when they're just in the promissory stage, when the president's just kind of throwing it out there, saying to voters that we will give you these checks if Republicans win, Democrats are saying that is clearly, in their view, an attempt to buy votes.
24: I mean, listen, here's the deal. I don't care what Democrats say, because literally they hate everything that the president does. So I really don't care about that. I just laid out in very simple terms why this is not actually trying to buy votes. Now, is the president, you know, trying to, I don't know, financially persuade people to vote for the Republicans? Yeah, you could probably say that, but he's not saying if you vote Republican, you will get $5,000. So I believe that there is a big difference. He never said the money would only go to Republicans or even Republican voters or voters for that matter. He said every American citizen, whether or not they voted for Republicans or not. But it doesn't matter to the people who hate the president. By the way, I don't hate the president. I really like this president. I don't like when he does this, because he leaves himself open to a lot of criticism. For example, somebody from the 904 area code says a promise that will not be able to be kept. It's true. By the way, 9723. Okay, every American adult. Thank you. So here's the deal. Is that from a financial perspective, I don't think that it's a smart thing. From a political standpoint, because as 0465 says, this is a political promise that will not be able to be kept. I don't think that this is something that is very smart. Now, here's the thing. The devil could be in the details. Once we start finding out details of this whole thing, maybe I'll change my mind. Maybe I'll say, you know what, this actually isn't all that bad of an idea. We don't know the details. Maybe it's as more tariff revenue comes in, the checks will start to go out. So that $1.35 trillion in $5,000 Trump money, you know, maybe it's going to be paid out over the long term and not something that is just a big dump into the economy. Because as I said before, artificially dumping money into the economy will cause inflation. We learned that certainly from the Biden administration, didn't we? So this is going to be a big topic of conversation. By the way, I love this. J.D. Vance, who, you know, I'm just going to tell you, I like J.D. Vance. I like him a lot. Sometimes he ends up in a position where he's got to, I don't know, maybe clean things up or put the proper perspective on something. Donald Trump comes out and he makes this grandiose promise, right? The Trump dividends, $5,000 for each American adult if the Republicans win back the House and the Senate. And Trump makes this promise, and then he walks off stage, and then J.D. Vance is there to try to make sense of it all. He was on with Bret Baier. This was on Fox News.
4: I can hear the critics' heads exploding. They're saying out loud, I guarantee you, president is bribing voters to vote for Republicans to take over the House, and then he's bankrupting the country because the deficit and debt is huge, and inflation would come back if this comes into play. So how do you answer those criticisms?
5: Well, I say, first of all, what the president's talking about is fundamentally a dividend for American workers. We're taking in an extraordinary amount of revenue because the president of the United States is actually standing up to both foreign companies, but also foreign countries who've been taking advantage of America's workers for pretty much my entire life. All of these tariffs, what is a tariff, Brett? A tariff is when the president of the United States says, if you want to undercut the wages of American workers, you want to ship American jobs overseas, you're going to pay a big fat penalty when you try to bring that stuff back into the United States of America. Those penalties have generated a lot of revenues. They've helped us pay down debt. What the president's just saying is, if you keep it going to the American people, if you keep us in power and allow us to continue to do these things, then you're going to share in some of the benefit of this incredible wealth that we're creating in the United States of America. I don't think it's a controversial idea. It's actually the president of the United States saying, we're all working together. We're all on the same team. And if we continue to create wealth, that wealth is going to go back to the American people.
7: I think it comes down
24: So you just heard J.D. Vance say, if we continue to create wealth. So basically, because I'm trying to make sense of this, all right? So if, as J.D. Vance says, we continue to create wealth, so in other words, maybe it's going to be something that happens in the final 2 years of Donald Trump's term and then continues into, I don't know, maybe a J.D. Vance or a Marco Rubio presidency. So this is something that would happen over the long term as checks would continue to roll out as tariff revenue continues to come in. But, you know, everywhere I'm looking and the amount of money that we brought in via the tariffs, $177 billion, and you've got the president basically offering $1.35 trillion in Trump deficits to go out to the American people. And by the way, I do realize that there's different ways to measure tariff money that is coming in. You could also talk about, okay, so maybe they're talking about the tariff money that has already come in and the tariff money that will continue to come into America over the next 2 to 4 to 6 to 8 years if we continue with a Republican presidency and Republican majorities in the Senate and the House of Representatives. So let me know what you think on this. The text line is open, 615-737-9986, or you can call in. 866-90-RED-EYE is the phone number, 866-907-3339. Got a lot more straight ahead. 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

0: somehow the one afternoon you leave your windows down, monsoon. Traffic and weather on the 7s. 96.3 News Radio KKOB.
1: It's Red Eye Radio. 866-90-RED-EYE is the phone number. 866-907-3339. I'm going to read some of your comments from the text line coming up. Some great comments on President Trump offering $5,000. He's calling it a Trump dividend. If the Republicans win the House and the Senate coming up in the midterm elections, heads are exploding. I do want to make sure that I get this in, though. Brandon Gill is one of my favorite Republicans. I do believe that he's got designs on the presidency at some point. But his speech at the Republican midterm Republican convention was absolutely one of the highlights.
2: I think it's only appropriate that we kick this convention off properly with a land acknowledgement. I'd like to acknowledge that we stand here today in the great state of Texas and the United States of America, the ancestral homeland of great American patriots, pioneers, and explorers who put down roots, fought for freedom all over the globe, and bled and died to build the greatest civilization ever known to man.
1: Now that is a land acknowledgement, and I love that. Brandon Gill.
2: My friends, we live in the finest country in the history of the world, and we're no longer going to apologize for that.
1: Yeah, you know what? I mean, you cannot find, I would say, a finer Republican out there than Brandon Gill. I really like him. Again, he's out of Texas, and I've got a couple of other audio bites from Brandon Gill to play for you as the night continues to unfold. You can call in. 866-90-RED-EYE is the phone number, 866-907-3339. You can follow me on the socials at Dan Mandy Show. 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So a lot of folks are chiming in on the Democrats, specifically talking about how President Trump is offering this $5,000 Trump dividend for the all American people, American adults, if the Republicans end up back in the House of Representatives and the majority in the Senate as well. And somebody said, is it 26? I'm getting so many of these. One person texted in and said, when have the Democrats ever been against giving the American people free money? Which is actually a very good point. You see, that's why I love the text line, because people text in some really, really smart things. Got a lot more straight ahead right here on Red Eye Radio.
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13: 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My name is Dan Mandis, in for Gary and Eric. They return next Sunday night, Monday morning. Always looking forward to the guys getting back. I'm always appreciative of the time that I get to fill in here on Red Eye Radio. I host a morning show in Nashville, Tennessee, Super Talk 99.7 WTN. Follow me on the socials at Dan Mandis Show, particularly on X. Because right now I put up a poll. If you'd like to take it, I would love it if you would. Here's the question. Do you believe the midterm Republican convention will make a difference in November? A lot of people saying no, it won't. A lot of people saying that we are, what, 8 weeks, roughly 8 weeks in front of the actual midterm election. So we're too far away from the actual voting day for the for this convention to really make much of a difference because nobody's going to remember it. It's bad timing. We're just starting college football, so you've got that. We're heading into fall and football season and all of that. So you've got two answers. Do you believe the midterm Republican convention will make a difference in November? Answer number one, yes, it's a great time to brag. And no, the GOP is panicking. So follow me on X at Dan Mandis Show. And again, I would love it if you took the poll because I'm genuinely curious as to where you are on this whole convention. It's the first time that it's ever been done. And a lot of folks out there are saying, and this is one of the things that I said when I signed on, which was, okay, so is this a sign that the Republicans are panicking, or do they honestly feel like they have a lot to brag about? So we'll continue to talk about that throughout the evening and appreciate you taking the poll at Dan Mandis Show on X. There are other things to talk about. Of course, it is now this morning, September 10th. It has been 1 year now since the assassination, the murder of Charlie Kirk. I want to talk about that a little bit because, you know, there's so much nastiness and vitriol right now on the socials. There's so many people, and I highlighted some of this yesterday during Red Eye Radio as I was filling in. I played for you some of the and posted on my social media some of the really nasty things that people are saying and doing here 1 year following the murder, the very public murder of Charlie Kirk. They're calling it the Kirkiversary. A couple of things are happening. You have people on the left, and they're actually throwing barbecues in celebration of the murder of Charlie Kirk. You also have some people that are out there saying, okay, so we got Charlie Kirk. Who's next, right? That's just, I'm telling you, it is a sickness, some of these folks on the left. But I don't want to mire in that kind of a mood this morning. I don't. This morning, 1 year after the murder of Charlie Kirk, what I'd rather do is focus on how great Charlie Kirk was. Because it has been a year since his assassination. And I want to focus on how brilliant he was. I don't want to turn my show. Well, Red Eye Radio, it's not my show, it's Gary and Eric's, but you know what I'm talking about. I don't want to turn over the show and spend too much time on the vileness of people on the left. Not today. I want to focus on Charlie. I want to focus on his legacy, and I want to focus on the things that I learned from him and the fact that his words and his videos and his message, they're still out there online. And this one in particular certainly does ring true. I want you to listen to this very carefully because it is absolute truth and it is absolutely what is happening right now.
0: The spiritual battle is coming to the West, and the enemies are wokeism or Marxism combining with Islamism to go after what we call the American way of life. And the American way of life is very simple. I want to be able to get married, buy a home, have kids, allow them to ride their bike till the sun goes down, send them to a good school, have a low-crime neighborhood, not to have my kid be taught the lesbian, gay, transgender garbage in their school, while also not having them have to hear the Muslim call to prayer five times a day. That's important. We want the American way of life, which is, by the way, Christendom. Christians,
13: yep.
0: Our sacrifice, our toil, our vision, the outgrowth of the scriptures gave us Western civilization. And this is where I think is a great rallying cry. Doesn't matter if you're Hispanic, doesn't matter if you're Asian, doesn't matter if you're black or white. Everybody, if you are Christian and Jesus Christ is your Lord and Savior, these two threats are combining forces to come after us. And it's time that the church stands and rises up against it.
13: Fact check true. Charlie Kirk, Now, I think this was about 15 months or so ago, a little bit before he was murdered, and he's right. Marxism, wokeism, Islamism. We're seeing those three combine today to attack the American way of life. Don't believe me? Think Mamdani in New York. A perfect example. Zoran Mamdani, he wants to destroy New York's economy by forcing businesses out of the city, by forcing the wealthy, you know, I'm going to air quote that, the millionaires and the billionaires. He wants to force them out of the city. He wants to punish them to the point where they throw up their hands and they leave. He claims he wants to freeze rents, which, of course, as you know, led to higher rents in the city. He wants to raise taxes on those who have worked really hard to create wealth and jobs and demonizing them along the way. But don't forget that he is attacking and demonizing, yes, those who have experienced some success here in America and in New York. And in doing so, they've also created wealth and jobs for other people. But there's a method to his madness. Because you try and destroy and demonize the wealthy, then they leave New York and they take their economy with them. And then you can sing the praises and the virtues of socialism. I believe that's what Mamdani is trying to do. Combine that with their demand for open borders. Combine that with their demand for soft-on-crime policies, the demonization of police and the military, the embracing of LGBTQ issues and using Islam as the shield against criticism. You oppose Mamdani? You clearly must be an Islamophobe. Let's also not forget that hatred of Israel. Pro-Hamas, pro-terrorism. Of course, remember, we talked about this last night. Zoran Mamdani's lead counsel for the city of New York has literally represented al-Qaeda members 25 years after 9/11 of 2001. This is how low New York has gone. This is how far New York has fallen. And of course, you have Abdul El-Sayed, who is running for the Senate. Guy who best buddies with Hassan Piker. Talking about how America deserved 9/11. You have Rashida Tlaib, Ilhan Omar, and others. And so when Charlie Kirk, when he talked about Islamism and wokeism and Marxism combining to attack our way of life here in America, he was absolutely right, because look at what has happened here in America as the liberal left have voted in time and time and time again. These Democrats or these Democrat socialists of America, where they are Muslim and they do favor these policies that I've just said, that I've just related to you, these policies that are meant to destroy America. You want us to be more like the Middle East, or do you want us to be more like America? You ask Hassan Piker, he wants us to be more like the Middle East. You ask me, you, most Americans, we want America to remain America. We want America to continue with the principles and the values that have made America great. But Rashida Tlaib, Ilhan Omar, Hassan Piker, Abdul El-Sayed, Zoran Mamdani, they want us to go backwards. They do, in my opinion, want to destroy America. Charlie Kirk was calling those things out, and so they destroyed him with a very public murder a year ago. I mean, we have cities in America that are actually forcing entire neighborhoods to hear that Muslim call to prayer that Charlie mentioned. Hassan Piker, one of the most popular leftist in America, has said horrible things about America. you know, Twitch streamer, massively popular, says, among other things, again, that America deserved 9/11. That is not only how far New York has fallen, but how far the Democrat Party has fallen, because that Hassan Piker, he has gone out and he has campaigned with the likes of Democrat leadership like Elizabeth Warren and Bernie Sanders. And I think that Muslim call to prayer, I think part of that is designed to force people, non-Muslims, out of the neighborhood. And, you know, in talking about all of this, you can't help but look to Europe, where there has been a massive migration of Muslims into Europe, and the culture has completely changed. And those that have arrived have said that their goal is to take over Europe. And they're doing it, and they've done it, and they've said it here as well. There is an imam in San Diego. He's got over 1 million followers on YouTube, and this is exactly what he preaches.
14: The future is ours. Every ideal nightmare of a Muslim Europe will come true. They can be as mad as they want. I don't care. America will be a Muslim country. Russia will be a Muslim country. Islam will enter every house. We have to be a part of that change and never, ever apologize. We're unapologetic. Never, ever compromise. We're uncompromising.
13: So you see that Charlie Kirk was absolutely right, because the internet, the socials, YouTube and Instagram and TikTok, and they are replete with videos just like this one. So yeah, Charlie Kirk was right. That is exactly what he was talking about. And you'll have people say, oh, what you're saying, Mandis, is, you know, anti-Muslim, anti-Islam, whatever. I'm literally playing the audio of the guy that is proving what I'm saying and what Charlie Kirk was saying as well. You heard him say, Islam will be in every home. Every nightmare of a Muslim Europe will come true. America and Russia will be Muslim countries as well. That's what the man said. And there's thousands just like this guy. And this dude's in San Diego. Incredibly popular. So, you know, when you talk about Charlie Kirk, and we're going to hear, you know, all kinds of, I will just say, demonic demonstrations, anti-Charlie Kirk today, pro-Charlie assassination or murder today on this September 10th. Remember what Charlie's message actually was. We'll return next right here on Red Eye Radio.
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9: 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These aren't just miles. These are moments. 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
13: It's Red Eye Radio, 866-90 Red Eye. 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Do you believe the midterm Republican convention will make a difference in November? So far, the two answers, yes, great time to brag, and no, the GOP is panicking. 56.3%, I don't know why I do the 0.3, 56% say that, no, it won't make a difference. The GOP is panicking. 43% say, yes, it is a great time to brag. Would love to know what you think. Follow me on the socials at Dan Mandis Show. Got a lot more straight ahead.
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7: From ABC News, I'm Dave Packer. Saudi Arabia says it shut down a major oil pipeline as a precautionary measure after it was attacked Thursday. ABC's Lama Hassan.
8: The vital pipeline lets oil bypass the Strait of Hormuz, which has been effectively shut down for more than 6 months. President Trump meeting with Irish leaders in Dublin says he believes Iran is responsible.
28: They're on the balls of their feet right now, but I think they are. They've been in charge of that for a while.
8: Disruption could send global oil prices at more than $100 a barrel, even higher.
7: Here at home, the cost of diesel hitting a new nationwide high, $6 a gallon. It's hitting truckers hard. Philip Palker, who helps run a trucking company in New Hampshire, says the price is making it impossible to break even.
29: It's not nickels and dimes anymore. And we're talking about hundreds and thousands of dollars in additional expense to the company to operate.
7: An Indonesian search operation underway after officials say a passenger ship carrying 240 people lost contact in the Java Sea while traveling from East Java to South Kalimantan on Borneo Island. Police in Mississippi making an arrest in the case of a woman found dead last month hanging from a tree. ABC's Andrew Dimbert.
0: Police say they obtained two search warrants and an arrest warrant for Jaquez Ratcliffe. Officers executing those search warrants this week. Ratcliffe wasn't there when police went to arrest him, but investigators say they later spotted him walking down the street and took him into custody without incident.
7: The CEO of Anthropic said Saturday the artificial intelligence industry should slow down to give safety measures time to catch up. Without it, Dario Amodei warned that AI could be capable within 6 to 12 months of leading a swarm that could take over the entire internet. OpenAI head Sam Altman says he agrees and told Fortune on Friday that OpenAI will not go public in 2026, saying that with everything happening now, it would be, quote, ill-advised. 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
7: A federal jury has found rapper Lil Durk not guilty of attempted murder for hire of rival rapper Quando Rondo.
11: Back in June of this year, prosecutors levied a ton more allegations, specifically 2 charges against Lil Durk involving racketeering and racketeering involving murder. Now, defense attorney Brian Steele and his team were able to win a legal argument and have those charges separated from this trial. So while there's an acquittal in this trial, there are still at least 2 charges against Lil Durk.
7: ABC News analyst Brian Buckmeyer. A trespasser stopped on a former vice president's property.
12: Former Vice President Kamala Harris's spokesperson tells ABC News her security personnel stopped a woman who trespassed onto her Malibu property on Friday night. Neither Harris nor her husband Doug Emhoff were at home. Sources tell ABC News private security stopped the woman and then called the LA County Sheriff's Department. The woman was on the property but did not reach the home. The woman agreed to leave voluntarily, complied when she was asked to leave, and was not arrested. Alex Stone, ABC News, Los Angeles.
7: A wildfire in Northern California has forced evacuations across Mendocino and Lake counties. The Lucas Fire burning more than 3,400 acres since Thursday and just 10% contained. Firefighters in the region are keeping an eye on strong winds that could cause the fire to grow. Tennis. The 2026 U.S. Open singles champion is Elena Rybakina, beating defending champion Aryna Sabalenka. Dave Packer, ABC News.
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1: 866-90-RED-EYE is the phone number, 866-907-3339. Always appreciate the opportunity to fill in for Gary and Eric. They will be back next Sunday night, Monday morning. If you can't call in, text in 615-737-9986. If you'd like to follow me on the socials, you most certainly can at Dan Mandis Show. I've got a poll up right now, and if you're just joining the program in this hour, President Trump earlier tonight, whatever, tonight, last night, whatever, but at the midterm Republican convention, the president came out and basically has said that if the Republicans win the House and the Senate, the majorities, that every American adult will get $5,000. I talked about that again earlier in the broadcast. I will continue that conversation in this hour. But I've got a poll up. Do you believe the midterm Republican convention will make a difference in November? You got two answers. Number one, yes, great time to brag. And number two, no, the GOP is panicking. So it's pretty evenly split. A lot of folks are saying, no, the GOP is panicking at 52.9%, but 47.1% say absolutely it is a great time to brag. Now, people are commenting on it. And again, if you'd like to take the poll, follow me at Dan Mandis Show. Follow me on Facebook and X, Instagram as well. But people are commenting on this as well. And some really good comments, which I always appreciate. Let's go. Bucks says, yes, it will make a difference because, number one, many Republicans have been disinterested this year. This will energize them. And two, a lot of independents might figure out that they do have a home and it will be in the Republican party. Also, a guy named Thomas says this convention is too far out for it to be really very effective. We shamefully have become a society. And this guy is spot on. Thomas Braden, you are spot on. He says we shamefully have become a society that cannot focus for longer than a TikTok video. So to have this convention 8 weeks out is just pointless. And somebody called Mad Devil, if the GOP was not panicking, Donald Trump would not be promising $5,000 to people if the Republicans stay in power. So if you want to go take the poll, feel free at Dan Mandis Show. I thought it was interesting. There have been some surprises here at the midterm Republican convention for the Republicans, and that was an appearance by none other than John Fetterman.
13: Yes, I'm Senator John Fetterman, Pennsylvania. Yes, I'm a Democrat. Why am I here talking to you today? Because, well, I'm a common sense Democrat. I'm always going to stand with America. I'm always going to reject the extremes and socialism and that anti-American way of life. Dave McCormick is the kind of senator that gets the job done, and he's going to fight for Pennsylvania. I'm proud to count him as my friend.
1: So this is John Fetterman. Now, you know the incredible journey that John Fetterman has been on. It's been amazing. I mean, it was only a few years ago where people were arguing about his right to, you know, wear hoodies and all that on the Senate floor. And I think that I was probably one of the only Republicans that said, you know what, let Fetterman wear whatever it is that he wants to wear, because the reality is that all those SOBs in suits are the ones that have driven up our debt and our deficit over the years. Those are the guys and the women who have done untold damage to our country. So John Fetterman wants to wear hoodies on the Senate floor. God bless him. But you just heard him. He actually introduced a Republican, Dave McCormick, the other senator from Pennsylvania. And so one of the questions, a lot of people are talking about this, and, you know, Fetterman has become more and more of an ally of Republicans and Donald Trump, yes, even as a Democrat. And he did say that he wants to work with Dave McCormick, Republican, and President Trump to save the steel industry in Pennsylvania.
13: I have this opportunity to introduce this great American, a great senator. And yes, he's in a different party, but I'm proud to count him as my great friend. So for everybody in Dallas, I'm here to introduce Dave McCormick.
1: There you go. You know what's amazing, though? You know what is incredibly sad? And this is going to kind of show you where the Democrat Party is. Fetterman is always talking about Pennsylvania. Fetterman is always talking about saving the steel industry and helping Pennsylvanians. The Democrats want to run him out of the Senate simply because he is willing to partner with the Republicans to help save the steel industry in Pennsylvania. How sad is that? So now a lot of people, they're like on Fetterman watch, because they're expecting John Fetterman, at least at some point, to switch parties. Now, John Fetterman has said that, no, he's got no interest in switching from Democrat to Republican, at least not right now. What John Fetterman has actually said is that there is a red line, and he feels like, for him, that red line is that if the Democrats become the anti-Israel party, he would consider leaving that party. Now, respectfully, I would have to ask John Fetterman, I don't know how much more proof you need that the Democrat Party is now an anti-Israel party. Because they are allowing into their, you know how the Democrats always like to say, oh, we're a big tent, right? We're a big tent party, and there's room for everyone. They are allowing in the Democrat Socialists of America. The Democrat Socialists of America, of course, this new brand, if you will, of Democrats. You can call them socialists, you can call them communists, whatever you want to call them. But they are most certainly and decidedly anti-Israel. And the Democrats are allowing them into their party arms wide open. And so now a lot of people are looking at John Fetterman, who is up for re-election in 2028. They're looking at him and they're saying, will he actually switch parties? I mean, the Democrats have been talking about primarying him. He is, again, up for re-election in 2028. His appearance, though, I think it serves as part of the overarching theme in Dallas at this convention to talk up what the Republicans have done in the last 2 years, and also what the Democrats have done and have not done in the last couple of years. Here's House Speaker Mike Johnson.
3: We have a lot of headwinds because the mainstream media, of course, is running with the false narrative of the Democrats every single day. And on Capitol Hill, we put out the facts over and over, and they obscure those, right? So this is a good time for us to highlight all of that. We have done extraordinary things. It's an incredible record to run on. Not only wages going up since President Trump took office, over 3%, 1 million private sector jobs added to the economy. We're shrinking government and growing the private sector and the free market. That is what helps all hardworking American families. Biggest tax cuts in U.S. history, biggest spending cuts in U.S. history as well. People feel the effects of that. We have greater and brighter days ahead. We have to keep going on the trajectory we're on and not turn the keys over to a bunch of communists, because that is the question right now on the ballot.
1: Right. And, you know, there's going to be a lot of talking points thrown out. And, you know, you have some big talking points there, some big ones thrown out by the speaker. Tax cuts. Yes, the president cut taxes. That has been awesome. We know, you know, of course, no tax on tips and overtime, all of that. When he talks about spending cuts, the One Big Beautiful Bill did have a lot of spending cuts over the next decade. So those can always be rolled back. So I always look at, you know, those types of claims and those types of bills. You know, I always look at those, you know, little side eye, if you will. But it is a fair claim to make. The other part of that, though, is the reduction in revenues from the tax cuts. That's something that Mike Johnson didn't actually talk about. But because of those tax cuts, the deficit which we've been talking about tonight, will actually increase. Now, I'm not going to sit here and defend or try and fact check every single comment made by Mike Johnson. I will say that, yes, the Republicans and Donald Trump, am I happy with the inability for them to pass the Save America Act? I'm ticked as all get out that John Thune has refused to try to really get that over the finish line. I don't believe that they have the numbers. I mean, that's part of the problem, is they don't have the number in the Senate. They don't have the numbers to pass the Save America Act, and they don't have the numbers to abolish the filibuster. So they simply put don't have the numbers, but it doesn't seem like John Thune is actually really trying to twist arms either. So, and that is a conversation for another day. But I will say that Donald Trump does have a lot of things to brag about here in the first 2 years of his second term. He's done, in my opinion, a great job with immigration. The deportation numbers are getting higher and higher. The border is effectively, as you all know, the border is closed. That is also good. You've got, you know, crime is at, you know, record lows. Murder is, the murder rates are going down. We have increased law enforcement. That is certainly good news. We've seen the crime go down in places like Memphis, Tennessee, in a state that I live and love, and I live in Nashville. But, you know, Memphis has been an absolute joke for many years here in the state of Tennessee. Well, Tennessee is now beginning to appreciate Memphis a little bit more because the crime is starting to go down thanks to Donald Trump and that law enforcement surge that the state of Tennessee and President Trump partnered with for the city of Memphis. You can also talk about Washington, D.C. So there's a lot of things that have gone right. The problem is, and Gary and Eric will tell you this every single night, it's all about the prices. That's the problem. You know, we can rattle off all of these things that the president and Congress and the Republicans have done right. But when people go into that voting booth in November for the midterm elections, it's all going to come down to one thing. Prices. The price of groceries and the price of gas. And that's it. Now, one thing that is certainly true is that we simply cannot hand the keys over to, as Mike Johnson said, a bunch of commies. I mean, this convention has been full of what you typically see during a presidential convention. The question is, will it make a difference? As I was saying, right now, it is September. College football is just starting. Professional football is starting as well. And so there's a lot of time. 8 weeks to the midterm elections. Will any of this be relevant or remembered as we get closer? Now, coming up, I've got some great audio from President Trump. He took center stage at the end of night one. So we're going to talk about that and a whole lot more. The phone number is 866-90-RED-EYE, 866-907-3339. If you can't call in, feel free to text in that number, 615-737-9986. Got a lot more straight ahead. This is Red Eye Radio.
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15: 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And according to Christmas tree farmer John Tillman, quite a few changes have occurred in his industry the last decade or so to meet consumer demand.
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1: Red Eye Radio, 866-90-RED-EYE is the phone number, 866-907-3339. And you can also text in. A lot of text messages tonight from all over the country. I love that. 615-737-9986. Some haters, and that's okay. I appreciate the haters as much as I appreciate the folks that have positive things to say. There is a number of things that I want to talk about here coming up in the next half hour of Red Eye Radio. I think that I mentioned in the first hour that It is 1 year since the death of Charlie Kirk. And there's a lot of people saying a lot of great things. And there's a lot of people that are saying, quite frankly, some terrible things. So one of the

0: assassination. I want to make sure that I get this in really, really quickly. The president making headlines earlier tonight at the midterm Republican convention, promising $5,000 to every American adult if the Republicans maintain control of the Senate and the House of Representatives. Here's what the president said.
1: If the Republicans win the House of Representatives and the United States Senate, both of them, because of our economic, tremendous economic success, like in history, we've never had anything like what's happening. But because of our tremendous strength and success economically, I will issue a dividend to every adult citizen in the United States of America for $5,000.
0: And so you're hearing a lot of applause there inside the arena in Dallas. But there's a lot of people, conservatives and Democrats alike, for different reasons, that hate this idea. I mean, I've already, in the first hour, I talked about this. I'm going to talk about it here as the evening continues to progress. People are definitely reacting to this. The Democrats are saying, oh, the president is trying to buy votes. He's not trying to buy votes. That's not what he's trying to do. Now, is he trying to manipulate people to come out and vote and manipulate people to vote Republican? Yeah, absolutely. You could say that. But my issue is that that's going to cost about $1.35 trillion. And, you know, maybe the devil is in the details. By the way, Congress needs to be the ones that really approve this. The president can't just take one of his magic Sharpies and sign a piece of paper, a proclamation, and send each American adult citizen $5,000. This has got to go through Congress. And I can tell you there's a lot of Republicans, and I interview a lot of Republicans on Capitol Hill, and the vast majority of the ones that I interview would be like, no, we're not doing that. Not with a debt of $40 trillion. There's no way they'll say that we're going to do that. Not with a deficit of $1.8 trillion. So, bottom line is, the devil may be in the details. The president didn't talk a lot about it, but we will continue the conversation coming up right here on Red Eye Radio.
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11: 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Do you believe the midterm Republican convention will make a difference in November? And 45% say yes, it is a great time to brag. 55% saying no, the GOP is panicking. Would love to know what you think. Again, on X at Dan Mandis Show. President Trump, and speaking of that midterm Republican convention, President Trump had a lot to say about Charlie Kirk. Actually, a lot of people had some great things to say about Charlie Kirk. This is what the president said.
12: So exactly 1 year ago tomorrow, a far-left extremist assassinated my great friend and conservative voice, Charlie Kirk, because Charlie Kirk spoke the truth. What shocked millions of Americans was not only the fact that Charlie was murdered as bad as it was, but also how many people made an excuse for it or cheered for it. They were cheering, some people, sick people. For a brief moment, the mask came off the radical left, and you saw what they were really all about. And now those same people are trying to get power over you in this election, and they are all voting Democrat. Okay, they're all voting, every one of them, and you can't let it happen. We will not let them win. And in Charlie's honor, I just want to say we love you, Charlie. And Erica is here someplace.
11: Yep. And Erica was there. She got a standing ovation. You know, Charlie may be gone, but his words and his videos will reside on the socials forever. And so we've got to, as conservatives, if you're conservative, we've got to keep them going. We've got to share them. Don't let his videos fade into obscurity. Earlier in the program, I played a piece of audio from Charlie Kirk, one of his many, many, many poignant moments. I want to play another one. Because I could go on and on tonight about, you know, the Kirkiversary and, you know, all of these people that are celebrating his assassination. But I don't want the show tonight to be taken over by vile and hate. I don't. Because Charlie Kirk said a lot of really amazing things. And so here's another one. This is Charlie Kirk on how he saw his life and his career.
0: I'm just flesh and bone, but more importantly, I'm a soul. And that soul is accountable to one being. I mean, I've had an unbelievably blessed life. Been doing this now. It'll be 12 years on June 5th.
3: Such a young man to do it.
13: So young.
0: Yeah, so praise God. I mean, I've been all across the world. I've met with world leaders. I've flown in Air Force One, got to know a president. I have an amazing family. The podcast, Turning Point USA, all that stuff. And so you experience that, and you're like, what actually matters? What matters is your relationship with the divine, your relationship with your family, your kids, and maybe a close collection of friends, and your relationship with the truth.
11: You know, they say that Donald Trump would not have won the election if it wasn't for Charlie Kirk. Now, that's up for debate. We'll never really know. But the reality is that through Turning Point USA and his videos across the social media landscape, he really did help Donald Trump with that younger male demographic. And, you know, I was talking about how his videos will live on, and I believe that his legacy will as well. And so these whack job liberals, sick and vile, can have fun with their Kirkiversary today, celebrating his assassination. But, you know, the reality is that says so much about who they are and what they represent. And for the most of us, it just solidifies our resolve to keep speaking the truth and living with Christian and conservative values, which is what Charlie represented. Now, again, as I said, I'm not going to let them infect my show today with vile and hatred. It really seems like more of a time to celebrate who Charlie was and not who they are. So I do want to play this, though. It is a former Charlie Kirk hater who has now seen the light. This was so amazing. This is a guy who openly admits that he absolutely hated Charlie Kirk.
14: That Nazi white supremacist piece of shit.
11: Yeah, that's what he said about Charlie Kirk. Now, here we are, God-hating leftists celebrating the death of Charlie Kirk until he finally got to know Charlie Kirk after his death. Now, this guy admits on his social media that he was asked by someone who he knew one simple question.
14: I decided to end the conversation immediately. This man was clearly a lost cause, one of those intellectually dishonest Kool-Aid drinking types who refuses to engage in good faith with any perspective which contradicts their outstandingly narrow and propagandized worldview. And by this man, I mean me. Because I hadn't actually watched any of his debates. I was basing literally every single thing I believe about a human being with thousands of hours worth of publicly available recordings of himself openly expressing his opinions on a small handful of out-of-context clips that had been curated for me by algorithms and media organizations being funded by the political opposition.
11: There you go. He's a fast talker, but basically somebody said, all right, so you hate Charlie Kirk, you hate everything that he stands for, but do you know what the man actually stands for? Have you ever actually watched a video? And he had to admit to himself, no, I've never actually watched a video. And, you know, there's so many clips of Charlie Kirk that have been taken out of context. So many people hate him without knowing him, without understanding what his message is and what his message was. And so this guy was able to figure it out. He was challenged by someone to just simply watch one video.
14: Have you ever actually watched any of his debates? I didn't think much of it at first. Of course right-wingers are all regurgitating the exact same talking point. They're in a cult. They're brainwashed. It was an ordinary and boring morning on the day I found out that I am a monster. In that moment where my curiosity got the best of me and I decided to click on some random YouTube thumbnail of Charlie Kirk with his goofy and gummy smile in an attempt to reaffirm my preconceived biases. And it was an unusually stressful afternoon on that very same day when I spoke to my father for the first time in years, despite the fact that he had always loved and supported me unconditionally. And it was a never-ending sleepless night, coming to terms with the fact that literally every single thing I thought I hated about the right, the bigotry, stupidity, violence, vitriol, and narrow-mindedness was actually just an outward projection of hatred toward my own self. Charlie Kirk is my hero. He opened my eyes to the cruel and manipulative nature of our political media, brought my family back together, and taught me how to love again. And to anyone who takes issue or offense with that, I'm going to do exactly what he would have done, and challenge you to answer a simple, honest, and straightforward question. Have you ever actually watched any of his debates?
11: I mean, I saw that. And I got some tears in my eyes. I'm going to be honest. I mean, here's a guy who hadn't spoken to his father in years. After watching one video of Charlie Kirk and Charlie Kirk's message, he was inspired to reconnect with his father. And I think the reason why that connected with me so much, because you can hear the guy is in, you know, in tears, close to tears, as he speaks about being able to reconnect with his father after watching a message from Charlie Kirk, I'm assuming about the importance of family. And the reason why that connected with me so much was because in my life, and probably a lot of your lives as well, I've lost people who disconnected with me just for being a conservative and supporting Donald Trump. So I really, I don't know, maybe there's a part of me that hopes that the people that have disconnected with me because of my support of conservative and Christian values, maybe they'll reconnect with me. I don't know. Maybe it's a pipe dream. But there's a lot of people that have gone through that process of hating Charlie Kirk until they got to know Charlie Kirk. After his assassination a year ago, there were all of these different examples of people who hated Charlie until they got to know Charlie. The other thing that happened is they also began to realize just how horrifying their side was, because if you remember, just like we're going to see today, 1 year after his assassination, a year ago, you'll remember all of the celebrations.
3: So far, I've seen videos of just the left being pro-unaliving political opponents, whether that be Trump, J.D. Vance, people celebrating what happened to Charlie Kirk today. It's just disgusting behavior. The fact that I have been a part of the left for 7 years, I never thought we'd get to the point where I would have to look at my own party and be like, oh, hold on, I can't support you anymore, because everything that you are doing right now is against your political viewpoints and your values and beliefs. To sit here and promote gun violence against your opponents is wrong. And it arguably makes you worse than the other side, because you're basically saying these people deserve to be unalived because our political beliefs are more important and should stand and should have more value than a human life. Ooh. Yeah, that doesn't sit right with me at all. No.
11: Yep, and a lot of people, again, including yours truly, I was not someone who paid close attention to Charlie Kirk. Obviously, I had heard of him, but I hadn't really watched a lot of his videos because, you know what? I've got my own thing going on. I'm a radio guy, and I'm always doing show prep, and I just didn't have time for social media influencers. Then I really started to pay attention to his message, and I was dumbfounded by a number of different things. Number one, just how smart the guy was and the wisdom that he had at such a young age, and his ability to debate and be willing to debate incredibly rationally with people. And again, those videos are all over the socials this morning. and I continue to watch them myself. The Super Text line, I should say, my text line is open that I use in Nashville on Super Talk 99.7. We call it the Super Text line here in Nashville, but it is 615-737-9986. I do like to talk to people either on the phone or on the text line. And 2694 says, the forces we see against Charlie Kirk, pure evil in action. 1561, who is somebody who is very much on the other political spectrum as yours truly, says, sorry, most of us have never heard of Charlie Kirk. Definitely a non-issue. I would definitely disagree with that. You may not have heard of Charlie Kirk, but that is your own ignorance at play. You might want to educate yourself, 1561. My name is Dan Mandis, and the phone number, 866-90-RED-EYE. Got a lot more straight ahead.
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25: 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They came for freedom, for opportunity, and traffic and weather together on the sevens. We won't let them down. So tune in McKenna, Gambino, and Wang for traffic and weather updates on the sevens for your commute. 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
11: It's Red Eye Radio. 866-90 Red Eye is the phone number. 866-907-3339. Are the Republicans panicking? That's what a lot of people seem to believe. 8624 texted in. Republicans could have chalked up a win if they would have passed the Save America Act. Now they panic. I absolutely agree. There are so many people that I talk to every single day. And I'm in Nashville, Tennessee. Very, you know, Tennessee is a very Republican state, very red state, granted. But there's a lot of people that I know across the country who are really angry that John Thune has not been willing to get the Save America Act passed. So that is something that obviously President Trump is very angry about. The House of Representatives passed that. Numerous times. To be honest, I don't know how many times, but it was a lot. And they're really frustrated. House of Representatives, there's a lot of Republicans in the Senate that say that they would vote for it if it came up to a vote. But I think secretly they don't actually want it to come up to a vote because they don't want to pass it. They don't want to pass the Save America Act. What they ultimately, I believe, are afraid of is repercussions from the left, but whatever. The question is, if the Democrats end up with power in the Senate, will they ultimately end up getting rid of the filibuster? They may just do that, and then Republicans would be in a boatload of trouble.
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10: From ABC News, I'm Dave Packer. The CEO of Anthropic said Saturday the artificial intelligence industry should slow down to give safety measures time to catch up. ABC's Mike Dubusky explains.
12: Anthropic CEO Dario Amodei writes in a blog post that his company will be slowing down the pace of artificial intelligence development. He cites concerns related to cybersecurity and improvements in recursive self-improvement, where AI is used to train future versions of itself. Amodei says he wants to open up models to external regulators and establish industry safety standards. OpenAI CEO Sam Altman and XAI head Elon Musk have both signaled their support for the idea on social media. Mike Dubusky, ABC News.
10: It comes after an Anthropic researcher resigned this week, a warning that the industry isn't doing enough to mitigate the risks of the technology. Reaction in Ireland as President Trump, during his visit with Irish Prime Minister Michael Martin, suggested that Ireland should be reunified.
14: I don't want to cause any problems, but I will tell you, I'd love to see it unified. I have friends on both sides, great people. They're Irish people. How can they be bad, right? I'd love to see it unified.
10: Trump's comments were met with opposition by many Irish leaders. Ulster Unionist Party leader John Burroughs shared a similar sentiment, saying, quote, Northern Ireland, not a pawn in Trump's fallout with the UK. While in Ireland, President Trump gave this justification for the war in Iran.
23: They were
14: 2 weeks away from having a nuclear weapon.
10: Meanwhile, new concerns about the global supply of oil as the Iran-backed Houthi rebels advance. ABC's Lama Hassan.
3: In their lightning offensive, you can see them advancing from town to town, from the air and on the ground. The Houthis battling Saudi-backed pro-Yemeni government forces in capturing the critical Red Sea port of Al-Mocha and effectively moving in on the Bab el-Mandeb Strait. That's the vital waterway in the region, which is a key shipping route that links Asia and Europe.
10: You're listening to ABC News.
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10: President Trump again calling on the Smithsonian to make multiple changes, including the installation of a George Washington statue and the creation of a 5-year exhibition honoring Washington. ABC's Stephen Portnoy.
16: Well, the president wants the museum to display multiple tributes to George Washington, including that 11-foot statue that was recently featured at the Freedom 250 Grand Prix, and ultimately a 30-foot Washington Colossus in place of an existing sculpture in front of the museum. All of it ahead of the 300th anniversary of George Washington's birth, which is coming up in 2032.
10: Do you notice something missing from this year's Atlantic hurricane season? Hurricanes.
17: No Atlantic hurricanes have formed this year, and none are likely in the coming days, says the National Hurricane Center, due to an enormous El Nino warming the Pacific. A State University at Albany, New York, atmospheric science professor cited a triple whammy of winds that decapitate a storm, dry air that starves it, and downward pushing winds that basically stomp it.
10: ABC's Chuck Sievertson. The Big Easy won't be taking it easy on anyone taking part in a street takeover. New Orleans says it's been monitoring social media, and they're ready to arrest anyone taking part in street takeover events this weekend. The FBI has been tagged in. FBI New Orleans Special Agent in Charge Jonathan Tapp.
18: But if you plan to come here to engage in criminal activity or threaten public safety, we will do everything in our power to protect our community.
10: Authorities say they'll be checking for outstanding warrants and other violations. Dave Packer, ABC News.
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0: Now, it's Red Eye Radio, with talk about everything from politics to social issues and news of the day. 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
11: 866-90-RED-EYE is the phone number, 866-907-3339. Wait till you hear what Treasury Secretary Scott Bessent said last night at the midterm Republican convention. If you can't call in, you can text in. That number is 615-737-9986. And, you know, one of the things that I always love about filling in on Red Eye Radio and love about radio, generally speaking, is I get to speak to a lot of people, both those who appreciate what I bring to the table, and then there's the other people. 1561, I was talking about him earlier, just very quickly, because he is somebody who clearly does not like me, does not like Donald Trump, and it's all very cool. You know, I mean, I think we're cool with each other, whatever. But one of the things that he said is, what's your education, Dan? Donald Trump loves the uneducated, right? I mean, he put an LOL in there, so that's fine. True story, though, I am a college dropout. And by the way, I'm in good company. So was Rush Limbaugh and a lot of other folks. So my mom kicked me out of my house at the age of 18. I had about $25 to my name, and it was awful. And it's a whole story which nobody cares about. But do you know what's so funny? I thank the Lord every day that I was kicked out of my house at the age of 18 and I wasn't able to continue on with my college education, because I really learned a lot more about life, a lot more about radio, a lot more about grit and hard work and perseverance, living on my own, couch surfing for a couple of months, trying to find as many jobs as I could because nobody would hire me full time. And this was back in 1986. And I learned more about the world as, you know, I was trying to, frankly, learn how to survive than I ever would trying to pass, you know, biology class or calculus class and so forth. So, yeah, I am proudly uneducated. I am probably the proudest college dropout everywhere, anywhere. And that is, you know, my little story about why it is that I am, and I'm air quoting this, uneducated. But that's okay. Because, you know, some of the smartest people that I know are college dropouts. And some of the dumbest people that I know have a college education. And I bet you, if you think about the people in your life, all you folks listening, I'd be willing to bet that you know some of those people too. Some of the smartest people don't have any real education. Maybe they even dropped out of high school. But I got to tell you, the dumbest people that I know have all kinds of degrees. So a degree doesn't impress me much. The guy says, oh yeah, well, I've got a degree in criminal justice. Well, good for you. Doesn't mean that you're any smarter than me or any more successful than me. It just means that you wasted, in my opinion, 4 years of your life getting a college education. Now, moving on from there, there's another really good text, and I'm getting so many. Jason says this, because, you know, we're talking about the midterm Republican convention, and I've got some great audio from Scott Bessent coming up. But he says this, as someone who had $6 in their checking account until my paycheck hit this morning, I think this dividend business is a bunch of BS. He says, I would have saved far more than that if, as soon as Donald Trump came into office, he would have tried to change policies without all of these blanking tariffs. And then, on top of that, Donald Trump started a war. Now, it is true. I'm a Donald Trump supporter, but I'm here to tell you the tariffs have led to some higher prices, and most certainly this war has caused higher prices at the gas pump. So as much as Scott Bessent and a lot of these other Republicans are patting themselves on the back at this convention, the reality is that the American people are hurting. And Gary and Eric, who I'm in for, I mean, they will tell you that every single night. It is all about prices. It is all about when people go to the gas pump, when people go to the grocery store, how much are they paying? And here's the ugly truth. The ugly truth is, as I'm a Donald Trump supporter, the ugly truth is that people will say, well, yeah, but we're still spending less than when Joe Biden was in office at his peak. I understand that. But the difference, friends, is that we're paying a lot more than we were before the war. So Donald Trump came into office and the price of gas was lower. Then we started the war. Then the price of gas went up. And then Donald Trump kept talking about how the war was going to end. The war was going to end. They want to make a deal. They want to make a deal. That never materialized. The end of the war never materialized. Gas prices have again gone up. I was driving by my favorite gas station earlier today. And the price has gone up again, another like dime in the last 24 hours. So as much as the Republicans are patting themselves on the back about some of the great things that they've done, and please don't misunderstand, they have done great things. It's all going to come down to what people are paying at the pump and what people are paying at the grocery store.
1: In 15 short months, we've gone from auto pen to overdrive.
11: Scott Bessent.
1: From a president who couldn't stay awake to a president who refuses to sleep. Across this country, President Trump's policies are reaching the very people they were designed to serve. He signed the largest tax cuts in history, rebalanced trade in favor of our working families, reclaimed our position as the world's energy superpower, and where his predecessors created debt and dependency, this president is creating assets and expanding ownerships through Trump accounts.
11: See, that's what I mean. There is a lot of positive that the president has done. I love those Trump accounts. I've got two grandkids, and both of them are now signed up for their Trump accounts. And this college dropout was able to, this is a message to the guy who was making fun of me for being, and I'm air quoting this, uneducated. But this college dropout was able to put a couple thousand dollars in each of those accounts. So the president has done a lot of really good things. But the question is, will it matter? And from what I'm hearing on the text line, a lot of people, fans of Donald Trump, not fans of the higher gas prices.
1: The radical left is relentless in their pursuit to remake America in the image of every socialist hellscape of the last century. To import the misery of failed workers' paradises like the Soviet bloc, Caracas, and Havana. To repackage the discredited ideals of the past as the moral cause of the future. Their big government giveaways would end, as they always do, in food shortages, deadly delays in medical care, and squalid housing. Exhibit A is Sparkle Beach, Kins, California,
11: yep,
1: from which a taxpayer flees,
11: yep,
1: every 2.5 minutes.
11: Yep.
1: And I hear they're all coming to Texas.
11: Nope. They're also coming to my state of Tennessee, actually, Scott Bessent, one of the only things that I've ever disagreed with him on, but it is most certainly true. You got all these people flocking and fleeing from states like Illinois, states like California, Oregon, Seattle, Washington, so on and so forth. And they are coming to states like South Carolina, the free state of Florida, Tennessee, Texas, and so on. And the proof is in all of the different polls, and you talk to the moving companies. They're asked, okay, so where are people moving from and where are they going to? The moving companies will tell you exactly where they're going. And for me, I love it. I'm a native Californian in Tennessee. I've been here for 12 and a half years, and I'm one of many native Californians. And occasionally we all get together and we talk about how much California blows. I mean, it's just, it is part of what you do. But I do like what Scott Bessent has to say. And I do like you know, prescription drugs. Prescription drugs, this is another thing that Donald Trump has done that has saved the American people money. You could talk about the no tax on tips, the tax cuts, you know, all of those things. I've spent the last couple of nights talking quite a bit about the economy. I don't think I want to do that again tonight, but the president has done a lot of very good things. It is unfortunate that it may just happen that a lot of the good that the president has done will ultimately be, I'm not going to say erased, but outbalanced by the war and the higher gas prices and the inflation, or I should say the higher grocery prices. That is what the American people will vote on. And unfortunately, right now, those don't portend well for the Republicans heading into the midterm elections, at least according to the polling, if you believe the polling. And that's why the president, as we've been talking about, he made that promise of $5,000 if the Republicans end up winning in the House of Representatives and the Senate.
2: If the Republicans win the House of Representatives and the United States Senate, both of them, because of our economic, tremendous economic success, like in history, we've never had anything like what's happening. But because of our tremendous strength and success economically, I will issue a dividend to every adult citizen in the United States of America for $5,000.
11: Yeah, and I know I've played that soundbite a number of times tonight. Well, the reality is that stations, as Gary and Eric have talked about this as well, some stations take different hours, and so I have to make sure that I hit that every single hour. But yeah, that's $5,000 to every American adult. That's going to cost about $1.35 trillion. And, you know, the president says this, and it's in the context of the speech. He was talking about the amount of money that we're making in tariffs and companies bringing their manufacturing back to America. Here's more from the president.
2: You got to spend the money in the United States of America. In other words, if the Republicans win, if you win, we might not win. The reason the Democrats can't do that is because they don't do tariffs. They don't take in money. All they know is poverty and how to ruin our country. But we're making a fortune. So if the Republicans win, you win with us and you get $5,000. It will be called the Trump dividend. We'll call it the Trump dividend.
11: Yep. And so that is the president. You know, depending on who you ask, we've made something like $177 billion in tariff revenues. Some of that is disputed, because some of those tariffs were later unauthorized. Maybe you know the story, maybe you don't. But some of those tariffs may have to be refunded. So it's a whole thing. So nobody really knows where that money would actually come from. But if it's going to cost $1.35 trillion, okay, number one, that money does have to be approved by Congress. That's number one. And number two, it's not budgeted money. So Congress will have to pull it from somewhere. I like that the president says it would have to be spent in America. The president, again, didn't say how that aspect of it would be enforced. Like, in other words, if I decide to go to Canada, whatever, and I buy a bunch of stuff in Canada, how are you going to enforce that I didn't spend part of that $5,000 in Canada? You see what I'm saying? I mean, I get that it's headline grabbing. The problem, though, is that we are a couple of months away from the election, and in the coming days, the media is going to jump all over this. And some people are going to say that this is perhaps another example of the president gaslighting folks, because I can guarantee you this is not going to pass Congress. The reaction, by the way, on this, it's been immediate.
4: Aside from the fact that there's probably some legal questions as to whether or not you can promise voters $5,000 if they elect Republicans,
30: yeah,
4: it's not a realistic proposal, but it is a headline-grabbing thing that if someone's not paying that close of attention, they might respond to and end up going to the polls and voting.
11: Yeah, that is NBC's Ryan Nobles. This is something, by the way, that would propel inflation. It would also add to our deficit. You know, right now, and I did explain this earlier, but, you know, right now here in America, we're spending $1.8 trillion more than we are taking in. That is our deficit. Our national debt is around $40 trillion. And so remember, the difference is debt is how much we owe. The deficit is how much more we spend versus how much we take in. And we're in the negative on both. And so that's part of that conversation. Also, remember this, is that it's not vote buying, which is what the Democrats are saying. It's not vote buying because President Trump, he didn't say that if you vote Republican, I'll give you $5,000. He said if the Republicans happen to win the House and the Senate, every American will get $5,000. Every American adult will get $5,000. That is a big difference. So to me, it's not vote buying. J.D. Vance happened to be on the set of Fox News when all of this came down. This is what he said to Bret Baier.
5: I can hear the critics' heads exploding. They're saying out loud, I guarantee you, the president is bribing voters to vote for Republicans to take over the House. And then he's bankrupting the country because the deficit and debt is huge, and inflation would come back if this comes into play. So how do you answer those criticisms?
11: And I love what J.D. Vance has to say about this. I'll play that audio coming up next. The phone number is 866-90-RED-EYE, 866-907-3339. Text line is open at 615-737-9986. Stay close.
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21: 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Thus, the truly cheapest fuel can only be found if you subtract federal and state taxes and state surcharges from the pump price to compare. The strategy means that you buy without regard for whether you are paying more at the pump in taxes. IFTA also considers state surcharges, which complicates the fuel buying strategy. Indiana, Kentucky, and Virginia have per gallon surcharges. Connecticut, Kentucky, New Mexico, New York, and Oregon have per-mile surcharges. While some owner-operators buy only enough fuel to get through surcharge states, this practice can backfire, depending on the actual cost of the fuel in each state. When comparing fuel prices, always remember, pump pride minus taxes equals the real fuel cost. 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
4: Red Eye Radio, 866-90-RED-EYE is the phone number. So how does J.D. Vance talk about Donald Trump's $5,000 plan to send $5,000 to each American adult if the Republicans keep the majority in the House and the Senate?
5: I can hear the critics' heads exploding. They're saying out loud, I guarantee you, the president is bribing voters to vote for Republicans to take over the House, and then he's bankrupting the country because the deficit and debt is huge, and inflation would come back if this comes into play. So how do you answer those criticisms?
6: Well, I say, first of all, what the president's talking about is fundamentally a dividend for American workers. We're taking in an extraordinary amount of revenue because the president of the United States is actually standing up to both foreign companies, but also foreign countries who've been taking advantage of America's workers for pretty much my entire life. All of these tariffs, what is a tariff, Brett? A tariff is when the president of the United States says, if you want to undercut the wages of American workers, if you want to ship American jobs overseas, you're going to pay a big fat penalty when you try to bring that stuff back into the United States of America. Those penalties have generated a lot of revenues. They've helped us pay down debt. What the president's just saying is, if you keep it going to the American people, if you keep us in power and allow us to continue to do these things, then you're going to share in some of the benefit of this incredible wealth that, we're creating in the United States of America.
4: All right, so that is J.D. Vance, vice president, going to be running for president, no doubt. Coming up in 2028. We've got a lot more straight ahead. It's Red Eye Radio.
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6: 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By the way, my name is Dan Mandis. I host a morning show in Nashville, Tennessee on Super Talk 99.7 WTN. Follow me on the socials, if you would, at Dan Mandis Show. I do like to put up polls, and you know, sometimes people vote on them, sometimes they don't. But if you follow me on X, I do indeed have this poll up. Do you believe the midterm Republican convention will make a difference in November? 47% said yes, it's a great time to brag. No, the GOP is panicking. 52.4% of you said that the GOP is panicking. So, and a lot of people said, and I said this in the opening monologue, is that we are 8 weeks or 2 months away from November and the actual midterm elections. And so, you know, this, as great as some of these speeches are, and I've been playing some audio from some of the speeches, great speeches, nobody's going to remember them in 2 months, especially when you consider, unfortunately, it's just, it is what it is, but a lot of people are thinking about college football and a lot of the other things. You've got professional football as well coming up too. So I just, right now, I don't think that people are going to remember everything that happened here in the last couple of days. You had today, you've got today, tomorrow. The overnights, I always get messed up on the today, tomorrow thing. But bottom line is that I don't know how much of an impact this is going to have. But short term, a lot of people, a lot of great speeches. However, there's a lot of things that they're not talking about. And, you know, some of the failures, perceived or otherwise, that the Trump administration is trying to deal with. And that's where we go to Alex in Mountain View, California on Red Eye Radio. Alex, thanks for calling in. Go ahead.
7: Hi, thank you for taking my call. I want to point out that about 20 American soldiers have already died in the war and another 800 have been wounded. If by Monday before the election day, Donald Trump does not get a nuclear deal with Iran, which is actually better than Barack Obama's deal, then he would have wasted sacrifice of our soldiers. In that case, I believe that the proper thing to do is to vote for moderate politicians who are willing to shut down this war immediately, because we must never waste the sacrifice of our soldiers. That's my comment.
6: Alex, thank you. And I agree with that. So let's go ahead and then kind of go down that road. Actually, are you still there, Alex?
7: Yes, I am.
6: All right. I went. So let's are you conservative?
7: I'm an independent. That's a more accurate description than conservative. I mean, I have some conservative positions. I have some liberal ones, but I'm not really I don't fit a particular portrait.
6: So, as you know, Congress can't necessarily end what's going on in Iran. But you've got Marco Rubio and you've got J.D. Vance. Both of them are getting ready to run for the presidency as well, in my opinion. So going through, I want to kind of war game out, if you will, the coming presidential election on the Republican side. So J.D. Vance has always been one of these guys who has not really been into, you know, foreign interventions. He has not been a fan of the war in Iran, even though he's the vice president. And he has been the one that has been trying to negotiate us out of this deal. In my opinion, clearly the Iranians are not negotiating in good faith. And I think that the president, I think that he was given bad advice about the war in Iran. I think that he was probably told that this would, you know, be easy, like what happened in Venezuela, for example, or, you know, the first attack on Iran earlier this year, last year, whenever it was. This has taken far longer than the president was led to believe that it would. J.D. Vance is one of those guys that is going to be running for president that has historically been against these kinds of, you know, foreign conflicts, if you will. But he, as a dutiful vice president, has been trying to negotiate us out of this deal. Marco Rubio, on the other hand, he has always been somebody who has been more pro the foreign interventions kind of thing. And so I believe that Marco is also probably going to run for president. So you look at those two, and as you're, you know, talking about what you said, which is, okay, so if we're not out of this war by right before the midterm elections, we need to hire somebody in. We need to vote somebody in who will get us out of this war. Well, beyond that is the presidential election. I don't know if we're going to be still involved in this or not, but of those two, would you go then with J.D. Vance because he is the one that has typically not been for these kind of engagements?
7: Yes, I prefer J.D. Vance over Rubio, but I think the fundamental problem here is that Rubio seems to believe that just about everybody wants a Western lifestyle. And that's the assumption that Donald Trump's war plans relied on. So, if that assumption had been true, then the Iranian people would have risen up and overthrown the government once the American military killed key figures in their theocracy. But that never occurred because not everybody wants a Western lifestyle.
6: And, well, Alex, hey, hold on. I will say this, though. In fairness to the Iranian people, they're not like us, right? They don't have an abundance of guns. And there was still a couple layers deep of the Islamic Revolutionary Guard. So they could have gone out when we took out the top layer or two of the Islamic Revolutionary Guard. They still had a lot of guns, and they had just killed thousands of protesters in Iran. So in fairness to the Iranian people, they're just trying to survive.
7: Can I ask you a question?
6: Sure.
7: Given that there's a lot... When you see a large number of people out in the streets demonstrating like the Iranians did, and I don't remember the exact number, but it was a large number, what does that tell you about the percentage of Iranians who oppose their government?
6: I think there's a lot of people who oppose the Iranian government. I think there's some who are willing to go out and risk their lives to protest that government. But that government, by and large, I would say, of course, is, I would think you would agree with this. The Iranian government has been very quick to turn rifles on those people that are out protesting, which has the impact of these protests, a dampening impact on those protests. So I believe that in Iran, you do have, obviously, part of the population that is all for death to America, death to America. And we love, you know, Iran and all of the oppressive policies that they have. But I think there's a lot of others who realize that Iran was once a great country and could be again, and they're willing to risk their lives for it.
7: And the key point here is that what are the relative percentages of the two groups you're talking about? If it's 99% who wants a Western-style democracy and 1% wants the old, the current theocracy, then that 99% is going to win. The key element here is the percentage. Just because 100,000 people come out on the streets and demonstrate, I don't know the exact number, but it was a large number. Mm-hmm. That doesn't tell you what the percentage is. The key is the percentage. And nobody, no commentator I've ever heard of on this radio station or others that I've listened to has ever talked about what is the exact what is the percentage that is actually opposing the government. Because if you've got 99% opposing the government, the current theocracy, that side, the opposition, is going to win. They're going to get that Western democracy. It's just overwhelming in that case.
6: Well, okay, Alex, and that's all fine. It's a great conversation, but that's not why we, I mean, essentially, that's not why we went into Iran in the first place. The reason why we went into Iran in the first place, if you listen to the Trump administration anyway, is because they were close to getting a nuclear weapon. And, of course, that has now evolved into a fight over the Strait of Hormuz, which means that our gas prices have now gone up, which is why the president now has turned to Venezuela to try to get some of their oil and some of these big deals that he's putting together. So, Alex, great conversation. Appreciate you being on Red Eye Radio. Tim is in New Mexico. Tim, thanks for holding on. Go ahead.
8: You can bring in Venezuelan oil till the cows come home. It ain't going to make a hell of beans difference because we simply do not have the refining capacity. We've not built a refinery since 1977, so it ain't going to make any difference. We can
6: Tim, hold on.
8: We don't have it.
6: Tim, hold on. We have all these refineries that are refining the Canadian oil.
8: 23 refineries in the state of California alone over the last 10 years. I got friends that are in the industry. They tell me, Tim, we don't have the refining. We are running at 98.7% capacity right now, and you want to bring in more oil. No, you got to build refineries. Instead of building data centers, you got to build refineries.
6: Well,
8: we've had a belly full of data centers. These things have got to be rebooted, redone.
6: Tim, for the love of, can I talk?
8: Yeah.
6: Thank you. A couple of things. Number one, we're talking about oil, so let's stick with oil for a second. So realize this is, and if you're saying what you're saying about the refinery is fine, I've heard the opposite, but that's fine. I'll take your word for it. But realize this is something, and I've mentioned this the last couple of nights, this is something that Donald Trump is building his legacy on. This is not going to help us in the short term. This is going to help us in the long term. That's why companies like Chevron and other oil companies are going to jump in with this Venezuelan oil so that they can all get a piece of the pie. So that's number one.
8: Okay,
6: how do you refine it? By building the refineries.
8: No. How are you going to do it without the facilities? We don't have enough facilities, I'm telling you.
6: We're talking in circles. You build the refineries over the next many years. I just said this is going to be something that is going to be years in the making. It's not going to help us now, but this could help us 5, 10, 15, 20 years from now after we build the refineries.
8: I would have started right then and there. Okay. He loves big, beautiful coal. Well, so do I. Well, they're closing coal plants down for this stupid wind and solar. Okay, we're closing them down. Our energy policy is a paper tiger. His energy policy is a paper tiger. It sounds good, but he's not doing nothing. And like I said, these data centers, you got to reboot these things every 3 or 4 years. Now that Mark Andreessen and these technocrats, they're hitting up that they're hinting that they need an $8 to $10 trillion bailout. Oh, so what we're going to do? We're going to slide that national debt.
6: Real quick, okay. So you talk about coal, and you just said that the president is not helping the coal industry. And by the way, just so you know, it's not my job to defend Donald Trump, right? So I'm not defending him, but I heard you say that, and I'm thinking, okay, but the president has done some things to help coal. In other words, he rolled back regulations.
8: Yeah, he
6: provided hundreds of millions of dollars for the coal industry. They've talked about keeping coal power plants from closing. So he's done some things. They're promoting coal.
8: Well,
6: that's fine.
8: Right.
6: I mean, then they build more of them. But in other words, you seem to have a problem with data centers. You keep bringing data centers up. I don't want to get into the data center thing today, because I'm just being told now I only have 1 minute. So I'm going to give you 30 seconds, Tim. 30 seconds in New Mexico. Go. You're going to have the final word.
8: Okay, if I have to vote for Rubio or J.D. Vance, I'm going to vote for Ron DeSantis.
6: Mm.
8: That's just that simple.
6: You know what? Listen, I like Ron DeSantis a lot, so maybe we can agree on that. And thank you for calling Red Eye Radio. My name is Dan Mandis. Got a lot more straight ahead.
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6: Red Eye Radio, 866-90-RED-EYE. Yeah, the guy who called in from New Mexico, clearly he is annoyed with Donald Trump. He doesn't think that the president is promoting coal enough. I almost wanted to, like, trigger him and say, well, thanks for calling from New America. I didn't think he would like that, so I kind of let that go. But I looked it up, and the president has been very supportive of coal. He has rolled back regulations that coal producers say made coal less competitive. So the president is doing what he can to roll back those regulations. Anybody will tell you that the regulations can be absolutely strangling. He has been trying to keep coal power plants from closing. He ordered the federal government to actively promote coal. What else did he do? He provided, $600 to $700 million to support coal plants across the country. I mean, it goes on and on. I mean, the president has done everything he can to help the coal industry. Now, I'm a big fan of nuclear, just so you know. I'm a big fan of nuclear, but I'm also a fan of doing everything we can to be more energy independent. And I don't believe, and I had an expert on the other day that was talking about, we were talking about Venezuela. And he never gave an indication, and maybe he was wrong and maybe I'm wrong, but he didn't give an indication that there was going to be any problem in dealing with refining the oil coming from Venezuela. He just didn't. And as I said, all these other oil companies are jumping in on this deal with Venezuela. I believe that it's a good thing.
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5: From ABC News, I'm Dave Packer. Saudi Arabia says it shut down a major oil pipeline as a precautionary measure after it was attacked Thursday. ABC's Lama Hassan.
7: The vital pipeline lets oil bypass the Strait of Hormuz, which has been effectively shut down for more than 6 months. President Trump meeting with Irish leaders in Dublin says he believes Iran is responsible.
8: They're on the balls of their feet right now, but I think they are. They've been in charge of that for a while.
7: Disruption could send global oil prices at more than $100 a barrel, even higher.
5: Here at home, the cost of diesel hitting a new nationwide high, $6 a gallon. It's hitting truckers hard. Philip Palker, who helps run a trucking company in New Hampshire, says the price is making it impossible to break even.
9: It's not nickels and dimes anymore. And we're talking about hundreds and thousands of dollars in additional expense to the company to operate.
5: An Indonesian search operation underway after officials say a passenger ship carrying 240 people lost contact in the Java Sea while traveling from East Java to South Kalimantan on Borneo Island. Police in Mississippi making an arrest in the case of a woman found dead last month hanging from a tree. ABC's Andrew Dimbert.
11: Police say they obtained two search warrants and an arrest warrant for Jaquez Ratliff. Officers executing those search warrants this week. Ratliff wasn't there when police went to arrest him, but investigators say they later spotted him walking down the street and took him into custody without incident.
5: The CEO of Anthropic said Saturday the artificial intelligence industry should slow down to give safety measures time to catch up. Without it, Dario Amodei warned that AI could be capable within 6 to 12 months of leading a swarm that could take over the entire internet. OpenAI head Sam Altman says he agrees and told Fortune on Friday that OpenAI will not go public in 2026, saying that with everything happening now, it would be, quote, ill-advised. 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
5: A federal jury has found rapper Lil Durk not guilty of attempted murder for hire of rival rapper Quando Rondo.
10: Back in June of this year, prosecutors levied a ton more allegations, specifically two charges against Lil Durk involving racketeering and racketeering involving murder. Now, defense attorney Brian Steele and his team were able to win a legal argument and have those charges separated from this trial. So while there's an acquittal in this trial, there are still at least two charges against Lil Durk.
5: ABC News legal analyst Brian Buckmeyer. A trespasser stopped on a former vice president's property.
13: Former Vice President Kamala Harris's spokesperson tells ABC News her security personnel stopped a woman who trespassed onto her Malibu property on Friday night. Neither Harris nor her husband Doug Emhoff were at home. Sources tell ABC News private security stopped the woman and then called the LA County Sheriff's Department. The woman was on the property but did not reach the home. The woman agreed to leave voluntarily, complied when she was asked to leave, and was not arrested. Alex Stone, ABC News, Los Angeles.
5: A wildfire in Northern California has forced evacuations across Mendocino and Lake counties. The Lucas Fire burning more than 3,400 acres since Thursday and just 10% contained. Firefighters in the region are keeping an eye on strong winds that could cause the fire to grow. Tennis. The 2026 U.S. Open singles champion is Elena Rybakina, beating defending champion Aryna Sabalenka. Dave Packer, ABC News.
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6: And the phone number, 866-90-RED-EYE, 866-907-3339. Gary and Eric, they return next Sunday night, Monday morning. Man alive, what a day of news. I cannot wait to speak about it with you again. 866-90-RED-EYE. 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Let's just get right into it. So, as you probably know, the Republicans right now in Dallas, the midterm Republican convention, this is the first time that the Republicans, I believe any party, has ever had a convention heading into the midterm elections. There's a couple of different ways to look at this. You can say that the Republicans are running scared. You could say that the Republicans know that they are in trouble heading into the midterm elections, and so what they're trying to do is rally the troops. Well, along those lines, this is what President Trump said just a few hours ago as he was giving his speech, wrapping up day one of the midterm Republican convention. Listen to this. Very surprising.
15: If the Republicans win the House of Representatives and the United States Senate, both of them, because of our economic, tremendous economic success, like in history, we've never had anything like what's happening. But because of our tremendous strength and success economically, I will issue a dividend to every adult citizen in the United States of America for $5,000.
6: Yep. That is President Trump, $5,000 to every American adult citizen. Heads are exploding across America. Republicans and Democrats, by the way. You have both sides of the aisle hating this for different reasons. That is going to cost about $1.35 trillion. Now, a couple of things here. Number one is the president cannot do this by himself. I mean, this would need congressional approval. That is number one. Number two, a lot of people asking this question, is the president even serious? Does he really mean that he is going to arrange to have $5,000 given to every American if the Republicans win the House and the Senate coming up in the midterm elections? Or does he know that it would never pass congressional muster? So this is something that he is just throwing out there as somewhat of an empty promise. So he says this, and in the context of the speech, he was talking about the amount of money that we're making in tariffs and companies bringing their manufacturing back to America.
15: You got to spend the money in the United States of America. In other words, if the Republicans win, if you win, we might not win. The reason the Democrats can't do that is because they don't do tariffs. They don't take in money. All they know is poverty and how to ruin our country. But we're making a fortune. So if the Republicans win, you win with us and you get $5,000. It will be called the Trump dividend. We'll call it the Trump dividend.
6: So depending on who you ask, we've made something like $177 billion in tariff revenue. Some of that is disputed because some of those tariffs were later unauthorized. It gets really complicated. But the bottom line is this. We're talking about $1.35 trillion in these Trump dividends going out versus the president talking about $177 billion in tariff revenue. So the tariff revenue will not even come close to covering the $1.35 trillion that the president is promising in $5,000 Trump dividends to every American citizen. So I guess the question is the president serious? Is he really intending to give every American adult $5,000, or does he know that it'll never pass congressional muster? Because I don't believe that it will. The president also saying, by the way, it would have to be spent in America. He's not saying exactly how the whole thing would be enforced. And to be honest, obviously this is going to drive people crazy, both Republicans and certainly the Democrats as well. It is headline grabbing. I mean, that is most certain. It is headline grabbing. You go to any website right now, and this is more than likely the lead story. But the problem is that we're 2 months away from the election. And in the coming days, the media is going to jump all over this as another example of the president perhaps gaslighting the American people. Because I can guarantee you that this will never pass Congress. There's too many Republicans who are concerned about our debt and our deficit. And I'm going to be honest with you, I'm one of them. The reaction, by the way, has been immediate. This is NBC's Ryan Nobles.
16: Aside from the fact that there's probably some legal questions as to whether or not you can promise voters $5,000 if they elect Republicans,
17: no.
16: It's not a realistic proposal, but it is a headline-grabbing thing that if someone's not paying that close of attention, they might respond to and end up going to the polls and voting.
6: Yeah, and here's the other problem, by the way. And listen, I hate to be a Danny Downer. I know that, you know, there's some online influencers that are screaming, let's go, you know, $5,000 for each and every American citizen. Oh, this is great. And all these other, I can't be that guy. I can't. I'm such a huge fan of Donald Trump. I appreciate what he's done for this country. I appreciate the sacrifice that he's made. But this is one of those moments where I'm just kind of scratching my head. It would also more than likely propel inflation. It would add to our deficit. You know, right now in America, we are spending $1.8 trillion more than we are taking in. I'm going to repeat that. We are currently spending $1.8 trillion more than we are taking in every single year. Total national debt is around $40 trillion. Now, remember that there's a difference between the debt, and that's how much we owe, and the deficit is how much we spend versus how much we take in. By the way, it is not vote buying, so I'm just going to stop that right here, because I know that there's going to be a lot of people, especially on the left, oh, he's trying to buy votes. No, he's not trying to buy votes. Listen to what he actually said, because President Trump did not say, if you vote Republican, I'll give you $5,000. What he said is, if we win the House and the Senate, every American will get $5,000. There is a big difference there. Now, this was on ABC.
18: The president almost certainly cannot do this on his own. Congress controls the power of the purse strings, and Congress would need to approve in almost any instance a direct dividend or check or stimulus or anything of that nature that would go to American households. The speaker said the president couldn't do this when he promised to send these checks out as tariff rebates. And so Congress has pushed back on this before. We're already hearing from some Republicans, lawmakers, who have said they're going to introduce bills to try to actually make this dividend real. So it's unclear if these would even materialize. But in the meantime, when they're just in the promissory stage, when the president's just kind of throwing it out there, saying to voters that we will give you these checks if Republicans win, Democrats are saying that is clearly, in their view, an attempt to buy votes.
6: I mean, listen, here's the deal. I don't care what Democrats say, because literally they hate everything that the president does. So I really don't care about that. I just laid out in very simple terms why this is not actually trying to buy votes. Now, is the president, you know, trying to, I don't know, financially persuade people to vote for the Republicans? Yeah, you could probably say that, but I he's not saying, if you vote Republican, you will get $5,000. So I believe that there is a big difference. He never said the money would only go to Republicans or even Republican voters or voters for that matter. He said every American citizen, whether or not they voted for Republicans or not. But it doesn't matter to the people who hate the president. By the way, I don't hate the president. I really like this president. I don't like when he does this, because he leaves himself open to a lot of criticism. For example, somebody from the 904 area code says a promise that will not be able to be kept. It's true. By the way, 9723. Okay, every American adult. Thank you. So here's the deal, is that from a financial perspective, I don't think that it's a smart thing. From a political standpoint, because as 0465 says, this is a political promise that will not be able to be kept. I don't think that this is something that is very smart. Now, here's the thing. The devil could be in the details. Once we start finding out details of this whole thing, maybe I'll change my mind. Maybe I'll say, you know what? This actually isn't all that bad of an idea. We don't know the details. Maybe it's as more tariff revenue comes in, the checks will start to go out. So that $1.35 trillion in $5,000 Trump money, you know, maybe it's going to be paid out over the long term and not something that is just a big dump into the economy. Because, as I said before, artificially dumping money into the economy will cause inflation. We learned that certainly from the Biden administration, didn't we? So this is going to be a big topic of conversation. By the way, I love this. J.D. Vance, who, you know, I'm just going to tell you, I like J.D. Vance. I like him a lot. Sometimes he ends up in a position where he's got to, I don't know, maybe clean things up or put the proper perspective on something. Donald Trump comes out and he makes this grandiose promise, right? The Trump dividends, $5,000 for each American adult if the Republicans win back the House and the Senate. And Trump makes this promise, and then he walks off stage, and then J.D. Vance is there to try to make sense of it all. He was on with Bret Baier. This was on Fox News.
17: I can hear the critics' heads exploding. They're saying out loud, I guarantee you, the president is bribing voters to vote for Republicans to take over the House, and then he's bankrupting the country because the deficit and debt is huge, and inflation would come back if this comes into play. So how do you answer those criticisms?
19: Well, I say, first of all, what the president's talking about is fundamentally a dividend for American workers. We're taking in an extraordinary amount of revenue because the president of the United States is actually standing up to both foreign companies, but also foreign countries who've been taking advantage of America's workers for pretty much my entire life. All of these tariffs, what is a tariff, Brett? A tariff is when the president of the United States says, if you want to undercut the wages of American workers, if you want to ship American jobs overseas, you're going to pay a big fat penalty when you try to bring that stuff back into the United States of America. Those penalties have generated a lot of revenues. They've helped us pay down debt. What the president's just saying is, if you keep it going to the American people, if you keep us in power and allow us to continue to do these things, then you're going to share in some of the benefit of this incredible wealth that we're creating in the United States of America. I don't think it's a controversial idea. It's actually the president of the United States saying we're all working together. We're all on the same team. And if we continue to create wealth, that wealth is going to go back to the American people.
20: I think it comes down
6: right,
20: to
6: so
20: maybe
6: you just heard J.D. Vance say, if we continue to create wealth. So basically, because I'm trying to make sense of this. All right. So if, as J.D. Vance says, we continue to create wealth. So in other words, maybe it's going to be something that happens in the final 2 years of Donald Trump's term, and then continues into, I don't know, maybe a J.D. Vance or a Marco Rubio presidency. So this is something that would happen over the long term as checks would continue to roll out, as tariff revenue continues to come in. But, you know, everywhere I'm looking, and the amount of money that we brought in via the tariffs, $177 billion, and you've got the president basically offering $1.35 trillion in Trump deficits to go out to the American people. And by the way, I do realize that there's different ways to measure tariff money that is coming in. You could also talk about, okay, so maybe they're talking about the tariff money that has already come in and the tariff money that will continue to come into America over the next 2 to 4 to 6 to 8 years if we continue with a Republican presidency and Republican majorities in the Senate and the House of Representatives. So let me know what you think on this. The text line is open, 615-737-9986, or you can call in. 866-90-RED-EYE is the phone number, 866-907-3339. Got a lot more straight ahead. 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
6: Dread Eye Radio. 866-90-RED-EYE is the phone number, 866-907-3339. I'm going to read some of your comments from the text line coming up, some great comments on President Trump offering $5,000. He's calling it a Trump dividend if the Republicans win the House and the Senate coming up in the midterm elections. heads are exploding. I do want to make sure that I get this in, though. Brandon Gill is one of my favorite Republicans. I do believe that he's got designs on the presidency at some point, but his speech at the Republican midterm Republican convention was absolutely one of the highlights.
3: I think it's only appropriate that we kick this convention off properly with a land acknowledgement. I'd like to acknowledge that we stand here today in the great state of Texas in the United States of America, the ancestral homeland of great American patriots, pioneers.

0: Heights from Brandon Gill to play for you as the night continues to unfold. You can call in 866-90-RED-EYE is the phone number, 866-907-3339. You can follow me on the socials at Dan Manda Show. 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So a lot of folks are chiming in on the Democrats, specifically talking about how President Trump is offering this $5,000 Trump dividend for the all American people, American adults, if the Republicans end up back in the House of Representatives and the majority in the Senate as well. And somebody said, is it 26? I'm getting so many of these. One person texted in and said, when have the Democrats ever been against giving the American people free money? Which is actually a very good point. You see, that's why I love the text line, because people text in some really, really smart things. Got a lot more straight ahead right here on Red Eye Radio.
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4: 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My name is Dan Mandis, in for Gary and Eric. They return next Sunday night, Monday morning. Always looking forward to the guys getting back. I'm always appreciative of the time that I get to fill in here on Red Eye Radio. I host a morning show in Nashville, Tennessee, Super Talk 99.7 WTN. Follow me on the socials at Dan Mandis Show, particularly on X. Because right now I've put up a poll. If you'd like to take it, I would love it if you would. Here's the question. Do you believe the midterm Republican convention will make a difference in November? A lot of people saying no, it won't. A lot of people saying that we are, what, 8 weeks, roughly 8 weeks in front of the actual midterm election. So we're too far away from the actual voting day for the for this convention to really make much of a difference because nobody's going to remember it. It's bad timing. We're just starting college football, so you've got that. We're heading into fall and football season and all of that. So you've got two answers. Do you believe the midterm Republican convention will make a difference in November? Answer number one, yes, it's a great time to brag. And no, the GOP is panicking. So follow me on X at Dan Mandis Show. And again, I would love it if you took the poll because I'm genuinely curious as to where you are on this whole convention. It's the first time that it's ever been done. And a lot of folks out there are saying, and that's one of the things that I said when I signed on, which was, okay, so is this a sign that the Republicans are panicking, or do they honestly feel like they have a lot to brag about? So we'll continue to talk about that throughout the evening. And appreciate you taking the poll at Dan Mandis Show on X. There are other things to talk about. Of course, it is now this morning, September 10th. It has been 1 year now since the assassination, the murder of Charlie Kirk. I want to talk about that a little bit because, you know, there's so much nastiness and vitriol right now on the socials. There's so many people. And I highlighted some of this yesterday. During Red Eye Radio, as I was filling in, I played for you some of the and posted on my social media some of the really nasty things that people are saying and doing here 1 year following the murder, the very public murder of Charlie Kirk. They're calling it the Kirkiversary. A couple of things are happening. you have people on the left, and they're actually throwing barbecues in celebration of the murder of Charlie Kirk. You also have some people that are out there saying, okay, so we got Charlie Kirk. Who's next, right? That's I'm telling you, it is a sickness, some of these folks on the left. But I don't want to mire in that kind of a mood this morning. I don't. This morning, 1 year after the murder of Charlie Kirk, what I'd rather do is focus on how great Charlie Kirk was. Because it has been a year since his assassination. And I want to focus on how brilliant he was. I don't want to turn my show. Well, Red Eye Radio, it's not my show, it's Gary and Eric's, but you know what I'm talking about. I don't want to turn over the show and spend too much time on the vileness of people on the left. Not today. I want to focus on Charlie. I want to focus on his legacy, and I want to focus on the things that I learned from him. And the fact that his words and his videos and his message, they're still out there online. And this one in particular certainly does ring true. I want you to listen to this very carefully, because it is absolute truth, and it is absolutely what is happening right now.
5: The spiritual battle is coming to the West, and the enemies are wokeism or Marxism combining with Islamism to go after what we call the American way of life. And the American way of life is very simple. I want to be able to get married, buy a home, have kids, allow them to ride their bike till the sun goes down, send them to a good school, have a low crime neighborhood, not to have my kid be taught the lesbian, gay, transgender garbage in their school. While also not having them have to hear the Muslim call to prayer five times a day. That's important. We want the American way of life, which is, by the way, Christendom. Christians,
4: yep,
5: our sacrifice, our toil, our vision, the outgrowth of the scriptures gave us Western civilization. And this is where I think is a great rallying cry. Doesn't matter if you're Hispanic, doesn't matter if you're Asian, doesn't matter if you're black or white. Everybody, if you are Christian and Jesus Christ is your Lord and Savior, these two threats are combining forces to come after us. And it's time that the church stands and rises up against it.
4: Fact check true. Charlie Kirk. Now, I think this was about 15 months or so ago, a little bit before he was murdered. And he's right. Marxism, wokeism, Islamism. We're seeing those three combine today to attack the American way of life. Don't believe me? Think Mamdani in New York. A perfect example. Zoran Mamdani, he wants to destroy New York's economy by forcing businesses out of the city, by forcing the wealthy, you know, I'm going to air quote that, the millionaires and the billionaires. He wants to force them out of the city. He wants to punish them to the point where they throw up their hands and they leave. He claims he wants to freeze rents, which, of course, as you know, led to higher rents in the city. He wants to raise taxes on those who have worked really hard to create wealth and jobs, and demonizing them along the way. But don't forget that he is attacking and demonizing, yes, those who have experienced some success here in America and in New York. And in doing so, they've also created wealth and jobs for other people. But there's a method to his madness. Because you try and destroy and demonize the wealthy, then they leave New York and they take their economy with them. And then you can sing the praises and the virtues of socialism. I believe that's what Mamdani is trying to do. Combine that with their demand for open borders. Combine that with their demand for soft-on-crime policies, the demonization of police and the military, the embracing of LGBTQ issues, and using Islam as the shield against criticism. You oppose Mamdani? You clearly must be an Islamophobe. Let's also not forget that hatred of Israel. Pro-Hamas, pro-terrorism. Of course, remember, we talked about this last night. Zoran Mamdani's lead counsel for the city of New York has literally represented Al-Qaeda members 25 years after 9/11 of 2001. This is how low New York has gone. This is how far New York has fallen. And of course, you have Abdul El Sayed, who is running for the Senate. Guy who best buddies with Hassan Piker, talking about how America deserved 9/11. You have Rashida Tlaib, Ilhan Omar, and others. And so when Charlie Kirk, when he talked about Islamism and wokeism and Marxism combining to attack our way of life here in America, he was absolutely right, because look at what has happened here in America as the left, the liberal left have voted in time and time and time again. These Democrats or these Democrat socialists of America, where they are Muslim and they do favor these policies that I've just said, that I've just related to you. These policies that are meant to destroy America. You want us to be more like the Middle East, or do you want us to be more like America? You ask Hassan Piker, he wants us to be more like the Middle East. You ask me, you, most Americans, we want America to remain America. We want America to continue with the principles and the values that have made America great. But Rashida Tlaib, Ilhan Omar, Hassan Piker, Abdul El Sayed, Zoran Mamdani, they want us to go backwards. They do, in my opinion, want to destroy America. Charlie Kirk was calling those things out, and so they destroyed him with a very public murder a year ago. I mean, we have cities in America that are actually forcing entire neighborhoods to hear that Muslim call to prayer that Charlie mentioned. Hassan Piker, one of the most popular leftists in America, has said horrible things about America. You know, Twitch streamer, massively popular. It says, among other things, again, that America deserved 9/11. That is not only how far New York has fallen, but how far the Democrat Party has fallen, because that Hassan Piker, he has gone out and he has campaigned with the likes of Democrat leadership like Elizabeth Warren and Bernie Sanders. And I think that Muslim call to prayer, I think part of that is designed to force people, non-Muslims, out of the neighborhood. And, you know, in talking about all of this, you can't help but look to Europe, where there has been a massive migration of Muslims into Europe, and the culture has completely changed. And those that have arrived have said that their goal is to take over Europe. And they're doing it, and they've done it, and they've said it here as well. There is an imam in San Diego. He's got over 1 million followers on YouTube, and this is exactly what he preaches.
6: The future is ours. Every ideal nightmare of a Muslim Europe will come true. They can be as mad as they want. I don't care. America will be a Muslim country. Russia will be a Muslim country. Islam will enter every house. We have to be a part of that change and never ever apologize. We're unapologetic. Never ever compromise. We're uncompromising.
4: So you see that Charlie Kirk was absolutely right, because the internet, the socials, YouTube and Instagram and TikTok, and they are replete with videos just like this one. So yeah, Charlie Kirk was right. That is exactly what he was talking about. And you'll have people say, oh, what you're saying, Mandis, is, you know, anti-Muslim, anti-Islam, whatever. I'm literally playing the audio of the guy that is proving what I'm saying. and what Charlie Kirk was saying as well. You heard him say, Islam will be in every home. Every nightmare of a Muslim Europe will come true. America and Russia will be Muslim countries as well. That's what the man said. And there's thousands just like this guy. And this dude's in San Diego. Incredibly popular. So, you know, when you talk about Charlie Kirk, and we're going to hear, you know, all kinds of, I will just say, demonic demonstrations, anti-Charlie Kirk today, pro-Charlie assassination or murder today on this September 10th. Remember what Charlie's message actually was. We'll return next right here on Red Eye Radio.
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4: 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Do you believe the midterm Republican convention will make a difference in November? So far, the two answers, yes, great time to brag, and no, the GOP is panicking. 56.3%, I don't know why I do the 0.3, 56% say that, no, it won't make a difference. The GOP is panicking. 43% say, yes, it is a great time to brag. Would love to know what you think. Follow me on the socials at Dan Mandis Show. 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
10: From ABC News, I'm Dave Packer. The CEO of Anthropic said Saturday the artificial intelligence industry should slow down to give safety measures time to catch up. ABC's Mike Dubusky explains.
11: Anthropic CEO Dario Amodei writes in a blog post that his company will be slowing down the pace of artificial intelligence development. He cites concerns related to cybersecurity and improvements in recursive self-improvement, where AI is used to train future versions of itself. Amodei says he wants to open up models to external regulators and establish industry safety standards. OpenAI CEO Sam Altman and xAI head Elon Musk have both signaled their support for the idea on social media. Mike Dubusky, ABC News.
10: It comes after an Anthropic researcher resigned this week, a warning that the industry isn't doing enough to mitigate the risks of the technology. Reaction in Ireland as President Trump, during his visit with Irish Prime Minister Michael Martin, suggested that Ireland should be reunified.
16: I don't want to cause any problems, but I will tell you, I'd love to see it unified. I have friends on both sides, great people. They're Irish people. How can they be bad, right? I'd love to see it unified.
10: Trump's comments were met with opposition by many Irish leaders. Ulster Unionist Party leader John Burroughs shared a similar sentiment, saying, quote, Northern Ireland, not a pawn in Trump's fallout with the UK. While in Ireland, President Trump gave this justification for the war in Iran.
16: They were 2 weeks away from having a nuclear weapon.
10: Meanwhile, new concerns about the global supply of oil as the Iran-backed Houthi rebels advance. ABC's Lama Hassan.
22: In their lightning offensive, you can see them advancing from town to town, from the air and on the ground. The Houthis battling Saudi-backed pro-Yemeni government forces in capturing the critical Red Sea port of Al-Mocha and effectively moving in on the Bab el-Mandeb Strait. That's the vital waterway in the region, which is a key shipping route that links Asia and Europe.
10: You're listening to ABC News.
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10: President Trump again calling on the Smithsonian to make multiple changes, including the installation of a George Washington statue and the creation of a five-year exhibition honoring Washington. ABC's Stephen Portnoy.
12: Well, the president wants the museum to display multiple tributes to George Washington, including that 11-foot statue that was recently featured at the Freedom 250 Grand Prix, and ultimately a 30-foot Washington Colossus in place of an existing sculpture in front of the museum. All of it ahead of the 300th anniversary of George Washington's birth, which is coming up in 2032.
10: Do you notice something missing from this year's Atlantic hurricane season? Hurricanes.
13: No Atlantic hurricanes have formed this year, and none are likely in the coming days, says the National Hurricane Center, due to an enormous El Nino warming the Pacific. A State University at Albany, New York, atmospheric science professor cited a triple whammy of winds that decapitate a storm, dry air that starves it, and downward pushing winds that basically stomp it.
10: ABC's Chuck Sievertson. The Big Easy won't be taking it easy on anyone taking part in a street takeover. New Orleans says it's been monitoring social media, and they're ready to arrest anyone taking part in street takeover events this weekend. The FBI has been tagged in. FBI New Orleans Special Agent in Charge Jonathan Tapp.
14: But if you plan to come here to engage in criminal activity or threaten public safety, we will do everything in our power to protect our community.
10: Authorities say they'll be checking for outstanding warrants and other violations. Dave Packer, ABC News.
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4: 866-90-RED-EYE is the phone number, 866-907-3339. Always appreciate the opportunity to fill in for Gary and Eric. They will be back next Sunday night, Monday morning. If you can't call in, text in 615-737-9986. If you'd like to follow me on the socials, you most certainly can at Dan Mandis Show. I've got a poll up right now, and if you're just joining the program in this hour, President Trump at the midterm Republican convention, the president came out and basically has said that if the Republicans win the House and the Senate, the majorities, that every American adult will get $5,000. I talked about that again earlier in the broadcast. I will continue that conversation in this hour. But I've got a poll up. Do you believe the midterm Republican convention will make a difference in November? You got two answers. Number one, yes, great time to brag. And number two, no, the GOP is panicking. So it's pretty evenly split. A lot of folks are saying, no, the GOP is panicking at 52.9%, but 47.1% say absolutely it is a great time to brag. Now, people are commenting on it. And again, if you'd like to take the poll, follow me at Dan Mandis Show. Follow me on Facebook and X, Instagram as well. But people are commenting on this as well, and some really good comments, which I always appreciate. Let's go. Bucks says, yes, it will make a difference because, number one, many Republicans have been disinterested this year. This will energize them. And two, a lot of independents might figure out that they do have a home, and it will be in the Republican party. Also, a guy named Thomas says this convention is too far out for it to be really very effective. We shamefully have become a society, and this guy is spot on. Thomas Braden, you are spot on. He says, we shamefully have become a society that cannot focus for longer than a TikTok video. So to have this convention 8 weeks out is just pointless. And somebody called Mad Devil, if the GOP was not panicking, Donald Trump would not be promising $5,000 to people if the Republicans stay in power. So if you want to go take the poll, feel free at Dan Mandis Show. I thought it was interesting. There have been some surprises here at the midterm Republican convention for the Republicans, and that was an appearance by none other than John Fetterman.
2: Yes, I'm Senator John Fetterman, Pennsylvania. Yes, I'm a Democrat. Why am I here talking to you today? Because, well, I'm a common sense Democrat. I'm always going to stand with America. I'm always going to reject the extremes in socialism and that anti-American way of life. Dave McCormick is the kind of senator that gets the job done, and he's going to fight for Pennsylvania. I'm proud to count him as my friend.
4: So this is John Fetterman. Now, you know the incredible journey that John Fetterman has been on. It's been amazing. I mean, it was only a few years ago where people were arguing about his right to, you know, wear hoodies and all that on the Senate floor. And I think that I was probably one of the only Republicans that said, you know what, let Fetterman wear whatever it is that he wants to wear, because the reality is that all those SOBs in suits are the ones that have driven up our debt and our deficit over the years. Those are the guys and the women who have done untold damage to our country. So John Fetterman wants to wear hoodies on the Senate floor. God bless him. But you just heard him. He actually introduced a Republican, Dave McCormick, the other senator from Pennsylvania. And so one of the questions, a lot of people are talking about this, and, you know, Fetterman has become more and more of an ally of Republicans and Donald Trump, yes, even as a Democrat. And he did say that he wants to work with Dave McCormick, Republican, and President Trump to save the steel industry in Pennsylvania.
2: I have this opportunity to introduce this great American, a great senator. And yes, he's in a different party, but I'm proud to count him as my great friend. So for everybody in Dallas, I'm here to introduce Dave McCormick.
4: There you go. You know what's amazing, though? You know what is incredibly sad? And this is going to kind of show you where the Democrat Party is. Fetterman is always talking about Pennsylvania. Fetterman is always talking about saving the steel industry and helping Pennsylvanians. The Democrats want to run him out of the Senate simply because he is willing to partner with the Republicans to help save the steel industry in Pennsylvania. How sad is that? So now a lot of people, they're like on Fetterman watch, because they're expecting John Fetterman, at least at some point, to switch parties. Now, John Fetterman has said that, no, he's got no interest in in switching from Democrat to Republican. At least not right now. What John Fetterman has actually said is that there is a red line. And he feels like, for him, that red line is that if the Democrats become the anti-Israel party, he would consider leaving that party. Now, respectfully, I would have to ask John Fetterman, I don't know how much more proof you need that the Democrat Party is now an anti-Israel party. Because they are allowing into their, you know how the Democrats always like to say, oh, we're a big tent, right? We're a big tent party and there's room for everyone. They are allowing in the Democrat Socialists of America. The Democrat Socialists of America, of course, this new brand, if you will, of Democrats, you can call them socialists, you can call them communists, whatever you want to call them. But they are most certainly and decidedly anti-Israel. And the Democrats are allowing them into their party arms wide open. And so now a lot of people are looking at John Fetterman, who is up for re-election in 2028. They're looking at him and they're saying, will he actually switch parties? I mean, the Democrats have been talking about primarying him. He is, again, up for re-election in 2028. His appearance, though, I think it serves as part of the overarching theme in Dallas at this convention to talk up what the Republicans have done in the last 2 years and also what the Democrats have done and have not done in the last couple of years. Here's House Speaker Mike Johnson.
8: We have a lot of headwinds because the mainstream media, of course, is running with the false narrative of the Democrats every single day. And on Capitol Hill, we put out the facts over and over, and they obscure those, right? So this is a good time for us to highlight all of that. We have done extraordinary things. It's an incredible record to run on. Not only wages going up since President Trump took office, over 3%, 1 million private sector jobs added to the economy. We're shrinking government and growing the private sector and the free market. That is what helps all hardworking American families. Biggest tax cuts in U.S. history, biggest spending cuts in U.S. history as well. People feel the effects of that. We have greater and brighter days ahead. We have to keep going on the trajectory we're on and not turn the keys over to a bunch of communists, because that is the question right now on the ballot.
4: Right. And, you know, there's going to be a lot of talking points thrown out. And, you know, you have some big talking points there, some big ones thrown out by the speaker. Tax cuts. Yes, the president cut taxes. That has been awesome. We know, you know, of course, no tax on tips and overtime, all of that. When he talks about spending cuts, the one big beautiful bill did have a lot of spending cuts over the next decade. So those can always be rolled back. So I always look at, you know, those types of claims and those types of bills. You know, I always look at those, you know, little side eye, if you will. But it is a fair claim to make. The other part of that, though, is the reduction in revenues from the tax cuts. That's something that Mike Johnson didn't actually talk about. But because of those tax cuts, the deficit, which we've been talking about tonight, will actually increase. Now, I'm not going to sit here and defend or try and fact check every single comment made by Mike Johnson. I will say that, yes, the Republicans and Donald Trump, am I happy with the inability for them to pass the Save America Act? I'm ticked as all get out that John Thune has refused to try to really get that over the finish line. I don't believe that they have the numbers. I mean, that's part of the problem, is they don't have the number in the Senate. They don't have the numbers to pass the Save America Act, and they don't have the numbers to abolish the filibuster. So they simply put don't have the numbers, but it doesn't seem like John Thune is actually really trying to twist arms either. So, and that is a conversation for another day. But I will say that Donald Trump does have a lot of things to brag about here in the first 2 years of his second term. He's done, in my opinion, a great job with immigration. The deportation numbers are getting higher and higher. The border is effectively, as you all know, the border is closed. That is also good. You've got, you know, crime is at, you know, record lows. Murder is, the murder rates are going down. We have increased law enforcement. That is certainly good news. We've seen the crime go down in places like Memphis, Tennessee, in a state that I live and love, and I live in Nashville. But, you know, Memphis has been an absolute joke for many years here in the state of Tennessee. Well, Tennessee is now beginning to appreciate Memphis a little bit more because the crime is starting to go down thanks to Donald Trump and that law enforcement surge that the state of Tennessee and President Trump partnered with for the city of Memphis. You can also talk about Washington, D.C. So there's a lot of things that have gone right. The problem is, and Gary and Eric will tell you this every single night, it's all about the prices. That's the problem. You know, we can rattle off all of these things that the president and Congress and the Republicans have done right. But when people go into that voting booth in November for the midterm elections, it's all going to come down to one thing. Prices. The price of groceries and the price of gas. And that's it. Now, one thing that is certainly true is that we simply cannot hand the keys over to, as Mike Johnson said, a bunch of commies. I mean, this convention has been full of what you typically see during a presidential convention. The question is, will it make a difference? As I was saying, right now, it is September. College football is just starting. Professional football is starting as well. And so there's a lot of time. 8 weeks to the midterm elections. Will any of this be relevant or remembered as we get closer? Now, coming up, I've got some great audio from President Trump. He took center stage at the end of night one. So we're going to talk about that and a whole lot more. The phone number is 866-90-RED-EYE, 866-907-3339. If you can't call in, feel free to text in that number, 615-737-9986. Got a lot more straight ahead. This is Red Eye Radio.
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4: Red Eye Radio, 866-90 Red Eye is the phone number, 866-907-3339, and you can also text in. A lot of text messages tonight from all over the country. I love that. 615-737-9986. Some haters, and that's okay. I appreciate the haters as much as I appreciate the folks that have positive things to say. There is a number of things that I want to talk about here coming up in the next half hour of Red Eye Radio. I think that I mentioned in the first hour that it is 1 year since the death of Charlie Kirk. And there's a lot of people saying a lot of great things, and there's a lot of people that are saying, quite frankly, some terrible things. So one of the things that I'm interested in, and I've always been interested in this, is the people that didn't really discover Charlie Kirk until after he passed away. I'm going to admit to you that I'm one of them. Which is crazy because I'm a conservative. You would have thought that I was tracking Charlie Kirk. You would think that I knew every single video that Charlie Kirk put out. But I didn't. And I'm going to tell you why, because, you know, I got my own thing going on and I'm, you know, radio and I'm not one to pay a lot of attention to social media influencers, even if they're conservatives. But I think that Charlie Kirk was much more than an influencer. And I'll get into that coming up in the next half hour. But you know, the thing is that the man does continue to change lives. And that's part of what I really like about Charlie Kirk, even a year after his assassination. I want to make sure that I get this in really quickly. The president making headlines earlier tonight at the midterm Republican convention, promising $5,000 to every American adult if the Republicans maintain control of the Senate and the House of Representatives. Here's what the president said.
2: If the Republicans win the House of Representatives and the United States Senate, both of them, because of our economic, tremendous economic success, like in history, we've never had anything like what's happening. But because of our tremendous strength and success economically, I will issue a dividend to every adult citizen in the United States of America for $5,000.
4: And so you're hearing a lot of applause there inside the arena in Dallas. But there's a lot of people

0: We're not doing that. Not with a debt of $40 trillion. 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Not with a deficit of $1.8 trillion. So, bottom line is, the devil may be in the details. The president didn't talk a lot about it, but we will continue the conversation coming up right here on Red Eye Radio.
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3: 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Follow me on the socials at Dan Mandis Show, where I have a poll going on right now. Do you believe the midterm Republican convention will make a difference in November? And 45% say yes, it is a great time to brag. 55% saying no, the GOP is panicking. Would love to know what you think. Again, on X at Dan Mandis Show. President Trump, and speaking of that midterm Republican convention, President Trump had a lot to say about Charlie Kirk. Actually, a lot of people had some great things to say about Charlie Kirk. This is what the president said.
4: So exactly 1 year ago tomorrow, a far-left extremist assassinated my great friend and conservative voice, Charlie Kirk, because Charlie Kirk spoke the truth. What shocked millions of Americans was not only the fact that Charlie was murdered as bad as it was, but also how many people made an excuse for it or cheered for it. They were cheering, some people, sick people. For a brief moment, the mask came off the radical left, and you saw what they were really all about. And now those same people are trying to get power over you in this election, and they are all voting Democrat. Okay, they're all voting, every one of them, and you can't let it happen. We will not let them win, and in Charlie's honor, I just want to say we love you, Charlie, and Erica is here someplace.
3: Yep, and Erica was there. She got a standing ovation. You know, Charlie may be gone, but his words and his videos will reside on the socials forever. And so we've got to, as conservatives, if you're conservative, we've got to keep them going. We've got to share them. Don't let his videos fade into obscurity. Earlier in the program, I played a piece of audio from Charlie Kirk, one of his many, many, many poignant moments. I want to play another one because I could go on and on tonight about, you know, the Kirkiversary and, you know, all of these people that are celebrating his assassination. But I don't want the show tonight to be taken over by vile and hate. I don't. Because Charlie Kirk said a lot of really amazing things. And so here's another one. This is Charlie Kirk on how he saw his life and his career.
5: I'm just flesh and bone, but more importantly, I'm a soul. And that soul is accountable to one being. I mean, I've had an unbelievably blessed life. Been doing this now. It'll be 12 years on June 5th.
6: Such a young man to do it.
7: So young.
5: Yeah, so praise God. I mean, I've been all across the world. I've met with world leaders. I've flown in Air Force One, got to know a president. I have an amazing family, the podcast, Turning Point USA, all that stuff. And so you experience that and you're like, what actually matters? What matters is your relationship with the divine, your relationship with your family, your kids, and maybe a close collection of friends, and your relationship with the truth.
3: You know, they say that Donald Trump would not have won the election if it wasn't for Charlie Kirk. Now, that's up for debate. We'll never really know, but the reality is that through Turning Point USA and his videos across the social media landscape, he really did help Donald Trump with that younger male demographic. And, you know, I was talking about how his videos will live on, and I believe that his legacy will as well. And so these whack job liberals, sick and vile, can have fun with their Kirkiversary today, celebrating his assassination. But, you know, the reality is that that says so much about who they are and what they represent. And for the most of us, it just solidifies our resolve to keep speaking the truth and living with Christian and conservative values, which is what Charlie represented. Now, again, as I said, I'm not going to let them infect my show today with vile and hatred. It really seems like more of a time to celebrate who Charlie was and not who they are. So I do want to play this, though. It is a former Charlie Kirk hater who has now seen the light. This was so amazing. This is a guy who openly admits that he absolutely hated Charlie Kirk.
6: That Nazi white supremacist piece of shit.
3: Yeah, that's what he said about Charlie Kirk. Now, here we are, God-hating leftists celebrating the death of Charlie Kirk until he finally got to know Charlie Kirk after his death. Now, this guy admits on his social media that he was asked by someone who he knew one simple question.
6: I decided to end the conversation immediately. This man was clearly a lost cause, one of those intellectually dishonest Kool-Aid drinking types who refuses to engage in good faith with any perspective which contradicts their outstandingly narrow and propagandized worldview. And by this man, I mean me. Because I hadn't actually watched any of his debates. I was basing literally every single thing I believe about a human being with thousands of hours worth of publicly available recordings of himself openly expressing his opinions on a small handful of out-of-context clips that had been curated for me by algorithms and media organizations being funded by the political opposition.
3: There you go. He's a fast talker, but basically somebody said, all right, so you hate Charlie Kirk, you hate everything that he stands for, but do you know what the man actually stands for? Have you ever actually watched a video? And he had to admit to himself, no, I've never actually watched a video. And, you know, there's so many clips of Charlie Kirk that have been taken out of context. So many people hate him without knowing him, without understanding what his message is and what his message was. And so this guy was able to figure it out. He was challenged by someone to just simply watch one video.
6: Have you ever actually watched any of his debates? I didn't think much of it at first. Of course, right-wingers are all regurgitating the exact same talking point. They're in a cult. They're brainwashed. It was an ordinary and boring morning on the day I found out that I am a monster. In that moment where my curiosity got the best of me and I decided to click on some random YouTube thumbnail of Charlie Kirk with his goofy and gummy smile in an attempt to reaffirm my preconceived biases. And it was an unusually stressful afternoon on that very same day when I spoke to my father for the first time in years, despite the fact that he had always loved and supported me unconditionally. And it was a never-ending sleepless night, coming to terms with the fact that literally every single thing I thought I hated about the right, the bigotry, stupidity, violence, vitriol, and narrow-mindedness was actually just an outward projection of hatred toward my own self. Charlie Kirk is my hero. He opened my eyes to the cruel and manipulative nature of our political media, brought my family back together, and taught me how to love again. And to anyone who takes issue or offense with that, I'm going to do exactly what he would have done, and challenge you to answer a simple, honest, and straightforward question. Have you ever actually watched any of his debates?
3: I mean, I saw that. And I got some tears in my eyes. I'm going to be honest. I mean, here's a guy who hadn't spoken to his father in years. After watching one video of Charlie Kirk and Charlie Kirk's message, he was inspired to reconnect with his father. And I think the reason why that connected with me so much, because you can hear the guy is in, you know, in tears, close to tears, as he speaks about being able to reconnect with his father after watching a message from Charlie Kirk, I'm assuming about the importance of family. And the reason why that connected with me so much was because in my life, and probably a lot of your lives as well, I've lost people who disconnected with me just for being a conservative and supporting Donald Trump. So I really, I don't know. Maybe there's a part of me that hopes that the people that have disconnected with me because of my support of conservative and Christian values, maybe they'll reconnect with me. I don't know. Maybe it's a pipe dream. But there's a lot of people that have gone through that process of hating Charlie Kirk until they got to know Charlie Kirk. After his assassination a year ago, there were all of these different examples of people who hated Charlie until they got to know Charlie. The other thing that happened is they also began to realize just how horrifying their side was, because if you remember, just like we're going to see today, 1 year after his assassination, a year ago, you'll remember all of the celebrations.
7: So far, I've seen videos of just the left being pro-unaliving political opponents, whether that be Trump, J.D. Vance, people celebrating what happened to Charlie Kirk today. It's just disgusting behavior. The fact that I have been a part of the left for 7 years, I never thought we'd get to the point where I would have to look at my own party and be like, oh, hold on, I can't support you anymore, because everything that you are doing right now is against your political viewpoints and your values and beliefs. To sit here and promote gun violence against your opponents is wrong. And it arguably makes you worse than the other side, because you're basically saying these people deserve to be unalived because our political beliefs are more important and should stand and should have more value than a human life. Ooh. Yeah, that doesn't sit right with me at all. No.
3: Yep, and a lot of people, again, including yours truly, I was not someone who paid close attention to Charlie Kirk. Obviously, I had heard of him, but I hadn't really watched a lot of his videos because, you know what? I've got my own thing going on. I'm a radio guy, and I'm always doing show prep, and I just didn't have time for social media influencers. Then I really started to pay attention to his message, and I was dumbfounded by a number of different things. Number one, just how smart the guy was and the wisdom that he had at such a young age, and his ability to debate and be willing to debate incredibly rationally with people. And again, those videos are all over the socials this morning, and I continue to watch them myself. The Super Text line, I should say, my text line is open that I use in Nashville on Super Talk 99.7. We call it the Super Text line here in Nashville, but it is 615-737-9986. I do like to talk to people either on the phone or on the text line. And 2694 says, the forces we see against Charlie Kirk, pure evil in action. 1561, who is somebody who is very much on the other political spectrum as yours truly, says, sorry, most of us have never heard of Charlie Kirk. Definitely a non-issue. I would definitely disagree with that. You may not have heard of Charlie Kirk, but that is your own ignorance at play. You might want to educate yourself, 1561. My name is Dan Mandis, and the phone number, 866-90-RED-EYE. Got a lot more straight ahead.
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3: Red Eye Radio, 866-90-RED-EYE is the phone number, 866-907-3339. Are the Republicans panicking? That's what a lot of people seem to believe. 8624 texted in. Republicans could have chalked up a win if they would have passed the Save America Act. Now they panic. I absolutely agree. There are so many people that I talk to every single day. And I'm in Nashville, Tennessee. Very, you know, Tennessee is a very Republican state, very red state, granted. But there's a lot of people that I know across the country who are really angry that John Thune has not been willing to get the Save America Act passed. So that is something that obviously President Trump is very angry about. The House of Representatives passed that. Numerous times, to be honest, I don't know how many times, but it was a lot. And they're really frustrated. The House of Representatives, there's a lot of Republicans in the Senate that say that they would vote for it if it came up to a vote. But I think secretly they don't actually want it to come up to a vote because they don't want to pass it. They don't want to pass the Save America Act. What they ultimately, I believe, are afraid of is repercussions from the left, but whatever. The question is, if the Democrats end up with power in the Senate, will they ultimately end up getting rid of the filibuster? They may just do that, and then Republicans would be in a boatload of trouble.
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10: From ABC News, I'm Chuck Sievertson. An experience like this reminds you just how precious life is. That from Wisconsin Congressman Tom Tiffany. He and a pilot treated in a hospital for minor injuries, he says. The Republican candidate for Wisconsin governor on social media this morning says while riding in a small plane back from a political dinner in La Crosse County last night, the plane lost power near Wausau Airport. The pilot made an emergency water landing in Lake Wausau. They called 911. The plane started to sink. They swam to a shallow area where emergency responders reached them by boat. Congressman Tiffany expressing gratitude to the pilot and first responders. Trouble in downtown Green Bay overnight. Police say a car tried to plow into officers, clearing out a crowd. Police Chief Chris Davis.
11: They attempted to take some people into custody. There was a struggle. There was a large crowd that gathered. And then while all of this was going on, a car that we don't know whether it was related to the disturbance or not began driving through the crowd.
10: Nobody in the crowd hit. Four cops injured, not seriously. They say the driver's caught, suspected drunk. All across the country, the cost of diesel fuel has hit a new nationwide high, $6 a gallon, $8 in California. Gas Buddy senior analyst Patrick DeHaan.
12: The U.S. economy is already spending roughly $300 million more on diesel today than it was a year ago. So coupled with higher gas prices, the cost to the economy is exceeding $700 million a day compared to costs from a year ago.
10: Former VP Kamala Harris's spokesperson tells ABC News her security guard stopped a woman who trespassed onto her Malibu, California property Friday night. Harris and her husband were away, says ABC's Alex Stone in L.A.
13: Sources tell ABC News private security stopped the woman and then called the L.A. County Sheriff's Department. The woman was on the property but did not reach the home. The woman agreed to leave voluntarily and was not arrested.
10: Our Alex Stone, you're listening to ABC News.
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10: The Big Easy won't be taking it easy on anyone taking part in a street takeover. New Orleans says it's been monitoring social media. They're ready to arrest anyone taking part in street takeover events this weekend.
18: But if you plan to come here to engage in criminal activity or threaten public safety, we will do everything in our power to protect our community.
10: FBI New Orleans agent Jonathan Tapp says the FBI has been deputizing dozens of local officers to help bring federal charges against violators. Acquitted but not free, Grammy winner Lil Durk in Los Angeles. Prosecutors alleged a plot against a rival, Quando Rondo.
1: The rapper was found not guilty on all five federal charges for murder for hire, stalking, resulting in death, and conspiracy. The prosecution saying they are disappointed with the verdict, but the defense celebrating a win. Now, Lil Durk is not a free man. He has another trial coming up October 5th, where he faces federal counts for racketeering, murder, and firearms charges. Jericho Tran, ABC.
10: A sold-out crowd in Paris last night welcomed back Celine Dion after a six-year break from performing. Tens of thousands of fans lined the streets. First of 16 shows in Paris. Dion canceled her last tour after being diagnosed with stiff person syndrome. It's a rare autoimmune neurological disorder, says Johns Hopkins, with muscle stiffness and painful spasms. Chuck Sievertson, ABC News.
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3: 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Let's just get right into it. So, as you probably know, the Republicans right now in Dallas, the midterm Republican convention, this is the first time that the Republicans, I believe any party, has ever had a convention heading into the midterm elections. There's a couple of different ways to look at this. You can say that the Republicans are running scared. You can say that the Republicans know that they are in trouble heading into the midterm elections, and so what they're trying to do is rally the troops. Well, along those lines, this is what President Trump said just a few hours ago as he was giving his speech, wrapping up day one of the midterm Republican convention. Listen to this, very surprising.
20: If the Republicans win the House of Representatives and the United States Senate, both of them, because of our economic, tremendous economic success, like in history, we've never had anything like what's happening. But because of our tremendous strength and success economically, I will issue a dividend to every adult citizen in the United States of America for $5,000.
3: Yep. That is President Trump, $5,000 to every American adult citizen. Heads are exploding across America. Republicans and Democrats, by the way, you have both sides of the aisle hating this for different reasons. That is going to cost about $1.35 trillion. Now, a couple of things here. Number one is the president cannot do this by himself. I mean, this would need congressional approval. That is number one. Number two, a lot of people asking this question, is the president even serious? Does he really mean that he is going to arrange to have $5,000 given to every American if the Republicans win the House and the Senate coming up in the midterm elections? Or does he know that it would never pass congressional muster? So this is something that he is just throwing out there as somewhat of an empty promise. So he says this, and in the context of the speech, he was talking about the amount of money that we're making in tariffs and companies bringing their manufacturing back to America.
20: You got to spend the money in the United States of America. In other words, if the Republicans win, if you win, we might not win. The reason the Democrats can't do that is because they don't do tariffs. They don't take in money. All they know is poverty and how to ruin our country. But we're making a fortune. So if the Republicans win, you win with us and you get $5,000. It will be called the Trump dividend. We'll call it the Trump dividend.
3: So depending on who you ask, we've made something like $177 billion in tariff revenue. Some of that is disputed because some of those tariffs were later unauthorized. It gets really complicated. But the bottom line is this. We're talking about $1.35 trillion in these Trump dividends going out versus the president talking about $177 billion in tariff revenue. So the tariff revenue will not even come close to covering the $1.35 trillion that the president is promising in $5,000 Trump dividends to every American citizen. So I guess the question is the president serious? Is he really intending to give every American adult $5,000, or does he know that it'll never pass congressional muster? Because I don't believe that it will. The president also saying, by the way, it would have to be spent in America. He's not saying exactly how the whole thing would be enforced. And to be honest, obviously this is going to drive people crazy, both Republicans and certainly the Democrats as well. It is headline grabbing. I mean, that is most certain. It is headline grabbing. You go to any website right now, and this is more than likely the lead story. But the problem is that we're 2 months away from the election. And in the coming days, the media is going to jump all over this as another example of the president perhaps gaslighting the American people. Because I can guarantee you that this will never pass Congress. There's too many Republicans who are concerned about our debt and our deficit. And I'm going to be honest with you, I'm one of them. The reaction, by the way, has been immediate. This is NBC's Ryan Nobles.
0: Aside from the fact that there's probably some legal questions as to whether or not you can promise voters $5,000 if they elect Republicans, it's not a realistic proposal, but it is a headline-grabbing thing that if someone's not paying that close of attention, they might respond to and end up going to the polls and voting.
3: Yeah, and here's the other problem, by the way. And listen, I hate to be a Danny Downer. I know that, you know, there's some online influencers that are screaming, let's go, you know, $5,000 for each and every American citizen. Oh, this is great. And all these other, I can't be that guy. I can't. I'm such a huge fan of Donald Trump. I appreciate what he's done for this country. I appreciate the sacrifice that he's made. But this is one of those moments where I'm just kind of scratching my head. It would also more than likely propel inflation. It would add to our deficit. You know, right now in America, we are spending $1.8 trillion more than we are taking in. I'm going to repeat that. We are currently spending $1.8 trillion more than we are taking in every single year. Total national debt is around $40 trillion. Now, remember that there's a difference between the debt, and that's how much we owe, and the deficit is how much we spend versus how much we take in. By the way, it is not vote buying, so I'm just going to stop that right here. Because I know that there's going to be a lot of people, especially on the left, he's trying to buy votes. No, he's not trying to buy votes. Listen to what he actually said. Because President Trump did not say, if you vote Republican, I'll give you $5,000. What he said is, if we win the House and the Senate, every American will get $5,000. There is a big difference there. Now, this was on ABC.
5: The president almost certainly cannot do this on his own. Congress controls the power of the purse strings, and Congress would need to approve in almost any instance a direct dividend or check or stimulus or anything of that nature that would go to American households. The speaker said the president couldn't do this when he promised to send these checks out as tariff rebates. And so Congress has pushed back on this before. We're already hearing from some Republicans and lawmakers who have said they're going to introduce bills to try to actually make this dividend real. So it's unclear if these would even materialize. But in the meantime, when they're just in the promissory stage, when the president's just kind of throwing it out there, saying to voters that we will give you these checks if Republicans win, Democrats are saying that is clearly, in their view, an attempt to buy votes.
3: I mean, listen, here's the deal. I don't care what Democrats say, because literally they hate everything that the president does. So I really don't care about that. I just laid out in very simple terms why this is not actually trying to buy votes. Now, is the president, you know, trying to, I don't know, financially persuade people to vote for the Republicans? Yeah, you could probably say that, but he's not saying, if you vote Republican, you will get $5,000. So I believe that there is a big difference. He never said the money would only go to Republicans or even Republican voters or voters for that matter. He said every American citizen, whether or not they voted for Republicans or not. But it doesn't matter to the people who hate the president. By the way, I don't hate the president. I really like this president. I don't like when he does this, because he leaves himself open to a lot of criticism. For example, somebody from the 904 area code says a promise that will not be able to be kept. It's true. By the way, 9723. Okay, every American adult. Thank you. So here's the deal, is that from a financial perspective, I don't think that it's a smart thing. From a political standpoint, because as 0465 says, this is a political promise that will not be able to be kept. I don't think that this is something that is very smart. Now, here's the thing. The devil could be in the details. Once we start finding out details of this whole thing, maybe I'll change my mind. Maybe I'll say, you know what? This actually isn't all that bad of an idea. We don't know the details. Maybe it's as more tariff revenue comes in, the checks will start to go out. So that $1.35 trillion in $5,000 Trump money, you know, maybe it's going to be paid out over the long term and not something that is just a big dump into the economy. Because as I said before, artificially dumping money into the economy will cause inflation. We learned that certainly from the Biden administration, didn't we? So this is going to be a big topic of conversation. By the way, I love this. J.D. Vance, who, you know, I'm just going to tell you, I like J.D. Vance. I like him a lot. Sometimes he ends up in a position where he's got to, I don't know, maybe clean things up or put the proper perspective on something. Donald Trump comes out and he makes this grandiose promise, right? The Trump dividends, $5,000 for each American adult if the Republicans win back the House and the Senate. And Trump makes this promise, and then he walks off stage. And then J.D. Vance is there to try to make sense of it all. He was on with Bret Baier. This was on Fox News.
6: I can hear the critics' heads exploding. They're saying out loud, I guarantee you, the president is bribing voters to vote for Republicans to take over the House, and then he's bankrupting the country because the deficit and debt is huge, and inflation would come back if this comes into play. So how do you answer those criticisms?
7: Well, I say, first of all, what the president's talking about is fundamentally a dividend for American workers. We're taking in an extraordinary amount of revenue because the president of the United States is actually standing up to both foreign companies, but also foreign countries who've been taking advantage of America's workers for pretty much my entire life. All of these tariffs, what is a tariff, Brett? A tariff is when the president of the United States says, if you want to undercut the wages of American workers, if you want to ship American jobs overseas, you're going to pay a big fat penalty when you try to bring that stuff back into the United States of America. Those penalties have generated a lot of revenues. They've helped us pay down debt. What the president's just saying is, if you keep it going to the American people, if you keep us in power and allow us to continue to do these things, then you're going to share in some of the benefit of this incredible wealth that we're creating in the United States of America. I don't think it's a controversial idea. It's actually the president of the United States saying we're all working together. We're all on the same team. And if we continue to create wealth, that wealth is going to go back to the American people.
4: I think it comes down
3: right,
4: to
3: so
4: maybe
3: you just heard J.D. Vance say, if we continue to create wealth. So basically, because I'm trying to make sense of this. All right. So if, as J.D. Vance says, we continue to create wealth. So in other words, maybe it's going to be something that happens in the final 2 years of Donald Trump's term. And then continues into, I don't know, maybe a J.D. Vance or a Marco Rubio presidency. So this is something that would happen over the long term as checks would continue to roll out, as tariff revenue continues to come in. But, you know, everywhere I'm looking, and the amount of money that we brought in via the tariffs, $177 billion, and you've got the president basically offering $1.35 trillion in Trump deficits to go out to the American people. And by the way, I do realize that there's different ways to measure tariff money that is coming in. You could also talk about, okay, so maybe they're talking about the tariff money that has already come in and the tariff money that will continue to come into America over the next 2 to 4 to 6 to 8 years if we continue with a Republican presidency and Republican majorities in the Senate and the House of Representatives. So let me know what you think on this. The text line is open, 615-737-9986, or you can call in. 866-90-RED-EYE is the phone number, 866-907-3339. Got a lot more straight ahead. 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
3: It's Red Eye Radio. 866-90-RED EYE is the phone number. 866-907-3339. I'm going to read some of your comments from the text line coming up, some great comments on President Trump offering $5,000. He's calling it a Trump dividend if the Republicans win the House and the Senate coming up in the midterm elections. Heads are exploding. I do want to make sure that I get this in, though. Brandon Gill is one of my favorite Republicans. I do believe that he's got designs on the presidency at some point, but his speech at the Republican midterm Republican convention was absolutely one of the highlights.
30: I think it's only appropriate that we kick this convention off properly with a land acknowledgement. I'd like to acknowledge that we stand here today in the great state of Texas and the United States of America, the ancestral homeland of great American patriots, pioneers, and explorers who put down roots, fought for freedom all over the globe, and bled and died to build the greatest civilization ever known to man.
3: Now that is a land acknowledgement, and I love that. Brandon Gill,
30: My friends, we live in the finest country in the history of the world. And we're no longer going to apologize for that.
3: Yeah, you know what? I mean, you cannot find, I would say, a finer Republican out there than Brandon Gill. I really like him. Again, he's out of Texas. And I've got a couple of other audio bites from Brandon Gill to play for you as the night continues to unfold. You can call in. 866-90-RED-EYE is the phone number, 866-907-3339. You can follow me on the socials at Dan Mandeshow. 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
5: 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We won't let them down. 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
4: 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My name is Dan Mandis, in for Gary and Eric. They return next Sunday night, Monday morning. Always looking forward to the guys getting back. I'm always appreciative of the time that I get to fill in here on Red Eye Radio. I host a morning show in Nashville, Tennessee, Super Talk 99.7 WTN. Follow me on the socials at Dan Mandis Show, particularly on X. Because right now I've put up a poll. If you'd like to take it, I would love it if you would. Here's the question. Do you believe the midterm Republican convention will make a difference in November? A lot of people saying no, it won't. A lot of people saying that we are, what, 8 weeks, roughly 8 weeks in front of the actual midterm election. So we're too far away from the actual voting day for the for this convention to really make much of a difference because nobody's going to remember it. It's bad timing. We're just starting college football, so you've got that. We're heading into fall and football season and all of that. So you've got two answers. Do you believe the midterm Republican convention will make a difference in November? Answer number one, yes, it's a great time to brag. And no, the GOP is panicking. So follow me on X at Dan Mandis Show. And again, I would love it if you took the poll because I'm genuinely curious as to where you are on this whole convention. It's the first time that it's ever been done. And a lot of folks out there are saying, and this is one of the things that I said when I signed on, which was, okay, so is this a sign that the Republicans are panicking, or do they honestly feel like they have a lot to brag about? So we'll continue to talk about that throughout the evening. And appreciate you taking the poll at Dan Mandis Show on X. There are other things to talk about. Of course, it is now this morning, September 10th. It has been 1 year now since the assassination, the murder of Charlie Kirk. I want to talk about that a little bit because, you know, there's so much nastiness and vitriol right now on the socials. There are so many people, and I highlighted some of this yesterday during Red Eye Radio as I was filling in. I played for you some of the and posted on my social media some of the really nasty things that people are saying and doing here 1 year following the murder, the very public murder of Charlie Kirk. They're calling it the Kirkiversary. A couple of things are happening. You have people on the left, and they're actually throwing barbecues in celebration of the murder of Charlie Kirk. You also have some people that are out there saying, okay, so we got Charlie Kirk. Who's next, right? That's just, I'm telling you, it is a sickness, some of these folks on the left. But I don't want to mire in that kind of a mood this morning. I don't. This morning, 1 year after the murder of Charlie Kirk, what I'd rather do is focus on how great Charlie Kirk was. Because it has been a year since his assassination. And I want to focus on how brilliant he was. I don't want to turn my show. Well, Red Eye Radio, it's not my show, it's Gary and Eric's, but you know what I'm talking about. I don't want to turn over the show and spend too much time on the vileness of people on the left. Not today. I want to focus on Charlie. I want to focus on his legacy, and I want to focus on the things that I learned from him and the fact that his words and his videos and his message, they're still out there online. And this one in particular certainly does ring true. I want you to listen to this very carefully, because it is absolute truth, and it is absolutely what is happening right now.
5: The spiritual battle is coming to the West, and the enemies are wokeism or Marxism combining with Islamism to go after what we call the American way of life. And the American way of life is very simple. I want to be able to get married, buy a home, have kids, allow them to ride their bike till the sun goes down, send them to a good school, have a low-crime neighborhood, not to have my kid be taught the lesbian, gay, transgender garbage in their school, while also not having them have to hear the Muslim call to prayer five times a day. That's important. We want the American way of life, which is, by the way, Christendom. Christians,
4: yep,
5: our sacrifice, our toil, our vision, the outgrowth of the scriptures gave us Western civilization. And this is where I think is a great rallying cry. Doesn't matter if you're Hispanic, doesn't matter if you're Asian, doesn't matter if you're black or white. Everybody, if you are Christian and Jesus Christ is your Lord and Savior, these two threats are combining forces to come after us. And it's time that the church stands and rises up against it.
4: Fact check true. Charlie Kirk. Now, I think this was about 15 months or so ago, a little bit before he was murdered. And he's right. Marxism, wokeism, Islamism. We're seeing those three combine today to attack the American way of life. Don't believe me? Think Mamdani in New York. A perfect example. Zoran Mamdani, he wants to destroy New York's economy by forcing businesses out of the city, by forcing the wealthy, you know, I'm going to air quote that, the millionaires and the billionaires. He wants to force them out of the city. He wants to punish them to the point where they throw up their hands and they leave. He claims he wants to freeze rents, which, of course, as you know, led to higher rents in the city. He wants to raise taxes on those who have worked really hard to create wealth and jobs, and demonizing them along the way. But don't forget that he is attacking and demonizing, yes, those who have experienced some success here in America and in New York. And in doing so, they've also created wealth and jobs for other people. But there's a method to his madness. Because you try and destroy and demonize the wealthy, then they leave New York and they take their economy with them. And then you can sing the praises and the virtues of socialism. I believe that's what Mamdani is trying to do. Combine that with their demand for open borders. Combine that with their demand for soft-on-crime policies, the demonization of police and the military, the embracing of LGBTQ issues, and using Islam as the shield against criticism. You oppose Mamdani? You clearly must be an Islamophobe. Let's also not forget that hatred of Israel. Pro-Hamas, pro-terrorism. Of course, remember, we talked about this last night. Zoran Mamdani's lead counsel for the city of New York has literally represented Al-Qaeda members 25 years after 9/11 of 2001. This is how low New York has gone. This is how far New York has fallen. And of course, you have Abdul El-Sayed, who is running for the Senate. Guy who best buddies with Hassan Piker, talking about how America deserved 9/11. You have Rashida Tlaib, Ilhan Omar, and others. And so when Charlie Kirk, when he talked about Islamism and wokeism and Marxism combining to attack our way of life here in America, he was absolutely right, because look at what has happened here in America as the liberal left have voted in time and time and time again these Democrats or these Democrat socialists of America, where they are Muslim and they do favor these policies that I've just said. that I've just related to you. These policies that are meant to destroy America. You want us to be more like the Middle East, or do you want us to be more like America? You ask Hassan Piker, he wants us to be more like the Middle East. You ask me, you, most Americans, we want America to remain America. We want America to continue with the principles and the values that have made America great. But Rashida Tlaib, Ilhan Omar, Hassan Piker, Abdul El-Sayed, Zoran Mamdani, they want us to go backwards. They do, in my opinion, want to destroy America. Charlie Kirk was calling those things out, and so they destroyed him with a very public murder a year ago. I mean, we have cities in America that are actually forcing entire neighborhoods to hear that Muslim call to prayer that Charlie mentioned. Hassan Piker, one of the most popular leftists in America, has said horrible things about America. You know, Twitch streamer, massively popular, says, among other things, again, that America deserved 9/11. That is not only how far New York has fallen, but how far the Democrat Party has fallen, because that Hassan Piker, he has gone out and he has campaigned with the likes of Democrat leadership like Elizabeth Warren and Bernie Sanders. And I think that Muslim call to prayer, I think part of that is designed to force people, non-Muslims, out of the neighborhood. And, you know, in talking about all of this, you can't help but look to Europe, where there has been a massive migration of Muslims into Europe, and the culture has completely changed. And those that have arrived have said that their goal is to take over Europe. And they're doing it, and they've done it, and they've said it here as well. There is an imam in San Diego. He's got over 1 million followers on YouTube, and this is exactly what he preaches.
6: The future is ours. Every ideal nightmare of a Muslim Europe will come true. They can be as mad as they want. I don't care. America will be a Muslim country. Russia will be a Muslim country. Islam will enter every house. We have to be a part of that change and never ever apologize. We're unapologetic. Never ever compromise. We're uncompromising.
4: So you see that Charlie Kirk was absolutely right, because the internet, the socials, YouTube and Instagram and TikTok, and they are replete with videos just like this one. So yeah, Charlie Kirk was right. That is exactly what he was talking about. And you'll have people say, oh, what you're saying, Mandis, is, you know, anti-Muslim, anti-Islam, whatever. I'm literally playing the audio of the guy that is proving what I'm saying and what Charlie Kirk was saying as well. You heard him say, Islam will be in every home. Every nightmare of a Muslim Europe will come true. America and Russia will be Muslim countries as well. That's what the man said. And there's thousands just like this guy. And this dude's in San Diego. Incredibly popular. So, you know, when you talk about Charlie Kirk, and we're going to hear, you know, all kinds of, I will just say, demonic demonstrations, anti-Charlie Kirk today, pro-Charlie assassination or murder today on this September 10th. Remember what Charlie's message actually was. We'll return next right here on Red Eye Radio.
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4: 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Do you believe the midterm Republican convention will make a difference in November? So far, the two answers: yes, great time to brag, and no, the GOP is panicking. 56.3%, I don't know why I do the 0.3, 56% say that no, it won't make a difference, the GOP is panicking. 43% say yes, it is a great time to brag. Would love to know what you think. Follow me on the socials at Dan Mandis Show. Got a lot more straight ahead.
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1: From ABC News, I'm Chuck Sievertson. Good morning, and it is a good one for a politician and a pilot. Minor injuries in a small plane crash for a congressman who's the Republican candidate for governor and the pilot last night. They had trouble and made an emergency landing in Lake Wausau. Congressman Tom Tiffany writes on social media that the plane started to sink. They swam to shallow water, and first responders in a boat rescued them. Thanks to all from Tiffany, who was coming home from a Lincoln Day dinner in La Crosse County. In downtown Green Bay overnight, when the bars let out, police say a car tried to plow into officers, clearing out a crowd. Police Chief Chris Davis.
2: And then one of our officers fired shots at the vehicle. No one in the vehicle was hit.
1: Nobody seriously hurt. Cops say the suspected drunk driver's caught. The cost of diesel fuel has hit a new nationwide high, $6 a gallon, $8 in California. The cost passed on to consumers. Stuart Spencer of the Lodi, California Wine Grape Commission says farmers often don't control what they sell their crops for.
5: The unfortunate thing for farmers is we are price takers, not price makers.
1: Melissa Barnes, a store clerk at a Southern California gas station, says she has noticed a shift in the things customers purchase when they're at her station.
6: All they have money for is filling up. They have to get, like, cash advances and stuff for food, and it's rough.
1: Former Vice President Kamala Harris's spokesperson tells ABC News security guards stopped a woman who trespassed onto her Malibu, California property Friday night. Harris and her husband were away. Police arrived and asked the woman to leave. She did, not arrested. As El Nino conditions warm Pacific Ocean waters off Southern California, where ABC's Leanne Suter is, new sights.
8: Hammerheads, a whale shark, and now an array of exotic rays, including one of the most endangered in the ocean, all moving into the warming waters of Southern California.
1: ABC's Leanne Suter. 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
1: Another weekend of protest in Portsmouth, England, on the country's south coast, where last weekend protesters tried to stop a boat carrying 140 asylum seekers crossing the English Channel. This weekend, there have been counter-protesters.
28: They claim to be patriots. Well, I'm a patriot as well, and I just dislike the racism. I think it's disgraceful that they've hijacked our flag and say that they represent England, which they don't.
1: There's also been a significant police presence. Rising international tensions, supply chain disruptions, and climate crises are increasingly affecting people worldwide, says Indian Prime Minister Modi at a summit of developing nations in New Delhi. Modi urging more cooperation. Leaders of Russia, China, and Iran are there. After being away from the stage for 6 years, a sold-out crowd in Paris last night welcomed back Celine Dion. Tens of thousands of fans lined the streets.
29: We thought she was going to retire because she was so ill a few years ago. But now she's here and we are here to see her.
1: It was Dion's first of 16 shows in Paris. She canceled her last tour after being diagnosed with stiff person syndrome. It's a rare autoimmune neurological disorder, says Johns Hopkins, with muscle stiffness, painful spasms, and sometimes double vision and slurred speech. There's no cure. Chuck Sievertson, ABC News.
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4: 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Always appreciate the opportunity to fill in for Gary and Eric. They will be back next Sunday night, Monday morning. If you can't call in, text in 615-737-9986. If you'd like to follow me on the socials, you most certainly can at Dan Mandis Show. I've got a poll up right now. And if you're just joining the program in this hour, President Trump earlier tonight, whatever, tonight, last night, whatever. But at the midterm Republican convention, the president came out and basically has said that if the Republicans win the House and the Senate, the majorities, that every American adult will get $5,000. I talked about that again earlier in the broadcast. I will continue that conversation in this hour. But I've got a poll up. Do you believe the midterm Republican convention will make a difference in November? You got two answers. Number one, yes. Great time to brag. And number two, no, the GOP is panicking. So it's pretty evenly split. A lot of folks are saying, no, the GOP is panicking at 52.9%. But 47.1% say, absolutely, it is a great time to brag. Now, people are commenting on it. And again, if you'd like to take the poll, follow me at Dan Mandis Show. Follow me on Facebook and X, Instagram as well. But people are commenting on this as well, and some really good comments, which I always appreciate. Let's go. Bucks says, yes, it will make a difference because, number one, many Republicans have been disinterested this year. This will energize them. And two, a lot of independents might figure out that they do have a home, and it will be in the Republican party. Also, a guy named Thomas says this convention is too far out for it to be really very effective. We shamefully have become a society. And this guy is spot on. Thomas Braden, you are spot on. He says, we shamefully have become a society that cannot focus for longer than a TikTok video. So to have this convention 8 weeks out is just pointless. And somebody called Mad Devil, if the GOP was not panicking, Donald Trump would not be promising $5,000 to people if the Republicans stay in power. So if you want to go take the poll, feel free at Dan Mandis Show. I thought it was interesting. There have been some surprises here at the midterm Republican convention for the Republicans, and that was an appearance by none other than John Fetterman.
15: Yes, I'm Senator John Fetterman, Pennsylvania. Yes, I'm a Democrat. Why am I here talking to you today? because, well, I'm a common sense Democrat. I'm always going to stand with America. I'm always going to reject the extremes in socialism and that anti-American way of life. Dave McCormick is the kind of senator that gets the job done, and he's going to fight for Pennsylvania. I'm proud to count him as my friend.
4: So this is John Fetterman. Now, you know the incredible journey that John Fetterman has been on. It's been amazing. I mean, it was only a few years ago where people were arguing about his right to, you know, wear hoodies and all that on the Senate floor. And I think that I was probably one of the only Republicans that said, you know what, let Fetterman wear whatever it is that he wants to wear, because the reality is that all those SOBs in suits are the ones that have driven up our debt and our deficit over the years. Those are the guys and the women who have done untold damage to our country. So John Fetterman wants to wear hoodies on the Senate floor. God bless him. But you just heard him. He actually introduced a Republican, Dave McCormick, the other senator from Pennsylvania. And so one of the questions, a lot of people are talking about this, and, you know, Fetterman has become more and more of an ally of Republicans and Donald Trump, yes, even as a Democrat. And he did say that he wants to work with Dave McCormick, Republican, and President Trump to save the steel industry in Pennsylvania.
15: I have this opportunity to introduce this great American, a great senator. And yes, he's in a different party, but I'm proud to count him as my great friend. So for everybody in Dallas, I'm here to introduce Dave McCormick.
4: There you go. You know what's amazing, though? You know what is incredibly sad? And this is going to kind of show you where the Democrat Party is. Fetterman is always talking about Pennsylvania. Fetterman is always talking about saving the steel industry and helping Pennsylvanians. The Democrats want to run him out of the Senate simply because he is willing to partner with the Republicans to help save the steel industry in Pennsylvania. How sad is that? So now a lot of people, they're like on Fetterman watch, because they're expecting John Fetterman, at least at some point, to switch parties. Now, John Fetterman has said that, no, he's got no interest in switching from Democrat to Republican, at least not right now. What John Fetterman has actually said is that there is a red line, and he feels like, for him, that red line is that if the Democrats become the anti-Israel party, he would consider leaving that party. Now, respectfully, I would have to ask John Fetterman, I don't know how much more proof you need that the Democrat Party is now an anti-Israel party, because they are allowing into their, you know how the Democrats always like to say, oh, we're a big tent, right? We're a big tent party, and there's room for everyone. They are allowing in the Democrat Socialists of America. The Democrat Socialists of America, of course, this new brand, if you will, of Democrats. You can call them socialists, you can call them communists, whatever you want to call them. But they are most certainly and decidedly anti-Israel. And the Democrats are allowing them into their party arms wide open. And so now a lot of people are looking at John Fetterman, who is up for re-election in 2028. They're looking at him and they're saying, will he actually switch parties? I mean, the Democrats have been talking about primarying him. He is, again, up for re-election in 2028. His appearance, though, I think it serves as part of the overarching theme in Dallas at this convention, to talk up what the Republicans have done in the last 2 years, and also what the Democrats have done and have not done in the last couple of years. Here's House Speaker Mike Johnson.
7: We have a lot of headwinds because the mainstream media, of course, is running with the false narrative of the Democrats every single day. And on Capitol Hill, we put out the facts over and over, and they obscure those, right? So this is a good time for us to highlight all of that. We have done extraordinary things. It's an incredible record to run on. Not only wages going up since President Trump took office, over 3%, 1 million private sector jobs added to the economy. We're shrinking government and growing the private sector and the free market. That is what helps all hardworking American families. Biggest tax cuts in U.S. history, biggest spending cuts in U.S. history as well. People feel the effects of that. We have greater and brighter days ahead. We have to keep going on the trajectory we're on and not turn the keys over to a bunch of communists, because that is the question right now on the ballot.
4: Right. And, you know, there's going to be a lot of talking points thrown out. And, you know, you have some big talking points there, some big ones thrown out by the speaker. Tax cuts. Yes, the president cut taxes. That has been awesome. We know, you know, of course, no tax on tips and overtime, all of that. When he talks about spending cuts, the one big beautiful bill did have a lot of spending cuts over the next decade. So those can always be rolled back. So I always look at, you know, those types of claims and those types of bills. You know, I always look at those, you know, a little side eye, if you will. But it is a fair claim to make. The other part of that, though, is the reduction in revenues from the tax cuts. That's something that Mike Johnson didn't actually talk about. But because of those tax cuts, the deficit, which we've been talking about tonight, will actually increase. Now, I'm not going to sit here and defend or try and fact check every single comment made by Mike Johnson. I will say that, yes, the Republicans and Donald Trump, am I happy with the inability for them to pass the Save America Act? I'm ticked as all get out that John Thune has refused to try to really get that over the finish line. I don't believe that they have the numbers. I mean, that's part of the problem, is they don't have the number in the Senate. They don't have the numbers to pass the Save America Act, and they don't have the numbers to abolish the filibuster. So they simply put don't have the numbers, but it doesn't seem like John Thune is actually really trying to twist arms either. So, and that is a conversation for another day. But I will say that Donald Trump does have a lot of things to brag about here in the first 2 years of his second term. He's done, in my opinion, a great job with immigration. The deportation numbers are getting higher and higher. The border is effectively, as you all know, the border is closed. That is also good. You've got, you know, crime is at, you know, record lows. Murder is, the murder rates are going down. We have increased law enforcement. That is certainly good news. We've seen the crime go down in places like Memphis, Tennessee, in a state that I live and love, and I live in Nashville. But, you know, Memphis has been an absolute joke for many years here in the state of Tennessee. Well, Tennessee is now beginning to appreciate Memphis a little bit more, because the crime is starting to go down thanks to Donald Trump and that law enforcement surge that the state of Tennessee and President Trump partnered with for the city of Memphis. You can also talk about Washington, D.C. So there's a lot of things that have gone right. The problem is, and Gary and Eric will tell you this every single night, it's all about the prices. That's the problem. You know, we can rattle off all of these things that the president and Congress and the Republicans have done right. But when people go into that voting booth in November for the midterm elections, it's all going to come down to one thing. Prices. The price of groceries and the price of gas. And that's it. Now, one thing that is certainly true is that we simply cannot hand the keys over to, as Mike Johnson said, a bunch of commies. I mean, this convention has been full of what you typically see during a presidential convention. The question is, will it make a difference? As I was saying, right now, it is September. College football is just starting. Professional football is starting as well. And so there's a lot of time. 8 weeks to the midterm elections. Will any of this be relevant or remembered as we get closer? Now, coming up, I've got some great audio from President Trump. He took center stage at the end of night one. So we're going to talk about that and a whole lot more. The phone number is 866-90-RED-EYE, 866-907-3339. If you can't call in, feel free to text in that number, 615-737-9986. Got a lot more straight ahead. This is Red Eye Radio.
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5: 300 days of sunshine, and somehow the one afternoon you leave your windows down, monsoon. Traffic and weather on the 7s. 96.3 News Radio KKOB.
4: 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A lot of text messages tonight from all over the country. I love that. 615-737-9986. Some haters, and that's okay. I appreciate the haters as much as I appreciate the folks that have positive things to say. There is a number of things that I want to talk about here coming up in the next half hour of Red Eye Radio. I think that I mentioned in the first hour that it is 1 year since the death of Charlie Kirk. And there's a lot of people saying a lot of great things. And there's a lot of people that are saying, quite frankly, some terrible things. So one of the things that I'm interested in, and I've always been interested in this, is the people that didn't really discover Charlie Kirk until after he passed away. I'm going to admit to you that I'm one of them. Which is crazy because I'm a conservative. You would have thought that I was tracking Charlie Kirk. You would think that I knew every single video that Charlie Kirk put out. But I didn't. And I'm going to tell you why, because, you know, I got my own thing going on and I'm, you know, radio and I'm not one to pay a lot of attention to social media influencers, even if they're conservatives. But I think that Charlie Kirk was much more than an influencer. And I'll get into that coming up in the next half hour. But you know, the thing is that the man does continue to change lives. And that's part of what I really like about Charlie Kirk, even a year after his assassination. I want to make sure that I get this in really, really quickly. The president making headlines earlier tonight at the midterm Republican convention, promising $5,000 to every American adult if the Republicans maintain control of the Senate and the House of Representatives. Here's what the president said.
6: If the Republicans win the House of Representatives and the United States Senate, both of them, because of our economic, tremendous economic success, like in history, we've never had anything like what's happening. But because of our tremendous strength and success economically, I will issue a dividend to every adult citizen in the United States of America for $5,000.
4: And so you're hearing a lot of applause there inside the arena in Dallas. But there's a lot of people, conservatives and Democrats alike, for different reasons, that hate this idea. I mean, I've already, in the first hour, I talked about this. I'm going to talk about it here as the evening continues to progress. People are definitely reacting to this. The Democrats are saying, oh, the president is trying to buy votes. He's not trying to buy votes. That's not what he's trying to do. Now, is he trying to manipulate people to come out and vote and manipulate people to vote Republican? Yeah, absolutely. You could say that. But my issue is that that's going to cost about $1.35 billion. trillion dollars. And, you know, maybe the devil is in the details. By the way, Congress needs to be the ones that really approve this. The president can't just take one of his magic Sharpies and sign a piece of paper, a proclamation, and send each American adult citizen $5,000. This has got to go through Congress. And I can tell you there's a lot of Republicans, and I interviewed

0: Most jewelry stores start the same way. You walk in, someone looks up, and suddenly you feel like you're interrupting, like you're supposed to already know what you want and exactly what you can afford. 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
8: 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Follow me on the socials at Dan Mandis Show, where I have a poll going on right now. Do you believe the midterm Republican convention will make a difference in November? And 45% say yes, it is a great time to brag. 55% saying no, the GOP is panicking. Would love to know what

0: you think. Again, on X at Dan Mandis Show. President Trump, and speaking of that midterm Republican convention, President Trump had a lot to say about Charlie Kirk. Actually, a lot of people had some great things to say about Charlie Kirk. This is what the president said.
1: So exactly 1 year ago tomorrow, a far-left extremist assassinated my great friend and conservative voice, Charlie Kirk, because Charlie Kirk spoke the truth. What shocked millions of Americans was not only the fact that Charlie was murdered as bad as it was, but also how many people made an excuse for it or cheered for it. They were cheering, some people, sick people. For a brief moment, the mask came off the radical left, and you saw what they were really all about. And now those same people are trying to get power over you in this election, and they are all voting Democrat. Okay, they're all voting, every one of them, and you can't let it happen. We will not let them win, and in Charlie's honor, I just want to say we love you, Charlie, and Erica is here someplace.
0: Yep, and Erica was there. She got a standing ovation. You know, Charlie may be gone, but his words and his videos will reside on the socials forever. And so we've got to, as conservatives, if you're conservative, we've got to keep them going. We've got to share them. Don't let his videos fade into obscurity. Earlier in the program, I played a piece of audio from Charlie Kirk, one of his many, many, many poignant moments. I want to play another one, because I could go on and on tonight about, you know, the Kirkiversary and, you know, all of these people that are celebrating his assassination. But I don't want the show tonight to be taken over by vile and hate. I don't. Because Charlie Kirk said a lot of really amazing things. And so here's another one. This is Charlie Kirk on how he saw his life and his career.
2: I'm just flesh and bone, but more importantly, I'm a soul. And that soul is accountable to one being. I mean, I've had an unbelievably blessed life. Been doing this now, it'll be 12 years on June 5th.
3: Such a young man to do it.
4: So young.
2: Yeah, so praise God. I mean, I've been all across the world. I've met with world leaders. I've flown in Air Force One, got to know a president. I have an amazing family, the podcast, Turning Point USA, all that stuff. And so you experience that and you're like, what actually matters? What matters is your relationship with the divine, your relationship with your family, your kids, and maybe a close collection of friends, and your relationship with the truth.
0: You know, they say that Donald Trump would not have won the election if it wasn't for Charlie Kirk. Now, that's up for debate. We'll never really know, but the reality is that through Turning Point USA and his videos across the social media landscape, he really did help Donald Trump with that younger male demographic. And, you know, I was talking about how his videos will live on, and I believe that his legacy will as well. And so these whack job liberals, sick and vile, can have fun with their Kirkiversary today, celebrating his assassination. But, you know, the reality is that that says so much about who they are and what they represent. And for the most of us, it just solidifies our resolve to keep speaking the truth and living with Christian and conservative values, which is what Charlie represented. Now, again, as I said, I'm not going to let them infect my show today with vile and hatred. It really seems like more of a time to celebrate who Charlie was and not who they are. So I do want to play this, though. It is a former Charlie Kirk hater who has now seen the light. This was so amazing. This is a guy who openly admits that he absolutely hated Charlie Kirk.
5: That Nazi white supremacist piece of shit.
0: Yeah, that's what he said about Charlie Kirk. Now, here we are, God-hating leftists celebrating the death of Charlie Kirk until he finally got to know Charlie Kirk after his death. Now, this guy admits on his social media that he was asked by someone who he knew one simple question.
5: I decided to end the conversation immediately. This man was clearly a lost cause, one of those intellectually dishonest Kool-Aid drinking types who refuses to engage in good faith with any perspective which contradicts their outstandingly narrow and propagandized worldview. And by this man, I mean me. Because I hadn't actually watched any of his debates. I was basing literally every single thing I believe about a human being with thousands of hours worth of publicly available recordings of himself openly expressing his opinions on a small handful of out-of-context clips that had been curated for me by algorithms and media organizations being funded by the political opposition.
0: There you go. He's a fast talker, but basically somebody said, all right, so you hate Charlie Kirk, you hate everything that he stands for, but do you know what the man actually stands for? Have you ever actually watched a video? And he had to admit to himself, no, I've never actually watched a video. And, you know, there's so many clips of Charlie Kirk that have been taken out of context. So many people hate him without knowing him, without understanding what his message is and what his message was. And so this guy was able to figure it out. He was challenged by someone to just simply watch one video.
5: Have you ever actually watched any of his debates? I didn't think much of it at first. Of course right-wingers are all regurgitating the exact same talking point. They're in a cult. They're brainwashed. It was an ordinary and boring morning on the day I found out that I am a monster. In that moment where my curiosity got the best of me and I decided to click on some random YouTube thumbnail of Charlie Kirk with his goofy and gummy smile in an attempt to reaffirm my preconceived biases. And it was an unusually stressful afternoon on that very same day when I spoke to my father for the first time in years, despite the fact that he had always loved and supported me unconditionally. And it was a never-ending sleepless night, coming to terms with the fact that literally every single thing I thought I hated about the right, the bigotry, stupidity, violence, vitriol, and narrow-mindedness was actually just an outward projection of hatred toward my own self. Mm. Charlie Kirk is my hero. He opened my eyes to the cruel and manipulative nature of our political media, brought my family back together, and taught me how to love again. And to anyone who takes issue or offense with that, I'm going to do exactly what he would have done, and challenge you to answer a simple, honest, and straightforward question. Have you ever actually watched any of his debates?
0: I mean, I saw that. And I got some tears in my eyes. I'm going to be honest. I mean, here's a guy who hadn't spoken to his father in years. After watching one video of Charlie Kirk and Charlie Kirk's message, he was inspired to reconnect with his father. And I think the reason why that connected with me so much, because you can hear the guy is in tears, close to tears, as he speaks about being able to reconnect with his father after watching a message from Charlie Kirk, I'm assuming about the importance of family. And the reason why that connected with me so much was because in my life, and probably a lot of your lives as well, I've lost people who disconnected with me just for being a conservative and supporting Donald Trump. So I really, I don't know, maybe there's a part of me that hopes that the people that have disconnected with me because of my support of conservative and Christian values, maybe they'll reconnect with me. I don't know. Maybe it's a pipe dream. But there's a lot of people that have gone through that process of hating Charlie Kirk until they got to know Charlie Kirk. After his assassination a year ago, there were all of these different examples of people who hated Charlie until they got to know Charlie. The other thing that happened is they also began to realize just how horrifying their side was, because if you remember, just like we're going to see today, 1 year after his assassination, a year ago, you'll remember all of the celebrations.
3: So far, I've seen videos of just the left being pro-unaliving political opponents, whether that be Trump, J.D. Vance, people celebrating what happened to Charlie Kirk today. It's just disgusting behavior. The fact that I have been a part of the left for 7 years, I never thought we'd get to the point where I would have to look at my own party and be like, oh, hold on, I can't support you anymore, because everything that you are doing right now is against your political viewpoints and your values and beliefs. To sit here and promote gun violence against your opponents is wrong. And it arguably makes you worse than the other side, because you're basically saying these people deserve to be unalived because our political beliefs are more important and should stand and should have more value than a human life. ooh, yeah, that doesn't sit right with me at all. No.
0: Yep, and a lot of people, again, including yours truly, I was not someone who paid close attention to Charlie Kirk. Obviously, I had heard of him, but I hadn't really watched a lot of his videos because, you know what, I've got my own thing going on. I'm a radio guy, and I'm always doing show prep, and I just didn't have time for social media influencers. Then I really started to pay attention to his message, and I was dumbfounded by a number of different things. Number one, just how smart the guy was and the wisdom that he had at such a young age and his ability to debate and be willing to debate incredibly rationally with people. And again, those videos are all over the socials this morning, and I continue to watch them myself. The Super Text line, I should say, my text line is open that I use in Nashville on Super Talk 99.7. We call it the Super Text line here in Nashville, but it is 615-737-9986. I do like to talk to people either on the phone or on the text line. And 2694 says, the forces we see against Charlie Kirk, pure evil in action. 1561, who is somebody who is very much on the other political spectrum as yours truly, says, sorry, most of us have never heard of Charlie Kirk. Definitely a non-issue. I would definitely disagree with that. You may not have heard of Charlie Kirk, but that is your own ignorance at play. You might want to educate yourself, 1561. My name is Dan Mandis, and the phone number, 866-90-RED-EYE. Got a lot more straight ahead.
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0: It's Red Eye Radio. 866-90-RED-EYE is the phone number. 866-907-3339. Are the Republicans panicking? That's what a lot of people seem to believe. 8624 texted in. Republicans could have chalked up a win if they would have passed the Save America Act. Now they panic. I absolutely agree. There are so many people that I talk to every single day. And I'm in Nashville, Tennessee. Tennessee is a very Republican state, very red state, granted. But there's a lot of people that I know across the country who are really angry that John Thune has not been willing to get the Save America Act passed. So that is something that obviously President Trump is very angry about. The House of Representatives passed that multiple times. To be honest, I don't know how many times, but it was a lot. And they're really frustrated. House of Representatives, there's a lot of Republicans in the Senate that say that they would vote for it if it came up to a vote. But I think secretly they don't actually want it to come up to a vote because they don't want to pass it. They don't want to pass the Save America Act. What they ultimately, I believe, are afraid of is repercussions from the left, but whatever. The question is, if the Democrats end up with power in the Senate, will they ultimately end up getting rid of the filibuster? They may just do that, and then Republicans would be in a boatload of trouble.
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9: From ABC News, I'm Chuck Severson. A small plane crash leaves a grateful congressman who's the Republican candidate for Wisconsin governor and the pilot with no serious injuries. The plane lost power and made an emergency water landing last night in Lake Wausau, writes Congressman Tom Tiffany on social media. He says the plane started to sink. They swam to shallow water and first responders in a boat rescued them. Tiffany says he's grateful to the first responders and the pilot and adds that the experience makes you think how precious life is. When the bars let out last night in downtown Green Bay and police were clearing out a crowd, says Police Chief Chris Davis.
1: They attempted to take some people into custody. There was a struggle. There was a large crowd that gathered. And then while all of this was going on, a car that we don't know whether it was related to the disturbance or not began driving through the crowd.
9: Nobody seriously hurt. Cops say the suspected drunk drivers caught. The cost of diesel fuel has hit a new nationwide high, $6 a gallon, $8 in California. One trucker.
2: I mean, I'm having a hard time surviving, I got to be honest with you.
9: Stuart Spencer of the Lodi, California Wine Grape Commission.
3: We're already dealing with a very difficult and challenging wine and grape market. Many growers are still trying to sell their fruit this year, and when you're adding additional cost on top of that, it's just... It's really tough.
9: El Nino conditions warming Pacific Ocean waters off Southern California led to tropical creatures coming closer, hammerheads, a whale shark, an array of exotic rays. In Los Angeles, ABC's Leanne Suter.
4: The large school of sicklefin devil rays surprising Juan Carlos Aguilar as he was spearfishing off Catalina Island in the midst of our heat wave.
5: They were just moving very graciously as they do and looking like stealth bombers of the sea, if you will.
4: These rays, which prefer tropical temperatures, are rarely seen this far north.
9: Listening to ABC News.
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9: It'll be anything but easy in the Big Easy for anyone taking part in a street takeover, say New Orleans law enforcers. They say they're monitoring social media and are ready to arrest anyone taking part in street takeover events this weekend.
27: If you block a roadway or an intersection to create this dangerous stunt zone, there's consequences for you as well.
9: Louisiana State Police Superintendent Colonel Frank Besson. The FBI says it's deputizing local cops and there'll be federal charges brought against violators. China's banning the possession of drones within city limits in new rules announced today in Beijing that further tighten its regulations, citing security reasons. Last May, China banned sales of drones and made owners register. Absent from performing for 6 years, Celine Dion has been welcomed back last night by a sold-out crowd in Paris and by tens of thousands of fans lining the streets.
28: I feel like just the voice is the voice of a generation. No one else comes close, right? So, yeah, incredible voice.
9: It was Dion's first of 16 shows in Paris. She canceled her last tour after being diagnosed with stiff person syndrome. It's a rare autoimmune neurological disorder, says Johns Hopkins, with muscle stiffness, painful spasms, and sometimes double vision or slurred speech. There's no cure, but symptoms can be managed. Chuck Severson, ABC News.
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1: Reacting to 2 days of rallies by Republicans in Dallas, I'm Clayton Neville.
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3: I'll bet you remember where you were when you learned about the 9/11 attacks 25 years ago. I'm Joan Jones.
4: The firehouse that sits in the shadow of the World Trade Center, 10 House, has become a symbol for so many. I'm Julie Walker.
5: 3 jurors are now speaking out about what happened behind closed doors during the Lindsey Clancy trial. I'm Sue Aller.
6: This week, science fiction fans are celebrating boldly going where no one has gone before. I'm Kevin Carr.
0: All ahead on America This Week. You're listening to America This Week. I'm John Trout. President Trump was in Texas for a second day on Thursday as Republicans wrap up a first-of-its-kind midterm convention. Correspondent Clayton Neville has a recap from Dallas.
1: The so-called Trumpapalooza brought high energy and a loud message on day two that the stakes are high in the November midterms.
7: Hello, Dallas!
1: Republican Texas Senator Ted Cruz.
7: Together, arm in arm, we must save America.
1: Texas Governor Greg Abbott.
8: I'm here to tell you that Republicans are going to win this year because Americans want safe communities and secure borders.
1: Governor called them common sense policy.
8: They voted against common sense.
1: National lawmakers who spoke included House Speaker Mike Johnson, HHS Secretary RFK Jr. also took the stage. Republicans acknowledged today's 25th anniversary of the 9/11 terror attacks with a tribute. And on day two of the convention, President Trump left Dallas and went to Arlington for an event at the National Medal of Honor Museum.
9: Very special for me to be here. It's an American treasure devoted to the best and bravest warriors of our country.
1: The president went back to Dallas at the convention.
7: I pledge to the greatest president in the history of the United States that loves us so much he can't even breathe. That I will go out with my family, my friends. I'll do it anyway. I don't care if I'm registered or not. I'm going to try and cheat like hell like they do.
1: Vice President J.D. Vance was the keynote speaker on night two. He said the November midterms are about birthright.
10: I want our daughters to compete on a fair field where no politician tells a little girl she's got to surrender her trophy, her scholarship, or her locker room to a man.
1: There were several anti-Trump protests in Dallas during the two-day event, and a number of arrests were made, but the area immediately surrounding the event was locked down for days. People who live and work in that area say they're relieved that the event's over, and they called it the disruption. In Dallas, I'm Clayton Neville.
0: President Trump's promise of a $5,000 dividend check if the GOP remains in control of the House and Senate is what everyone's talking about from the Republican midterm convention. Washington correspondent Sagar Magani reports the White House is working to clarify the statement, while the president, speaking on Fox News, said there's more than enough money to cover the more than $1 trillion cost.
11: Why not just give the money now? If you have the money, why not give it now?
9: Because they can't, I'll tell you what, because the Democrats can't do it. Because with them, it's negative growth. With us, it's so positive. So we're taking in $21 trillion. No country's ever taken in anywhere near that. It's 4 or 5 times higher than the next. All because of that beautiful word that you and I love more than most others, tariffs.
2: President Trump's made an extraordinary pledge as he tries to help Republicans keep both Senate and House control in November. He's promising to send every American adult $5,000 if the GOP holds its majorities.
7: It will be called the Trump dividend.
2: It's a dubious pledge, but one lawyer, John Day, says is legal because the president says it applies to every adult.
12: It's not a payment to individuals to try to get them to vote in a particular way. This money would have to be appropriated by Congress, would have to be approved by Congress. It doesn't just exist out there in a slush fund for the president to hand out. So Congress would have a say in whether or not it gets authorized. And you can draw your own conclusions about whether that's likely or not.
2: The Committee for Responsible Federal Budget's Mark Goldwine has two big issues.
13: The president doesn't have any executive authority to send people $5,000.
14: The idea that we've had fiscal success is you know, backwards and bordering on laughable. What we've seen is deficits have been $2 trillion a year. That was true before President Trump took office, but it's also going to be true this year. We're going to borrow another $2 trillion. We don't have surpluses to give away.
2: Congress has to approve the payments, which would likely cost more than $1 trillion. And with the national debt topping $40 trillion for the first time.
14: We don't have surpluses to give away.
2: Sagar Meghani, Washington.
0: The National Transportation Safety Board is releasing new details into the plane crash at Miami International Airport, raising concerning questions about what happened to the Amazon cargo jet. Correspondent Mike Hempen reports flight data suggests the pilot tried to abort an unsteady landing before the fatal crash.
15: One is too often for the NTSB.
16: The Amazon cargo plane smashed into a van, killing five people inside. National Transportation Safety Board Chairwoman Jennifer Homendy says investigators are reviewing flight data and cockpit recordings and plan to interview the pilot and co-pilot to determine why the jet overran the runway while landing.
15: We want to hear their account of the accident before we release a readout of the cockpit voice recorder. The captain is 55 years old, received his type rating in the 7-6 in May 2026.
16: After hitting the van, the plane careened through a fence and smashed an SUV on a city street. Authorities say the five people killed were all inside a van used to shuttle crews that clean planes.
15: This is certainly very tragic. You would not think riding in a van to clean an airplane that this would happen.
16: Five others were injured. Two people remain in critical condition, while a third is in stable condition. The other two have been released.
15: Our whole goal as a safety agency is one thing. It's safety. It's to save lives. And that means our recommendations must be implemented or we're going to be here again.
16: I'm Mike Hempen.
0: We remember the 25th anniversary of the 9/11 attack and stories from the firehouse nearest to Ground Zero when America This Week returns after these messages.
17: The midterm elections are heating up. Congressional control and presidential Trump's agenda hang in the balance. Every headline has the potential to shift the odds. According to Kalshi's new midterms hub, Republicans have a 53% chance to control the Senate. And in a key Senate race, Ken Paxton is currently trading at 50% to beat James Tallarico. 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
0: Welcome back to America This Week. I'm John Trout. 25 years ago, the world stopped as Islamic terrorists who hijacked four passenger jets used those planes as missiles to attack the World Trade Center, the Pentagon, and a fourth plane that crashed into a field in Pennsylvania. In all, nearly 3,000 people died, including 343 New York City firefighters, and America was changed forever. Joan Jones reports on some of those who were at Ground Zero that morning from a reporter, a Pentagon employee, and a stockbroker who never made it home.
3: At 8:46 on the morning of September 11th, American Airlines Flight 11 slammed into the North Tower of the World Trade Center, where Brooke Jackman was working as an assistant bond trader for Cantor Fitzgerald on the 104th floor, dozens of floors above where the planes had struck. Her call to her mom went to voicemail.
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22: Hi, it's Brooke. Okay, mom, I'll be home. I'm okay. Okay, I know I'm on the 104th floor. I'm going to try another. On the northwest corner.
3: 17 minutes later, United Flight 175 hit the South Tower as stunned New Yorkers looked on from the street. Reporter N.J. Burkett was setting up for a live shot for ABC 7 as the South Tower was collapsing.
23: This is as close as we can get to the base of the World Trade Center. You can see the firemen assembled here, the police officers, FBI agents, and you can see the two towers. A huge explosion now, raining debris on all of us. We better get out of the way!
3: Burkett survived. Back to the timeline, it was 9:37 in the morning that American Airlines Flight 77 crashed into the Pentagon, where John Yates had been working.
24: The sound, it was deafening, absolutely deafening. And, I just remembered this bright ball of fire that just went right over my head.
25: That fire burned 35% of his body.
3: And at 10:03, United Flight 93 went down in a Pennsylvania field after passengers, including Todd Beamer, fought back against the hijackers. "Let's roll," he told them. In the aftermath, flags appeared everywhere. Churches filled, strangers embraced strangers, and Americans lined up to donate blood and to help however they could. The country was united by grief and a determination, at least for a while, that America would never forget. For America in the Morning, I'm Joan Jones.
0: In the week of the 25th anniversary of the September 11, 2001 terror attacks, stories continued to emerge of the heroic efforts to save lives that day. There were 343 firefighters who went to work that morning who never made it home to their families and loved ones, and more than 600 of New York's bravest died from 9/11-related illnesses and the toxic exposure to Ground Zero since that attack. Correspondent Julie Walker reports on a New York City firehouse that was first to respond to 9/11.
26: All of these years later, we gather on another Tuesday morning in September to reaffirm the sacred vow we made a quarter of a century ago. We will never forget. We say it and we mean it. We will never forget.
4: The firehouse that sits in the shadow of the World Trade Center, 10 House, has become a symbol for so many.
27: Guys are terrific. You know, they're always willing to open up and share their stories about the job and what they do and whether or not they were on the job in 9/11.
4: Tourists stop and take pictures. Firefighters visit from near and far.
27: I do feel like it is part of our job, part of our duty to welcome the public and, you know, answer their questions and make them feel comfortable because they want to know what it was. They want to know what it was like. And I believe we need, you know, to respect the memories of the guys that we lost on that day.
4: A giant mural remembers the 343 members of the FDNY lost on 9/11. And through it all, firefighter Sal Organo remains.
28: People are still coming 25 years. It's a good feeling that they keep coming back. They want to remember. Never forget.
4: Six members of Engine 10 Ladder 10 died on 9/11. At 65, Argano is still on duty, the last of the firefighters assigned there in 2001 who still works there.
28: I wish my friends were still here, standing next to me telling the story. Some days not easy.
4: At Ground Zero, I'm Julie Walker.
0: Three jurors from the Lindsey Clancy murder trial are sharing new details about what happened inside the jury room that led to a mistrial. Sue Aller reports they all questioned the lone holdout juror who prevented a unanimous verdict. Audio courtesy NBC 10 Boston.
1: Three jurors from the Lindsey Clancy murder trial are now speaking publicly about what happened behind closed doors. They spoke exclusively with NBC 10 Boston and say the 7 days of deliberation were emotional, intense, and at times extremely frustrating. The jury ultimately deadlocked 11-1. At one point, jury foreperson Ronnie Carlson says she believed that panel had finally reached an agreement.
5: He admitted he had reasonable doubt, and I started filling out the forms. I was so excited.
1: But Carlson says the agreement quickly fell apart when the holdout made his position clear.
5: And then he said, but I'm still not going to say that she's not guilty by reason of insanity.
1: The three jurors say the holdout had difficulty accepting the defense's argument that Clancy was suffering from severe postpartum psychosis when she killed her children. They say he struggled to separate that mental health evidence from the fact that she had taken their lives.
5: But he had the hardest time getting off the fact that Lindsay viciously killed her children.
1: The jurors also described the atmosphere inside the deliberation room as increasingly difficult.
5: He would not interact with us.
1: And they say repeated efforts to discuss the evidence and reach a unanimous decision went nowhere.
6: And he just completely disregarded the information that they gave him.
1: The judge declared a mistrial, and Clancy's defense plans to ask the judge to dismiss the case. A status hearing is scheduled for September 29th. I'm Sue Aller.
0: We'll look back 60 years when a 5-year mission went to where no one had gone before and created a sci-fi dynasty when America This Week returns after these messages.
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0: Welcome back to America This Week. I'm John Trout. New Hampshire held a contested primary for the United States Senate Tuesday. Former Senator John Sununu fought off a challenge from Scott Brown, a one-time former senator from Massachusetts who later became a New Hampshire resident, to win the GOP primary. Sununu will face current Congressman Chris Pappas, who easily defeated Democrat Socialist Carisha Manzur. That Senate seat is being vacated by the retiring Democrat Gene Shaheen. Republican Governor Kelly Ayotte defeated two challengers Tuesday, setting up a race against Democrat Cindy Warmington in the general election. It was 60 years ago today that they boldly went where no television show went before. Entertainment reporter Kevin Carr looks back at the history of Star Trek.
2: 60 years ago this week, television took its first step towards the final frontier. Star Trek premiered on September 8, 1966, breaking new ground in the genre and elevating science fiction beyond pulpy children's shows. It featured an interracial cast with a Japanese helmsman, a black communications officer, and in season two, a Russian navigator.
12: I know this saying. It was invented in Russia.
2: Even before it premiered, creator Gene Roddenberry cast a woman as the first officer in the original pilot.
13: What are we running here? A cadet ship number one? Are we ready or not?
14: All decks are ready, sir.
2: Later, the original pilot was edited into the two-part episode, The Menagerie.
15: I received a transmission from the starbase. A message from the former commander of the Enterprise fleet, Captain Pike.
2: After cancellation, the show turned to animation as a Saturday morning cartoon in 1973.
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2: I'm Kevin Carr.
0: That's our show for today. America This Week is produced by Jeff McKay. I'm John Trout. This is Westwood One.
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4: All right. Thanks for being with us on this Wednesday. It's Brandon Vogt with you live from Dallas, Texas at the Republican National Convention. J.J. Buck producing.

0: politically than maybe you used to. You always had a great opinion, but you've started to get in a little bit more political. And I read that you were thinking about even running for mayor of New York. Is that still something you're thinking about doing?
1: Yes, that's still definitely something that I'm taking very seriously. And yeah, I've always been very opinionated and, you know, and like to talk trash, as, you know, I like to call it. And,
0: yeah,
1: you know, with the, I think getting older, you start to become more aware and things, you know, mean more to you, and what's going on in the world, what's going on in your city, what's going on in your state. You know, you start to care about, because when I was younger, you know, in my teen years, I didn't care about what I was doing 5 minutes in front of me, let alone, you know, who the governor was this or who was Secretary of State for that. But as you get older, you start, you know, paying attention to more things. And, you know, I like to talk about all sorts of things. I mean, I talk trash about, you know, whether it's sports, whether it's pop culture, and definitely, you know, as of later, you know, a lot of political and social stuff. But, you know, I think it's, you know, it's a crazy time. And I think that, you know, with the social media, you know, everybody's got an opinion, and you know, you got to listen to it. If you're playing the social media game, you have to absorb it, and you have to be able to give it and take it as much as you can, because it's a crazy world out there. It's a crazy time, but yeah, I definitely feel comfortable, you know, with my opinions and stuff.
0: Oh, definitely, Michael Rappaport. He's going to be at Albuquerque Friday and Saturday night at Quesada's, two shows each night. The Santa Ana Star Casino, that's where you can get tickets. And Michael, I know you spent a lot of time in L.A. too. What did you think about that mayor's race with Karen Bass and all the other characters and Spencer Pratt? What did you make of what happened there this year?
1: I think that the change, you know, it looked like Spencer Pratt was the winner, and then you know, the what's her name? Nymphia for the city.
0: Yeah.
1: She had, you know, gave her speech, and it looked like he had won. And then 2 days later, it was like a big switch. It looked like they did like a Jeb Bush in Florida, you know, deal there. So it was pretty surprising. It was pretty surprising that, you know, it happened so quickly without much backlash, without much pushback.
0: It did. It just kind of came and went.
1: Obviously, it came and went, and you know, and I, you know, it's. I was surprised because it's weird and crazy and kind of scary how you know, something like that could go so, you know, switch so quickly, and you just have to accept it. But you know, obviously, I've spent a lot of time, you know, in Los Angeles as an actor, and you know, I've lived there, and I like LA. I'm not one of these New Yorkers that doesn't like Los Angeles, doesn't like California. But it's been with you know, starting with the pandemic, which was obviously not California's fault, but California, particularly Los Angeles, I could speak on Los Angeles and, you know, San Francisco, places that I spend time with, but mostly in LA, has really changed. And as much as I like it, I don't feel like the city has grown. Obviously, the fire's terrible and the ramifications of that. But just the city itself, L.A., has not grown and evolved, in my opinion, the last 10, 15 years.
0: Yeah. Michael Rappaport with us. He's in Albuquerque at Quesada's Friday and Saturday night, two shows each night, 7 and 9:30. And, Michael, you got into comedy at a very young age, and then and then your acting career took off, and you just had an incredible career acting. Kind of tell me about that transition and why you want to go back on the road and do stand-up.
1: Well, I started out as a comedian, and then I started working as an actor very quickly. I was young. I mean, 19, 20, 21 years old. I've always loved comedy. I've always loved doing comedy. And actually, before the pandemic, I started up again. And then obviously, you know, we all had to sit. And I've been doing it since. And, you know, I love it. It's creative. It's unpredictable. It's really, you're in control of everything. As much as I love acting, you know, in TV or movies, you know, you're only in control of so much, which is good and bad. But, you know, when you're doing stand-up, you know, there's so many things that you can't control as an actor, but on stage, you know, you're the writer, you're the director, you're the, you know, you edit, you do it all, you do sound.

0: you, you know, wardrobe, it's all on you. And whether it goes good or not, it's just you can't do it haphazardly, and there's always a rush, whether it's going good or whether it's not going good. It's always just a vibration from performing from a live audience.
1: Yeah. What are what's kind of the difference in the crowds from today and then when you first started, you know, back in the day? You know, has the comedy crowds changed?
0: I think comedy crowds have changed because I feel like sometimes people are uncomfortable laughing at certain things. Like, you get judged, or you're judging yourself, or you're afraid you're going to get judged about laughing for certain things. Obviously, you know, so many comedians have, you know, said things and gotten in trouble for this, or seem like they've gotten in trouble for that, you know, on stage, forget, you know, off stage, but just on stage. Yeah. And, you know, with the woke this and the woke that, and, you know, you can't say this word, you can say that word. And it's a crazy time. So I would say for me that the thing that's changed the most is, number one, the cell phones and being recorded. Yeah. And number two, you know, crowds. I think comedians, there's so many great comedians. You could find any kind of comedian, any shape, size, color. You want raunchy, not raunchy. There's so many comedians nowadays, but I feel like the crowds themselves are a little bit hesitant, more so than the comedians.
1: Yeah, and I think the good news, Michael, is comedians and fans have started to push back on that, where, you know, comedy can just be what the performer wants instead of having to fit in a box and not try to offend people. Because ultimately, that's what makes people laugh, is being 100%. Offensive sometimes, right?
0: You know, whether it's, you know, like a dark joke or the old pie in the face, people laugh at, you know, you know, darkness, you know, people falling, tripping, pratfalls. It's funny. And I think that the majority of people know when somebody is doing a joke, gallows humor, dark humor, or being a mean, insensitive, you know, person. And I think that, especially in comedy clubs, you know, you got to be 21 or older, you know, to get in there. It shouldn't be, you know, we're not in kindergarten, you know, after school class.
1: Yeah. Michael Rappaport.
0: So you're down there at the convention?
1: Yes, I'm in Dallas at the Republican convention the next 2 days here. So, and I'll be back in Albuquerque later this week.
0: Tomorrow?
1: No, it starts tonight. It's 2 days, so it starts tonight and it'll continue through tomorrow night.
0: What's the vibe down there like? What is it like at one of those things?
1: Well, there's a lot of enthusiasm because at the convention, it's all the true believers, you know. So it's like it's all the people that have, you know, spent their money, and they look at it as a vacation too, you know, just kind of the regular folks that come out here. So it is very rah-rah and red, white, and blue, and very positive, definitely very positive down here.
0: That's cool.
1: Yeah.
0: That's cool.
1: Yeah. Michael, I wanted to ask you about True Romance. And you've had so many great films over the years, but this one, I mean, just such a great cast. Val Kilmer and Brad Pitt and Dennis Hopper and Quentin Tarantino wrote it, and you had such a great role in that movie. What are some of the things that you reflect back on that one, and did you think that it was going to be a classic when you guys were making it?
0: Well, I wouldn't say I thought it was going to be a classic. You know, you can't really predict that, but I knew, and I think everybody knew, that it had the potential to be very, very good. You know, this was right after Quentin Tarantino had done Reservoir Dogs, so there was an excitement about him and his writing and his directing. And obviously Tony Scott, the late, great Tony Scott, who had directed Top Gun, was, you know, such a big director, and it was different for him. And then the cast, all the people you just mentioned, and James Gandolfini and Christian Slater and Patricia Arquette and Brad Pitt. I mean, it was a lot of excitement and enthusiasm, and I think everybody was enjoying themselves making it. You know, that film is something that literally at least once a day somebody will bring it up to me, and it's you know, it really is the test of time. And it's you know, a film that I can always recommend to people confidently. You know, like, you know, a lot of times people don't want to say, you know, what have you done, la la la, like that. I always, like, True Romance is a very good film. Like, I know it's a good film. I always thought it was a good film, and people And it's stood the test of time. It's 30 years later now, which is crazy.
1: Yeah.
0: But
1: yeah,
0: it was made that long ago.
1: Yeah, yeah. Also, Copland. That was one that, on the opposite way, and I think it's over the years, you know, people have started to look at that one in a different light. But at first, you know, it came out. It really wasn't what people were expecting from Sylvester Stallone. And again, you had another great role in that movie. But now people are starting to respect it a lot more than what it was when it came out.
0: Yep. That was a great movie and a great cast. And obviously, the same type of thing. It was a lot of excitement. And for me personally, to work with Stallone and De Niro and Harvey Keitel and the late, great Ray Liotta. It was very exciting. And to shoot it in New York and in Jersey, which is where I'm from, you know, there's nothing like, you know, shooting a movie in New York City or on the streets in New York City.
1: Yeah. Well, Michael, thanks for being with us. And again, you're at Quesada's Thursday and Friday. Two shows each night at Quesada's at Santa Ana Casino. And Michael, good luck on your campaign for mayor, and I want to have you back on and talk more politics when we get closer to that.
0: Absolutely. I appreciate that. I will be the person to take down Zoran the Moron here in New York City.
1: You got it. Michael, thanks for being with us today.
0: Thank you very much.
1: This is 96.3 News Radio, KQOB. Hey, it's Brandon Vogt. I'm back for Greek Fest. 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
1: At Hyenas Comedy Nightclub, one night only, two shows, 7:30 and 9. Michael, thanks for being with us today.
16: No, thanks for having me on. I appreciate it. How are you?
1: I'm doing great. All right, Michael, have you been to Albuquerque before? Is this going to be your first time through here?
16: I've been there once, but it was a really quick trip. But I'm excited to come in and kind of experience the city because I'm getting there early in the morning. So I need to know places to go, things to see.
1: All right. Yeah, Michael Yo. And you can go to hyenascomedynightclub.com for all the tickets. So tell me, what you've been up to? Traveling the country? You're still doing that? What are some of the other projects you've been involved in lately?
16: So I got a brand new game show. We just shot the second season. It's syndicated right now. It's called Scrambled Up. You can watch it. Check your local listings, or it's on Samsung TV Plus. As soon as you turn on your Samsung TV, it'll start playing. So I'm doing that. I'm doing podcasts. I cover college football. So I do a lot of different things, but comedy is my main thing.
1: Oh, yeah, definitely. Yeah, I see you all over the place. So Scrambled Up is the game show. What's the premise of it?
16: So four people compete to get to the ultimate scramble. Basically, they go through three rounds and try to figure out scrambled up words. And the winner of all those rounds, whoever has the most points, moves to the ultimate scramble, where they got to get three very tough scrambles in 1 minute. If they do that, they win $10,000. So it's a really fun watch. I love it. I love it. It's a dream come true.
1: Scrambled Up. You can look for it in syndication. So growing up, were you big on the game shows? Did you have your favorites?
16: Yes, Pressure Luck, Family Feud, Wheel of Fortune. You know, back then, we all ate together as a family. So at 6:30, we'd always sit down and have dinner and watch a game show. And that was such a great family moment. And that's why I wanted to host a game show so bad, so I could create that for families.
1: That's great. Michael Yo, tomorrow night, Hyenas Comedy Nightclub, one night, two shows, 7:30. And 9:30, go to hyenascomedynightclub.com for tickets. And for folks that are big into game shows like you are, and you're a game show host, I ask people, who was your favorite Family Feud host? Because that's got a rich history. But for you, who was your favorite Family Feud host?
16: You know, I think, I'm going to be honest with you, not because he's a comedian. I love what Steve Harvey has done with the game, where he created so many viral moments. He created so many funny moments when before it was just a game, you know. The host was pretty straight, had some cute moments here and there, but Steve Harvey made it like a fun watch that, and still family friendly enough that families will watch it, because that's why it's one of the biggest rated shows. So I love what he's done, and I feel like it's a movement now because we create those moments in our show too. They, since I'm a comedian, they let me have time to make moments with people. And I think that's what people want to see. They want to laugh, they want to have fun, and they want to play a good game.
1: Oh, yeah, yeah. And I think that kind of goes back to Ray Combs with Family Feud. He kind of opened that up of, like, asking them goofy questions and letting them talk a little bit. And we got to see kind of a different side of the contestants that continues to this day.
16: You know what game show? It wasn't really a game show, but it was a dating show, like The Dating Game and all those, where people just said the craziest thing. So you kind of take, because you give people enough room, they will say something funny. So they're just letting the game shows breathe a little bit now, you know?
1: Yeah. So look for Scrambled Up with Michael Yo, and he's going to be here in Albuquerque tomorrow night at Hyenas Comedy Nightclub. And, of course, you mentioned you're a big-time football fan. You played at Arkansas. Yep. I want to ask you about the big controversy this week with Michigan and Western Michigan. What do you think about that? And now we're starting to hear that Western Michigan wants them to overturn that.
16: Well, they came out and said they're not going to overturn it, but it was such a robbery. This is the problem, is that now everything looks rigged, right? Because if you would have flipped those two teams, they wouldn't have gave Western Michigan another play if that was the case. You know what I mean? So that's why I'm so glad they took a stand on Sorsby and didn't let him back in. Can you imagine? Game on the line. Quarterback throws it to a receiver that's wide open, and he drops it. And if he was betting, if they could bet people, like, did he drop that because he was betting? Or did he, you know? So I feel like we're already skeptical. And then things like that don't help out, where there's a secret clock now. Because when a referee puts time on the clock, when he says add 5 seconds, they add it to the one we all see, not the secret clock nobody's ever seen.
1: Yeah, that's what. And I was thinking the same thing. I was like, okay, this made sense maybe back in the 80s where the networks were just kind of guessing. But, I mean, at this point, there should be a direct communication with the officials and whoever is putting this on television of exactly how much time is left. Like, that is a problem that we should have solved a long time ago.
16: And what blew me away about the whole thing, the refs didn't even question it. They're looking at the clock that was at zero, and they didn't go, wait a minute. If I was a ref, I go, wait a minute, y'all have a secret clock we've never heard about?
1: Yeah.
16: What is going on? You know,
1: hey, it's college football. Nothing surprises me anymore. Michael Yo, he's going to be at Hyenas Comedy Nightclub tomorrow night, 7:30 and 9. You can go to Hyenas Comedy Nightclub for all the information. Actually, we do a chicken picking with Chick-fil-A a little bit later, so I want to ask you a couple of these. Who do you think is going to win? The big game this weekend is Ohio State and Texas. What do you think about that one, Michael?
16: I don't believe in Texas at all.
1: Me too.
16: I don't believe in Arch Manning. I think, and we see this, we see college football, they have an agenda, they have to promote their people because they're a big SEC, especially ESPN, they're a big SEC school, so they're going to promote Arch Manning, and he always falls flat for the last 2 years. Didn't look great the first game. And I think Ohio State, I think they roll. I think Ohio State rolls big time on Texas.
1: Another big one, SEC Big Ten, Oklahoma at Michigan. Again, you know, Michigan barely escaped the first game of the year. What do you think about this one?
16: This will be a massacre. Now that we know about Michigan, now that we know, I don't know if you saw, but Bryce Underwood got interviewed, and basically the coach was like, yeah he's replaceable. He didn't kind of – so, I mean, they're in shambles. I think OU beats the heck out of Michigan by at least like 14, 21 points. I don't think it's even going to be a close game.
1: All right, Michael Yo, thanks for being with us. Check out Unscrambled, right?
16: Scrambled Up.
1: The syndicated game show. And, of course, he's going to be at Hyenas Comedy Nightclub tomorrow night, 7:30 and 9. You can check out hyenascomedynightclub.com. And Michael, where do folks find you on social media if they want to learn more?
16: Everything Michael Yo, Michael Y-O, Michael Y-O. You can find me on Instagram, Facebook, YouTube, everywhere. I really appreciate your time. Thank you so much.
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18: And one last thing. I feel like certain planets in our solar system get star treatment. Earth's got the life, that's cool. Jupiter is huge. Saturn's the prettiest. Even Uranus has the dazzling vertical rings. You know who never gets enough love, though? Mercury. It's hot, it's small, and I did not know this, it's getting smaller. I'm sorry, Matthew, has Mercury been shrinking this whole time and no one told me?
19: Mercury has been shrinking this whole time.
18: This is ABC's Matthew Glasser, who covers science and space. He says Mercury has actually been shrinking ever since it was formed 4.5 billion years ago. Apparently, its hot molten core keeps cooling ever so slightly, which allows its surface to tighten around it. But yesterday, a study out of Germany's Aerospace Center came out suggesting it's actually been shrinking faster than we realized. The issue here is that Mercury's surface isn't flat or even gently curved, it's wrinkly. The study's lead author says you could imagine Mercury is a grape sitting really close to the sun.
20: You can imagine a grape turning into a raisin, because if you lose the volume, of course, you have kind of wrinkles on the surface.
18: So Matthew says usually you'd figure out a way to measure the wrinkly surface. In normal circumstances, this would be evenly spread around the planet, but these wrinkles weren't. It turns out several areas were covered by craters and debris from the constant barrage of meteors on Mercury. And unable to see all those extra wrinkles, scientists' estimates had been off.
19: They're just hidden in the rough parts of the planet, areas covered with debris, areas that are hard to measure. And so when they accounted for that, when they said, you know what, if we take what we know about the smooth areas and we make that all across the planet, they came up with a very different calculation than previously had been determined.
18: How much different? Matthew says it might have shrunk an extra 30%. Wait, what? How can a planet shrink that quickly? How does that happen?
19: Well, first of all, it's not quickly. It's billions of years, so it's geological terms. It's only quickly in the sense that they did a reassessment of how much and think that we were underestimating the amount.
18: But even if this was a drastic mismeasurement, why should we care? Scientists say it's important to understand how planets eat.
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23: From ABC News, I'm Chuck Severton. The two grateful survivors of a small plane emergency landing in Wisconsin's Lake Wausau last night are the pilot and the congressman who's the Republican candidate for Wisconsin governor. Congressman Tom Tiffany writes on social media that the plane started to sink. They swam to shallow water, and first responders in a boat rescued them. No serious injuries. Tiffany thanking the pilot and responders. An Iranian commercial ship was attacked early today in the Strait of Hormuz, with one person killed, four wounded, say Iranian state media. Regional governor blames a terrorist enemy. Following a drone attack on a Saudi Arabian pipeline this week, says ABC's Stephen Portnoy.
24: No one has claimed responsibility for Thursday's attack. Saudi officials closed the pipeline Friday as a precautionary measure. A move that led to another dramatic spike in oil prices.
23: Diesel fuel prices in the U.S. are at all-time records. $6 a gallon on average nationally. $8 in California. tough on California wineries.
0: Now we're definitely, our usage of fuel is at its peak. It just kind of keeps on, you know, we keep on taking it in the, and we can't do anything about it.
23: With the latest inflation report showing it's still too high for regulators, this from ABC's Olivia Rubin.
5: See, the big issue here is inflation, which held steady in August at 3.4%, well above the Fed's target rate of 2%. Now, to try to cool this inflation, the Fed can hike rates, and investors are expecting as much, now putting those odds at over 80%.
23: The Federal Reserve announcing its latest rate decision Wednesday. A rate hike means borrowing gets more expensive. Think credit card interest rates, car loans, mortgages. Philippine officials say deaths in the Philippine ferry fire have risen to 76, 13 others missing. A ferry overturned in bad weather in Indonesia's Java Sea today, leaving about 130 passengers and crew missing, say rescuers. Six passenger bodies are recovered. You're listening to ABC News.
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23: A second weekend of protests in Portsmouth, England, on the country's south coast, where last weekend protesters tried to stop a boat carrying 140 asylum seekers crossing the English Channel. This weekend,
21: where's your passport?
23: They were back chanting, "Where's your passport?" But also this weekend,
25: when migrant workers are under attack, what do we do?
23: There have been counter-protesters shouting, "Stand up, fight back." Police are on hand as well. Voters in Sweden today will decide whether a conservative leader remains in charge, or and a hard right party wins cabinet jobs for the first time, or whether the center-left returns to power. Sweden is a member of the European Union and is NATO's newest member. One issue, how health care should be organized. Welcomed back last night by a sold-out crowd in Paris after 6 years of not performing on stage, and by tens of thousands of fans lining the streets, Celine Dion, for the first of 16 shows in the city.
26: So talented. So, wasn't a lifetime opportunity, I think.
23: Dion canceled her last tour after being diagnosed with stiff person syndrome. It's a rare autoimmune neurological disorder, says Johns Hopkins. With muscle stiffness, painful spasms, and sometimes double vision or slurred speech. There is no cure for it, but symptoms can be managed. Chuck Sievertson, ABC News.
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13: Lots of sunshine. Clouds roll in the late afternoon. That may give way to some thunderstorms, light rain. Overall, it's looking like a dry day out there and hot. So make sure you're staying hydrated and wearing your sunscreen. A high of 88 today in Santa Fe with a low tonight of 61 degrees. 94 the high in Albuquerque with a low of 68 degrees.
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0: our surgeon, Dr. Greg Shrewsbury, first time, either on the radio or in the operating theater. Bad Theory loves playing songs. You know how he is. We have a very deep bench here as far as music goes.
1: What's up, Doc?
0: That's why we got you on today. We want to ask you what's up, Doc. Dr. Greg Shure, neurosurgeon extraordinaire, of course, also on the radio here every other Saturday. Next Saturday, you'll be here at 11 with The Doctor Is In. Are you enjoying doing that, Greg?
2: That is a fun, strange thing that I got into. And so now when I send my like resume around for talking things, that's all anybody wants to talk to me about. They're not like, okay, you know how to cut people's heads open and all that stuff. They're like, why would you do a radio show? Why? That makes no sense at all. And they're very curious, you know, like who comes on. And so it's turned out to be one of those things that makes me more interesting than perhaps I really am. I don't know.
0: I don't know about that. You're pretty interesting off mic and on. I've had you in studio before. So what kinds of things do you talk about, just to kind of give folks a flavor for what it is you do?
2: You know, lately, just a lot of politics and medicine. So we had Greg Hall come on. We're trying to get Deb Haaland to come on, maybe even the governor as she leaves, and kind of really get into the meat of what's happening with retaining doctors in the state. And that's not really how it started out. I wanted to interview other healthcare professionals and have them, you know, talk about their career, because we need to motivate people to become everything from radiology techs to anesthesia providers to whatever it is. That healthcare in the state just needs as much recruiting as we can. So I kind of wanted to humanize it and have people, you know, hear and understand what's possible. We have a family friend, a neighbor, and you know, wasn't making enough money, and then found out a year and a half worth of schooling to become a CT tech, and doubled her income. You know, and it's not crazy. And healthcare needs you, and if you don't know what's possible out there, you're not going to try, you know?
0: Yeah, well, I actually personally know a couple of people who left radio and became radiologists. So, there you go.
2: Oh, really? Yeah. Full-blown radiologists.
0: Yeah, yeah, well, they went totally into it. But, correct me if I'm wrong, it's one of the growing fields, if you are looking for career development, one of the growing fields in the United States and probably across the world is healthcare.
2: Well, it's a huge part of the economy here. I mean, you've got to give Presbyterian props, for example. Of course, I work for them, but the entrepreneurship and the employment and then the providing care for all these people, it's a huge endeavor. And healthcare is under some stress at the moment financially, but we will recover from all that stronger and better, and we will continue to provide jobs. It's healthcare is really not just, you know, we're taking care of a patient. It's employing doctors and nurses and techs, as I said before. So it's a huge part of the economy. These politicians have to address that fact. You know, it's the Sandia Labs and technology and then healthcare in this state. So very, very important thing for us to continue to foster along. It should be a major topic of debate, I think.
0: Yeah. Do you find it encouraging that the high schools are now sort of gearing themselves for more career advancement, career understanding, and one of those fields is healthcare?
2: Well, I think so. I mean, I can tell you from my personal experience that maybe 10 years ago, there was dedicated nurses and techs and folks that lived in town here, and you would compete with each other to get those kinds of high paying technical jobs, and COVID changed a lot of that. Like we hired a lot of traveling nurses and techs, even the folks that run the machines when we do brain surgery, that run the X-ray machines. I'd say more than 50% of them are coming from elsewhere with much more lucrative contracts that are short. And I think the savings is you don't have to pay them their retirement. And so the economy has changed a lot, and it's maybe headed back the other way, but we really like to have people who live here dedicated, you know. My hope is that the schools provide some incentive and inspiration. I would love to come and talk if any teachers are in there. You know, I'd love to come and talk and tell some stories and show some pictures of people's brains.
0: Oh, yeah. And I tell you what, I bet that'd get the kids' attention.
2: Yeah, oh, it always does. Are we going to get a chance to talk about you and your healthcare journey, or should we not? Is that?
0: Oh, no. That is definitely not off the table. And I was actually going to just segue into that because you had a little bug in your throat there for a moment. You were clearing your throat. And
2: I got choked up over your story.
0: I just recently got my voice back, and it's still in the early stages of coming back. But yes, I had a cervical fusion. 3 vertebrae, I like to brag. And I'm upright sucking air and my head moves really well. And it was the weirdest thing.
2: We'll kind of go into that because it's really cool what happened with you. Minimally invasive surgery to reconstruct your neck, which was falling apart.
0: Yes.
2: But I did not realize that you felt you were hoarse for a while. That is a question that we deal with sometimes. It's usually transient just because we have to kind of put a retractor in there and expose the anatomy, and that puts some pressure on the nerves that control your voice box. But it's usually transient. Were you really hoarse or just?
0: Oh, yes.
2: What did you notice?
0: Oh, so hoarse. Part of the problem was it wasn't necessarily, I actually sort of had a voice after the surgery. But what I really wanted to ask you about is detoxing from the pain medication, because I am very sensitive, and I threw up for almost 2 weeks. That will not help your throat.
2: No. I'll tell you the biggest thing that most patients complain about is constipation. And it can be quite profound to the point where some people react to it so badly that, it's like basically a version of morphine that puts your gut to sleep. And so that can be very, very uncomfortable for a lot of folks. That we've occasionally had people that have to be, disimpacted in ways because the medicines are powerful enough to stop your gut. And the addiction issue is a big concern too. And I think a lot of patients that go through what you went through, that it's not a terribly painful operation. I don't want to put words in your mouth. Things that are more painful, but it is sort of antagonizing enough that you got to take some pills. And so I think the struggle is those painkillers are not a great solution. So they don't provide that much pain relief, but they have this addictive quality to them, and so you can end up in a bad situation pretty quickly, either constipated or dependent. So we never really knew that. And we weren't, well, not that we didn't know, but we weren't really sensitive to it until about 10, 15 years ago when they started to realize that it was, having surgery on your spine would be a pathway to addiction. So we worry about it now quite a lot. So that's why we cut you off.
0: Well, and it's, I wasn't even cut off. I decided to cut myself off, which was the first problem. Yep. So I'm like, well, I feel fine. I'm not going to take that stuff anymore. And I promptly got sick. And then I went to my neurosurgeon and said, hey, here's what's happening. And what I found, and since then I've talked to a few people too, and anecdotally, there is a lot of misinformation out there about the best way to get off of some of those pain medications. And you may need some help. I had to have help or I would have been... Yeah. Dreadfully sick and probably still wouldn't have a voice. So, and it even involved going to the ER for me a couple of times.
2: I did not know that. You can't stop it immediately.
0: Nope.
2: If that's the,
0: that's a bad idea.
2: What you were worried about?
0: And you can't cut them in half either. That doesn't really work very well either. But, what amazed me is, I finally found a doctor, who was willing to take a look at what was going on with me and really research out what I needed to do, and then wrote it out like he was writing it out for a 2-year-old, how to get off this medication. And I successfully got off of it, and I'm feeling a whole lot better. But I had no idea that, I knew I was sensitive to pain meds. I had no idea. There's a lot of people who are sensitive to pain meds. I keep talking about it, and the more I talk about it, the more people say, oh, yeah, I had a horrible time. So I think we, like you said, they're maybe not necessarily the best answer, but they what we've got. And you got to be really careful and be aware. It could be a little tricky getting off them.
2: Yeah. Do you still have pain now, Terry?
0: not in my neck. My neck is quiet, which is really bizarre, because I've had such a noisy neck for so long. But what is weird is there are different places in my spine, you know, that are kind of adjusting to the fact that I have a neck with a curve in it now. And that has been amazing to me. Weird little, you know, shooting pains, strange little muscle spasms. That's been what I've been dealing with mostly. So besides that, yeah, I'm out walking the dog again and playing my ukulele. Still not singing yet, though, but, you know.
2: Can you share with the audience, like, what it is that we treated? How bad was it?
0: It was bad. Before. It was bad. Because when you do a little Wikipedia search on, you know, issues in your neck with your vertebrae and that sort of thing, most of the time they say, only in serious cases do you have to have surgery. Well, I was to the point where it's like my neck bones were impinging on my spine. And there wasn't
2: my spinal cord,
0: right. And there was, like, in one place, barely any spot where the spinal fluid might be getting through. And I will never forget when my doctor said, your partner, by the way, Dr. Alvarez, he said to me,
2: more handsome than me, although he looks exactly like me.
0: He said to me, please, between now and surgery, do not get into any sort of automobile accident. Please don't ride your bicycle, because you are in danger of a spinal injury. And I'll tell you what, that I wrapped myself in bubble wrap that very afternoon.
2: Yeah, that's when it pushes. So this is basically the pathology of a herniated disc, if people can get their hands around that idea. So it's the cushion that sits in between the bones, and that's up front of the spinal cord, but although it's back behind your windpipe or your trachea. And so that's why we go in from the front of the neck to go after it, because it's more accessible from the front. But when those discs, you know, and it's probably from years of you, I don't know, doing headstands and yoga or whatever.
0: Sure, that's
2: it.
0: it's
2: squeezed out a little bit. So in other words, the disc material itself, which is sinewy, but softer than the bone. And so as we age, sometimes it's not quite like toothpaste, but it starts to bulge backwards. And if it goes straight backwards, it can impact the front of the spinal cord, and then you get downstream symptoms. And, you know, if it's really severe, people have trouble moving their arms and legs. But if it goes out somewhat laterally, if it squeezes backwards into what's called the foramen, as the nerves are leaving the spinal cord going down your arms,
0: mm-hmm.
2: that's a sign. So in terms of educating the audience here, the first signs of this a lot of times is really some numbness and tingling that kind of shoots down into the fingers.
0: Oh yeah.
2: When it gets worse than that, yeah. Tell me if you had this, but yeah. So what's cool is that we know which part of the hand or which fingers are involved in which actual nerves. So if somebody comes in and said, "I feel like there's lightning bolts shooting out my middle finger," mm-hmm. I tell them they're not a superhero. They got a problem we need to fix. But we know what nerve that is. It's usually C7, for example. So. Then we can go get an MRI and then, you know, count the nerves, and we'll figure out, yep, there's a pinched nerve laterally. That disc is pushing back into the hole where the nerve's going down all the way to the middle finger. And so the thumb would be a different nerve. And so that's the skill that we use to sort of figure out, how bad it is, and then get the MRIs and then figure out surgery. So I'd love for you to say that, it wasn't as bad as you thought, except for the pain medicine, and it helped.
0: Absolutely. And that is, in fact, what I tell everyone. And I'm sort of on a tear now in speaking out about, you know, okay, what happens? You need to talk with your doctor more about. All right. I mean, you may have a propensity to become addicted. It's not like you're taking too many. Yeah. It's your body just does what your body does.
2: And different people have different tolerances.
0: Exactly.
2: And well, we could get into a whole discussion about that, which is interesting.
0: But we can't, because, you know, Jerry just said we need to take a break.
2: Okay, all right, real good. Well, I will remain available, and we'll talk more about all these crazy surgical issues.
0: Indeed. And I think it's worth talking about, because we do have such an issue with, pain medications in our society at large that, it's definitely worth the discussion. Dr. Greg Schur, you hear him every other Saturday. In fact, coming up next Saturday right here on 96.3 News Radio KKOB, 11 o'clock. The doctor is in. And, coming up next, we're going to talk about National Rehabilitation Awareness Week. There's a celebration and you're invited as the weekend continues. 96.3 News Radio, KKOB.
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19: They call.
20: Actually, they call him Dr. Greg Schur, neurosurgeon at Presbyterian Hospital here in the metro area. And next week coming up, National Rehabilitation Awareness Week. As someone who has been rehabilitated several times, Greg, I think it's something good to celebrate. When you're celebrating it, though, what does it mean?
21: I am very proud to say that Encompass Health is a sponsor for my show and a lot of what radio that we do at KKOB. They have a wonderful facility here in town. I think it is a pretty large national chain of rehab hospitals, and they do have an open house. I believe it's on the 17th in the afternoon, probably 3 o'clock. You can go there, especially if you're planned for surgery. So, you know, anybody who's out there is getting hip replacements, knee replacements, spine surgery, something that requires mobility, training, and returning to physical therapy, occupational therapy, even some speech therapy. It's an amazing place, and you can actually go and see what they do. I think the open house will let you go through and see some of the labs where they get you on various machines and get you back to life. It is a remarkable facility. Really key because, you know, the aging population of folks, it's very difficult to get them home after a hip surgery or a spine surgery, for example. We've got to get them tuned up. And so what they do is 3 hours a day. I mean, imagine having surgery, going in there, and 3 hours a day they make you lift weights and get back to it. The research has showed that front loads your recovery by about 2 to 3 weeks. You're up and less pain, less dependence on pain meds, which I know you like. And so that's a huge part of what they do, is getting you back to moving and not lying in bed. Was that the worst thing, is that you like just felt like you wanted to stay in bed and not do anything and become a vegetable?
20: No, actually, the pain was the worst thing. Not in my last surgery, but when I've had so many things replaced, I cannot tell you. So, like I said, I really have been rehabilitated several times. And when a doctor says to me, you're going to need some rehab, I actually get excited about it. And I don't think everyone does. So I'm really glad you've got this

0: demonstrate while you're in the hospital that you're willing. And so it's not a nursing home. It's a place where they're going to challenge you.
1: Yeah. And the idea is you're going to get stronger and you're going to get out. And I love that.
0: That is correct. It's a major part of what we do. You know, the aging population, it's just the numbers of people getting joint replacements is going up and up and up. And there are alternatives, by the way. I mean, you can have physical therapists come to your house now. Presbyterian arranges that. There's even ways for you to get to, we find a physical therapist in your local community and partner with them. You know, not everybody wants to be away from their house, but then there's a whole group of people who don't have any support at home.
1: Yep.
0: And could fall, for example. So we got to get them strong enough to be somewhat more independent before they go home. And it is surprising to me how many people live alone. I think that's a sad fact, but it's a common story. You know, they're outliving their spouse or even their kids, and they live alone, and they have stairs.
1: Yeah.
0: And what do you do?
1: Exactly. Okay, we're going to need to move along, but I want folks to at least have a little more information on this open house that's coming up. Is there someplace online they can get information?
0: And I think the website is Encompass Health, and again, the 17th at 3 to 5, you can go and tour the facility, meet some of the therapists if you're going to have surgery and end up wanting to do the rehab, which is a really good thing. So go there. Check it out. You know, try to learn about how to recover faster and better. That's what they do there.
1: Yeah. A salute to everyone who helps to rehabilitate us and get us going again. It's a tough job, but somebody's got to do it. And I'm glad that there are people here who do.
0: Tough love. Yeah.
1: Tough
0: All right,
1: love,
0: what are we moving on to?
1: Our doctor here at KKOB, neurosurgeon at Presbyterian Hospital in the metro area, Dr. Greg Schuer. The doctor is in, by the way, every other Saturday at 11 a.m. if he's not here on this show on 96.3 News Radio, KKOB. So, Greg, have a great show next weekend.
0: Thank you so much. I'm glad you're recovering well. And anybody has any health issues, call into my show, and we can make fun of Terry and her deep voice.
1: Absolutely. Have a good time doing that. Thanks, Greg.
0: Have a great weekend.
1: You too.
0: Bye.
1: Bye-bye. Coming up next, we'll get you dancing in the streets in Albuquerque. We will explain as the weekend continues here on Night.
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22: That'll get you in the mood. Local band, Turquoise Steel. We're talking local music here. And across the United States. The Emmy Award-winning series Bands of Enchantment Season 6 just starting to film its new series coming up, in fact, this week. And that means more music for all of us. And joining us, Ken Peterson, he's the creator and executive producer of Bands of Enchantment. Ken, always good to talk with you. Good morning.
0: To be here. Thanks for having me.
22: Oh, you bet. So, 6 seasons. I you know, you started this during the pandemic. Well, you know that. So do I. Now everybody does. But did you think that it had this kind of staying power?
0: We had no idea what we were getting into. And God, we were just thrilled that we get to do it again for season 6. It's wild.
22: And this year you're not only going to be filming in New Mexico, as you always do, but it's also going to be a celebration of, yes, the Mother Road, Route 66. I love the tie-in.
0: Yes, season 6 on Route 66. And then, of course, the music festival at the end on Route 66 as well. So, yeah, us too, we're thrilled that it all kind of coagulates together.
22: Yeah, I like that. Of course, you're going to be filming at different places around in the area and also at the historic Chemo Theater. Talk a little bit about what goes into filming this series every year here in New Mexico.
0: Yeah, so we film the main stage performances at the Chemo, and we thrust the stage out. The audience is invited onto the stage. It's a really unique concert experience, and everyone's invited. It's for all ages, and it's a really unique, special time. But earlier in the day, we take the bands from all over the world that come in, as well as Albuquerque and New Mexico bands. And we film at a unique Albuquerque destination. We do a song there, and then we also do the interview there. And those are woven through the episode. So in any season, you are experiencing 8 incredible destinations of Albuquerque.
22: See, I think that's the special sauce. I mean, it's a lot of fun. And I mean, when you first started, you weren't necessarily doing that. But you have developed that, and we have so many amazing places to go visit here that I love that you also take our visiting musicians out to see it.
0: Yeah, it's really unique, and especially for traveling bands from around the world. They're used to going from the airport to the venue, and they never get to experience a city and a culture. And, you know, we get to be hosts and stewards for these bands, and they get to take that experience back with them and share that. So, you know, taking Girl Ultra from Mexico City to the Natural Hispanic Cultural Center and in the Todion Theater, and she got to meet the artists, and we did an interview with the artists and them, and they performed in there, and we brought local cuisine, and so they got to try Red or Green, and they just left floating. They're like, we felt like we just did it like 90 minutes of yoga. That was such a unique experience. And yeah, it makes for an exceptional experience for the bands, for everyone, but also a really great episode of television.
22: Yeah, and it really epitomizes how special it is here, I think.
0: Absolutely.
22: The places you pick, and you're always picking something different every time. And good thing we got lots of places to pick around here.
0: Absolutely, no shortage.
22: Not at all. So the experience of actually watching you film some of these acts on the main stage. In years past, you've invited people in. You needed to get tickets ahead of time, as I remember. But I know you start filming on Wednesday the 16th.
0: That's right. Yeah, it's so inside the Chemo on the 16th, 17th, and 18th. The doors open at 6. We'll have local Rock 101 Music Academy, their bands, high school bands, and the next generation of Albuquerque rockers will be playing in the lobby. 505 Central Food Hall will be running the bar, and we'll have the red carpet out. You can take a picture on the red carpet and the step and repeat with an Emmy. And then the house opens at 6:30, and we'll have a DJ in there spinning. And then the shows start at 7. We have 3 bands every night. And this year, everything's free.
22: Awesome.
0: So you can RSVP at bandsofenchantment.com just to make sure we can tally how many people are coming. But yeah, everything's free and for all ages.
22: And I mean, so fun to watch you guys do what you do. So I can't stress enough how cool that is. But then the following Saturday on the 19th, I mean, you not only put up one stage, you put up lots of stages.
0: Yes. So, as you know, last year was our inaugural Bands of Enchantment Music Festival, and we had a stage on 5th and Central and all sorts of activations. This year, we're supercharging. We're going to have 6 satellite venues, 2 outdoor stages, 50-plus bands, 40-plus vendors, a classic car show, art activations, family-friendly area for all ages and the kids, a puppet show. There's going to be something for everyone and some really cool art activations. It's a little supercharged this year.
22: I would say so. I mean, you went from, gee, this went really well the first time around to, why don't we just spill out all over the metro area and beyond?
0: Yeah, we just were like, let's go for it. The first last year we had over 10,000 people on the footprint, and so we're like, let's just build and build on that. And we're extremely excited. We'll have an outdoor stage on 6th and Central, and that'll be all Albuquerque bands. And then we'll have the main stage again on 5th and Central, and that'll be bands from, we have one from Albuquerque, and then bands coming from all over. And then, yeah, we'll have these satellite stages. So we'll have Ex Novo Patio, Bourbon and Boots, Space 515, Launchpad, Sister Bar, Inside Out at El Rey. And, there'll be about 6 different bands performing at all those venues. We'll have DJs at Sister Bar. So, and we have maps this year, Terry. So you can grab a map. They're pretty much at all of these venues or at Visit Albuquerque stations, but yeah, you get a physical map and you get to kind of adventure around downtown and check out all these different shows and jump around and hopefully get a taste of all genres of music and just experience downtown in a really exciting way, filled with music, culture, community, and celebration of Route 66 in Albuquerque.
22: It's happening everywhere. You can, throw a stick and there it is. I that amazes me. And also thinking about just the work that goes into this and getting the bands here. And it sounds like you haven't had any shortage, though, of bands who want to take you up on the offer and attend.
0: It's a really exciting thing where, you're talking about season one and people, what is this? Mm-hmm. And to now being like, oh, yeah. Oh yeah, we love this show, and we saw you had Arrested Development on, and it's the word's getting out, and we're super excited. So this year we've got a really really good lineup, and we're extremely excited about this lineup.
22: As far as the lineup goes, can you mention a couple of folks that people will see next Saturday?
0: Yeah. So yeah, it's announced. So we can definitely dive in. We'll be having on the main stage of the festival, we'll be having Levi Potero, from Navajo Nation, also in Albuquerque, incredible blues artist. We actually had him on in season one on the television show, and then after him, we'll have the Grammy Award winning Kingfish, Christone Kingfish Ingram, blues guitarist from Mississippi, and is just incredible. Definitely don't miss. And then after that, we'll have the Grammy Award winning Legends of Hip Hop, Diggable Planets. Cool Like That was their smash hit, if you remember that. And then after them, our headliner is the incredible Galactic, featuring Jelly Joseph from New Orleans, Louisiana. They are an incredible jazz, funk, rock, jam band that it puts on a fierce show. It is incredible. So yeah, that's on the main stage, but then on, there's so many other ones, but on the 505 stage, on the outdoor stage, we've got Red Light Cameras, Prison Bitch, Defy, Vibe Strong, Thursday Marks Fall, Sweet Roll, all incredible Albuquerque bands. And then on Wednesday, Thursday and Friday and the chemo.
5: Yes.
0: Don't sleep on that. We've got bands like Trota Magica from San Diego, Cure for Paranoia, who just won Tiny Desk from Dallas, a hip-hop artist. Emmy Grace, rocker from L.A., Jason Scott and the High Heat, an incredible country rock band from Oklahoma. And then Albuquerque Acts, Saving, Sister Baby, Clark, Metamorphos, Turquoise Steel, who you were just playing at the top of the interview, incredible blues band from Albuquerque, New Mexico. So yeah, it's going to be a really exciting one.
5: It seems like every year it gets, well, obviously the big party has gotten bigger, but also the artists you're bringing in, it gets a little more involved, a little more in depth, a little more, you know, here, take a look at these guys, because in a couple of months, they're going to be hitting it big.
0: Yeah, I mean, I've mentioned in previous interviews of you know, you'll see this band in this intimate space, and then literally they're going to ACL, or they're going to Bonnaroo, or to Lollapalooza. A lot of these bands after this are going to those stages. So you know, it's happening fast. I saw Cure for Paranoia 6 months ago. And there was about 100 people in the audience. And then I saw him a month ago after he won Tiny Desk, and there was 4,000 people in the audience. And so I'm like, wow, this is happening fast. And we just happened to book him after that 100 people in the audience show. So I was like, something's happening here. But yeah, so you're going to get to see them up close, sitting on a couch or in a Sinatra booth, because it's a very unique concert experience. And you know, I remember one audience member sharing, "You could smell Girl Ultra's perfume," and a month later she was at Coachella playing a gigantic stage. So yeah, it's a really great time to capture and see somebody very intimately.
5: So do you get a little tingle up your spine? Does your spidey sense go, yeah, I want them? How do you? What happens in your ears that makes you want them?
0: You know, it's just kind of like, I don't know, canned lightning. It's something really unique and special. And, you know, it gets me extremely excited, or, you know, and I'm always kind of mapping, and sometimes it takes years. You know, Kingfish, I've been trying to get on since season two, and he's just been so busy.
5: Yeah.
0: You know, he was just on the Academy Awards playing on stage for the Sinners, movie. So, you know, and he just played with Buddy Guy last night at the Hollywood Bowl. So, you know, so he's literally coming from there to here. So it's just a timing thing. It's, you know, earmarking people that excite you. It's getting playlists from local people here and friends. And, you know, and we've just over time developed great relationships with agents and managers all across the country, and they're sharing new artists. So yeah, just keeping your ear to the ground and listening to a bunch of music.
5: Oh, what a tough job, but somebody's got to do it, right, Ken?
0: Somebody's got to do it.
5: Glad it's you. So one more time, let's give folks how they can be part of the tapings for the for season six, the upcoming season, and how they can get in on the big party next Saturday downtown.
0: So yeah, it's at the Chemo, September 16th, 17th, and 18th. Doors open at 6. You can RSVP at bandsofenchantment.com or through the city's website. Definitely you can go through our socials. We have, you know, pretty much throw an internet stone, and you can get in there and RSVP. If you forgot and you're just downtown, just stop by. We'll get you in. So that's 16th, 17th, and 18th. Downtown at the Chemo, and then on the 19th is starts off at 4 p.m. to 11 p.m. and that's on Central Ave. We'll be shutting down the whole street from 4th to 6th. And on our website we have info on parking and what you can and can't bring, but that's free and all ages, and we encourage everyone to come on down and just celebrate music, community, and Albuquerque.
22: The joint will be jumping. Bandsofenchantment.com is the place to go. And Ken, always always fun to talk with you, and always love getting the sneak peek at what's happening for the new season. When will we see it on TV?
0: So we'll be back at the Chemo in January to roll out the red carpet and premiere a sneak peek of season six. And that's always a great time. I'll definitely knock on your door and see if I can get on and talk about that as we get closer to that. And then in the beginning of February, it launches on PBS, starts off on New Mexico PBS, and then from there it goes on PBS nationwide. It streams nationwide on PBS, and then we get it on international streaming platforms in March, April. And this is where you can watch all previous seasons. You can watch them for free on PBS or internationally on Tubi, Amazon Prime, Roku Channel. And yeah, if you haven't seen it, go back and watch five seasons of incredible artists and incredible destinations through Albuquerque. And there's, a lot of gems on there.
22: There sure is. I love that it comes out in February. It's like our little Valentine to the rest of the world. Ken Peterson, that's creator right. and executive producer of Bands of Enchantment. Love it. See you when you're here. Thanks so much for being with us this morning.
0: Harry, thank you so much for having me on.
22: You
0: always
22: bet.
0: A pleasure.
22: Always fun to talk with Ken, get the update. And always fun to hear about the party that will be. And what a massive party this year, huh? So next weekend is the big happening. There's a party in the sky this coming weekend as well. And what a win for the Lobos. We'll talk about it.
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27: From ABC News, I'm Chuck Sievertson. There have been protests around Ireland for President Trump's visit to a golf tournament this weekend. From ABC's Marcus Moore in Ireland.
28: President Trump has been attending that final day of the Irish Open at his golf resort in Doonbeg, Ireland. And his visit comes at a time when many here are enduring the effects of the war in Iran and overall anger surrounding U.S. foreign policy. People demonstrated here in Dublin and in other parts of the country. This trip prompting the largest security operation Ireland has seen, with some 10,000 police officers spanned across the country.
27: Trump in Ireland repeating this alleged offer.
29: If the Republicans win, as I said, it's $5,000 to all adults in the country, and we can easily handle that because we're taking in so much money.
27: It's not certain if that can be done legally or without the okay of Congress, and if so, the Census Bureau estimates the cost at over $1 trillion. Trump promised to give Americans $2,000 tariff dividend checks last November. Checks never went out. The two survivors of a small plane emergency landing in Wisconsin's Lake Wausau last night are the pilot and the congressman, who's the Republican candidate for Wisconsin Governor Tom Tiffany. No serious injuries. An Iranian commercial ship was attacked early today in the Strait of Hormuz, with one person killed and four wounded, say Iranian state media. ABC's Stephen Portnoy.
30: Fighting again flares up in the long-running war between the Houthis and the Saudis. President Trump has said the U.S. has had discussions with the Houthis aimed at keeping them in line. The Houthis say they're only targeting Saudi ships.
27: Facing a shakeup and a funding lapse unless Congress acts at the end of the month, SNAP, Supplemental Nutrition Assistance Program, used to be food stamps. States will have to pick up 75% of the costs, a major shift from the feds. Since the big Republican budget bill became law, about 5 million Americans, including 1.5 million children, lost access to SNAP. You're listening to ABC News.
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27: Trouble in downtown Green Bay, Wisconsin overnight. Police say a car tried to plow into officers clearing out a crowd. Police Chief Chris Davis.
6: They attempted to take some people into custody. There was a struggle. There was a large crowd that gathered. And then while all of this was going on, a car that we don't know whether it was related to the disturbance or not began driving through the crowd.
27: Nobody in the crowd hit. 4 cops injured, not seriously. They say the driver's caught, a suspected drunk. The Federal Reserve Wednesday announces its latest decision on interest rates affecting the cost of borrowing for homes, auto loans, credit cards, and more. ABC's Dave Packer.
8: Investors are looking for a quarter-point rate hike after inflation came in hotter than expected in August. Also Wednesday, the government's August retail sales figure is providing a fresh look at consumer spending.
27: A sold-out crowd in Paris last night welcomed back Celine Dion after a 6-year break from performing. Tens of thousands of fans lined the streets.
9: We thought she was going to retire because she was so ill a few years ago. But now she's here and we are here to see her.
27: It's the first of 16 shows in Paris. Dion canceled her last tour after being diagnosed with stiff person syndrome. It's a rare autoimmune neurological disorder, says Johns Hopkins, with muscle stiffness and painful spasms. While there's no cure, symptoms can be managed. Chuck Sievertson, ABC News.
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14: Good Sunday morning. Another hot day challenging records in Albuquerque. So if you're going out to the New Mexico State Fair, make sure to stay hydrated. A high of 92 in Albuquerque today, a low of 67 tonight. 87 the high in Santa Fe with a low of 61 degrees. We're tracking monsoon storms and showers later in the afternoon and evening. More on your extended forecast on KOAT.com.
15: At 8:07 Albuquerque, 70 degrees, 65 Santa Fe. 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
22: I'm willing to bet people are still howling.
31: I think so.
22: I forgot to ask you if you had the last call. What a game yesterday.
31: Whoa.
22: I'm telling you what. Now, when we were talking yesterday morning about the game, we had impressed upon people that, I mean, the Lobos, it was like 43.5 points they were supposed to beat Mercyhurst by.
31: They beat the spread. Didn't they beat the spread?
22: I think they doubled the spread. When I looked at the score, sweeties. Holy mackerel.
31: Holy mackerel. Holy
22: 70-7. That's quite a win over the Lakers. You know, things were sort of evenly matched, shall we say, in the first quarter. But then, man, the Lobos started to roll, 7 turnovers, and they just kept rolling. And they rolled right over Mercyhurst. And as we joked around yesterday, showed no mercy. So, yeah, it was quite a game for Lobo fans and quite a setback for Mercyhurst. But our quarterbacks did well, rushing touchdown. I mean, it was great. It was just fabulous. Now, I know, Jerry, that the Aggies were out of town.
31: Oh.
22: And I really wanted to tell you that both New Mexico teams won yesterday.
31: Oh.
22: But I cannot tell you that.
31: Oh, you can't tell me that?
22: No, because that would be a lie.
31: We didn't win, is what you're saying.
22: No, you got a really nice trip to Honolulu, but New Mexico State Aggies wrapped up some yardage, but they didn't win. 29-19. And, you know, the team they were playing, the Rainbow Warriors, they hadn't won a game yet. So now they've won. The Aggies are 2-1 on the season.
31: Okay.
22: And, they got a trip to Honolulu.
31: Yeah.
22: And all the supporters got a little bit of hope and a little bit of sunshine. And I know it's kind of a mess there. You know, right now in Hawaii because of the aftermath of the hurricane. But they're doing their best, and it sounds like at least they were able to play their game. And it's probably, let's put it this way, the Aggies made the Rainbow Warriors feel better about themselves in a tough situation with
31: good.
22: What they've had to face weather-wise and all that sort of thing in Hawaii.
31: And how do we feel, us Aggie fans feel?
22: How do you feel about that?
31: I don't feel as good.
22: Okay. I'm so sorry.
31: But the Lobos won.
22: Yeah. They did, yeah. Oh, man.
31: It's going to be a tough game coming up, though.
22: Yeah.
31: Sorry I didn't look to see when it's coming up this week, I believe.
22: Oopsie.
31: Against Oklahoma. That's going to be a challenge.
22: Yeah. But, you know, I mean, now, aren't we feeling good about our chances, though?
31: Yeah.
22: Especially after watching them in action yesterday.
31: Yeah.
22: So there you go.
31: Yeah.
22: We're feeling good.
31: Yeah, sure.
22: Rolling into this big game.
31: You bet. Have some fun. Way to go, Lobo.
22: Says the Aggies fan. Now, you, of course.
31: Yeah, I wasn't paying attention to either of the games because I was out doing some secret work for TJ Trout last night.
22: It's pretty exciting.
31: We were in, I think I can say that we were in Corrales. I hope I don't get in trouble for that.
22: Oh, my neck of the woods. I like it.
31: We did the ghost hunt. We hunted for ghosts.
22: And
31: I'm not going to say where, and I'm not going to give details.
22: I was going to say, were you successful?
31: I'm not going to say if we were successful or not.
22: Okay.
31: Let's just say this.
22: All right.
31: Because I am sworn to secrecy. I am the eternal skeptic.
22: he is.
31: I've got an open mind, but, you know, I'm skeptical because, you know, ghosts don't exist. Let's just say I did take a crucifix in my pocket with me just in case.
22: Cover all your bases.
31: And got home late, and let's just say I didn't sleep very well. And without saying ghosts are real, let's just say we got some results, some positive results, some interesting results. And you're going to have to wait.
22: Is the crucifix going to be in your pocket for a few weeks until the show airs?
31: Might just be.
22: Oh, boy. So when
31: I
22: is,
31: don't think anything followed me home.
22: When is the annual Spookorama on Mr. TJ Trout's show?
31: It's going to be Friday, October 30th.
22: Okay.
31: On TJ's regular annual Halloween
22: yes.
31: show.
22: Yes, yes. Yeah.
31: So, which means Saturday is Halloween. So I don't know what you and I are going to do for it, but we'll have some fun on for the Halloween show too.
22: Oh yes, we will.
31: Oh yes, we will.
22: Oh yes, we will.
31: Yes.
22: There's so many cool things.
31: Yes.
22: In New Mexico.
31: Yes.
22: That time of year.
31: Yes.
22: October is my favorite month. I'm exhausted by the end of October.
31: You know what?
22: Because there's so much stuff to do.
31: Okay. So is it the economy? Is it everything? Because it does seem like Halloween went up early this year. The spirit store. Where did I see the spirit store? Oh, yeah. The old.
22: In your backyard. It could be anywhere.
31: Mervyn's at Coronado Center is a spirit store this year. We were I had lunch with my wife last week
22: at the spirit store.
31: Well, and it's like, oh, there's a spirit store here.
22: How about that?
31: I guess they pop up early everywhere,
22: but
31: it seems like everybody's getting into the Halloween spirit, and we're not even halfway through September yet.
22: We are not. I think they have Christmas decorations.
31: My daughter's already playing some scary, spooky, scary skeleton type
22: Never
31: songs.
22: Too early to get in the mood. I mean, my sister-in-law, bless her heart. She has her spooky stuff up pretty much all year round because Halloween is not just an event. It's a lifestyle for her. And what is so funny is even her Christmas decorations are Halloween themed.
31: Okay.
22: She just, I mean, every holiday that she's probably got Arbor Day decorations that are, you know, witches flying out of trees. I don't know.
31: Her Christmas decorations. So is that Nightmare Before Christmas? Yeah. Danny Elfman.
22: Exactly.
31: Playing Danny Elfman songs.
22: Exactly.
31: Too, so.
22: Lots of twinkly, sparkly, scary music and purple lights all around the house. And
31: Yeah.
22: It's a lot of fun to go visit my sister-in-law and my brother. Oh, my brother too. Him too.
31: It's Halloween is fun.
22: It, you know what? As long as you can have the spirit of fun. And then we've got such wonderful Dia de los Muertos celebrations throughout the state of New Mexico that I thoroughly enjoy. So, yeah, October's going to be an awesome month. But let's not get ahead of ourselves. Coming up Saturday night, party in the sky. And we're going to talk about it as the weekend continues. 96.3.
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30: Good morning, starshine. The earth says hello.
22: Howdy. In fact, you can do that Saturday night out in Rio Rancho. You say, well, you won't be saying good morning to the stars, but you can say good evening. Because it's a special night under the stars, Saturday night, with the Rio Rancho Astronomical Society. Vice President of the Rio Rancho Astronomical Society joining us on the phone, Melanie Temple. Good morning, Melanie.
32: Good morning, Terry. I hope that Mother Nature is getting rid of all the clouds right now.
22: Yeah, we're doing our part. We're going to do a little dance. And I don't know, we're going to get down tonight. I'm not going to say make a little love, because you're going to make a little magic in the skies. You've got a really special event. I know you guys usually meet on Fridays, but this one is on a Saturday night.
32: Yes, and we have a double event basically going on right now, too. We have our fundraiser going on this Saturday, and it's also International Observe the Moon Night.
22: Ah.
32: So we are really going to do, be able to look at the moon, because most of our meetings are on the same Friday as the first quarter moon, which makes it kind of cool, because this is the Saturday after the first quarter moon, so we can look at the moon as well as the stars.
22: I love it. And you've got someone who, let's just say he is leading a project that knows its way around the stars.
32: Yes, we, not only we have the fundraiser, but we usually have our guest speaker lined up as well. And at 7:30, Tony Hull, who is an adjunct professor at UNM with physics and astronomy, he's going to talk about, he's all about the dark sky, keeping the dark sky, because we are losing the dark sky just, all over the country, all over the world. And he's trying to be able to, bring us the dark sky back. And he never really introduces himself as the lead that led the team to ground the 18 mirrors on the James Webb telescope. So he has double love of the stars, to help us looking at the night sky, too, and the James Webb.
22: A modest man. I love that. But I imagine he's got some stories to tell.
32: He does. He's really kind of cute to listen about what's going on, because he's... he's been, because he was out at JPL out in California and talks about the grinding of the mirrors. But then, some of the stories that with the light pollution, just kind of saying, hey guys, this is what happens when it messes with the animals, it messes with the insects, it messes with the trees, it messes with us. And, so it's kind of interesting to hear, what impact we're actually making with the light in the night sky.
22: Yeah, we've had a number of guests on talking about light pollution and how, it really can be very damaging for all of us, our circadian rhythms, especially the critters. Mm-hmm. They don't know what's up when it's really light outside, because you've got those
1: big old those yeah. big old lights in your front yard. And so, I mean, one of the ways, of course, to cut down on some light pollution is just take some responsibility for what you are doing. And there are ways also that you can still have some light in your yard, but it isn't as disruptive. Mm-hmm.
32: That's correct. A lot of the stores around town, there is a state night sky ordinance as well as one in Rio Rancho that protects your night sky in your backyard. A lot of the big box stores and online as well, you can Google, night sky or light pollution, night lights for your house and everything, and they sell them at the stores, and you can go, just replace the things at your house, the big jelly jar lights that a lot of the contractors put on the lights. You can get a shielded light that lights just your property. Not, we're totally fine with you lighting your stuff, but when it shines into your bedroom window at night, or into your telescope,
1: yeah,
32: it's just like not a good thing.
1: Now, how is the light pollution out there where the observatory is? You're out there behind Rainbow Pool on Southern. And it's pretty good, isn't it? As far as the light pollution, you've got a pretty dark sky.
32: Yeah, we have an agreement with the city. Whenever we have an event, they turn the lights off at the pool. And when they do that, you can still see the Milky Way out there. Even with the lights on at the pool, you can see the Milky Way some. But when they turn that one, they have one that kind of points toward the observatory, and they'll turn that off at night for us. And whenever we have an event, and you can point out the Milky Way, you can see the Andromeda Galaxy, so you can still see enough out there. So, we're still in good shape in New Mexico. And if you look at a map of the country at night, Albuquerque doesn't make near the light that, say, Dallas does.
1: Yeah, so true. In fact, it's fascinating to look at those dark sky maps and just see where those areas are. And there are several here in New Mexico. We're very fortunate to have some dark skies where we can really get a sense of the Milky Way and beyond.
32: Yeah, there's a campsite. There's a camp down in South New Mexico that has some of the darkest skies, that we can record. And so you can go rent it's like a little bed and breakfast kind of thing where I don't know if they do breakfast, but I think it's kind of like cabins and stuff. You can rent the place, bring out your telescopes and just lay there and look at the night sky. Cause there's because we see so little stars in the city, when you get out, you get lost because there's so many stars. It's like, okay, where's the Big Dipper?
1: Yeah. Well, and it's funny when people come to visit, they will say to me, and I live in Rio Rancho, they'll say to me, you've got so many stars. And I'm like, yeah, wait till you get out to where it's really dark. And man, it's just like, it's amazing.
32: Yeah, whenever we had the annular eclipse, we were lucky enough to be friends with the observing editor of Sky and Telescope magazine. And she actually stayed at our house, and we brought her out to our dark sky site at White Ridge, at the White Ridge Bike Trails. The head of the White Ridge Bike Trails out there, and she gets out of my car and she goes, "Oh my God!" I'm like, yeah,
1: yeah, it'll definitely gobsmack you. Getting back to Tony and what he's going to be sharing, Tony Hall, the project leader, although he may not admit it, for the James Webb Space Telescope. He's also going to bring folks who are out there at the event in your fundraiser up to date on some of the latest discoveries with the telescope.
32: Yes, because, even though the mirrors are ground and in orbit now, he still is in touch with the team that does a lot of the research and stuff. And it's been just every time they point the telescope somewhere, they have found something new and something interesting and something exciting. And with the new launch of the Nancy Grace Roman telescope, that telescope is going to pair with James Webb. That telescope does a sky scan kind of thing. It has a wide field mirror on it. And whenever it finds something, then it tells Hubble and James Webb, and they both hone in on it. So when as Hubble begins to deorbit, which it will, over time, because we're not doing anything to keep it in orbit, Roman and James Webb are going to work in tandem, going, hey, this looks cool. And James Webb is going to tunnel down into it and find out, okay, what's cool about it. Yeah. Tony's going to be talking about Roman too, I'm guessing.
1: Well, just some of the images that come back from the technology we have in the skies. I mean, it's worthy of framing.
32: Yes, and James Webb, even though it's only been up just a little while, it was started being built long time, over a decade ago. And so you've got that decade-old technology where Roman was built much quicker and launched much quicker. So the technology on that telescope is much more up to date.
1: Well, give folks the lowdown for your annual fundraiser one more time, because we talked about it quickly at the beginning of the interview, but yes. I want to make sure people, this is a very special event.
32: We have a silent auction that starts at 5 o'clock, and there's going to, well, it's actually going to start as soon as we get the webpage up. If you go onto our webpage, it's rrastro.org, there's going to be a link to the auction. And so we'll put that link up here real quick, and, you know, and when it goes live, it'll be able to be clickable, and you can order, you can, bid for your item, and then if you don't have to be there to win it, as long as you bid for the item, we'll get it to you somehow. And that starts at 5. Everything else, kind of, we have some activities for the family. We may have a bounce house this time. We've got hot dogs and chips and a drink for a donation, because this is our fundraiser that keeps us doing everything that we do for free. So from 5 to 7, we'll do the silent auction and food and everything, and then between 7 and 7:30, we'll retool, and then Tony will start talking at 7:30, and if it's clear, we'll stay out till about 9 or 10 and look at the sky.
1: Are you going to bring out the big telescope?
32: Yes, we have a 25-inch telescope, and we're working with the Civil Air Patrol cadets now. And I've got two young men that are dying to run that telescope.
1: Well, I'm dying to look through it. So it really does sound like a fun event. That is coming up on Saturday night. All of the activities starting at 5. Yes. And real easy to find. In fact, you'll be driving there if you're going for the auction part of the show and getting your hot dog, chips, and sodas for donation. You'll be going there during the daylight. So that'll be easy. Right on Southern. You can't miss it.
32: 301 Southern, behind Rainbow Pool, across the street from Cuesta del Sol Elementary. And our website is rrastro.org. We've got a map and all kind of stuff there, too.
1: It's always so much fun to talk with you, Melanie. We're out of time, though, so have a good time this Saturday. Hoping I'll see you.
32: Thanks. It'd be awesome. Talk to you guys soon. Thanks so much.
1: Bye-bye. Vice President with the Rio Rancho Astronomical Society. That was Melanie Temple. And you want to find out more either about what the society does or about this the party under the stars coming up on Saturday night, you can go to rrastro.org. Coming up next, who makes the best green chili cheeseburger in New Mexico? We'll have an answer this week as the weekend continues. 96.3 News Radio, KKOB.
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1: Oh, it's State Fair time. All your favorite brews and food competitions are back. Yesterday, they had the salsa taste-off. They provided you with milk as well, in case you got into the hotline. The ultimate food challenge for New Mexico restaurants is coming up tomorrow. We talked about it with a State Department of Agriculture spokesman, Dan Frazzini.
2: There's local restaurants that can bring their best green chili cheeseburger. There is a judging competition, so there's celebrity judges that vote, and then there's also the People's Choice vote. So I highly recommend getting there a little bit early, and you may have the chance to get one of our scratch-off tickets that will tell you whether you're a lucky winner to get to try a sample of all of the eight restaurants' green chili cheeseburgers, and then those folks will get to cast their vote on which is their favorite green chili cheeseburger.
1: Yeah, I was curious about that, how you get on the public taster list. So it's a bit of a contest, and you just scratch off a ticket, and you may be the winner.
2: Yeah, so before it used to be like a mosh pit, and we're like, you know, we better find a different way. So now it's just chance. So you'll line up there at the Bullock Building Barn is what we call it, but it's just the courtyard of the agriculture building. And just stand in line. I think we have, it's like 300 to 400 cards, and 100 of them are winners, and the rest you get a coupon off in our country store located there at the agriculture building.
1: So everybody's a winner in the green cheeseburger challenge.
2: Absolutely. You can't go wrong.
1: I love that. Who's fighting for the crown this year?
2: Oh, so we have out of Aztec, New Mexico, we have Badlands Burgers and Brews out of Albuquerque. Funny name, Effing Bar and Grill.
1: Yes, that is funny.
2: Yeah. We have Fat Sats out of Berlin. We have Fuego 505, Albuquerque, La Via Burgers and Boba from Santa Rosa, Smash and Shake from Albuquerque, the world famous Sparky's Burgers, Barbecue and Espresso out of Hatch, New Mexico. And then we have the last one, Stacker's Burger Company out of Albuquerque.
1: Yeah, Sparky's is so well known. They don't just come in as the heavyweight and clean up on everything, do they?
2: Oh, no, you would think. But they do bring it all. If you're familiar with Sparky's, mm-hmm. You go there. They have all kinds of neat vintage, like big models or like the big boy statue that used to sit on top of old school burger places. They have all kinds of stuff, and they even bring that with them to the competition to show everybody who they are. So yeah, they really bring a big presence to this event.
1: And there's no mistaking when Sparky's is in the house, is what you're saying.
2: Oh, absolutely. Yep. Great people, great burgers. But the last few years, there's been a couple other winners. There's some really good burgers out there amongst us here in New Mexico. And it's just a great opportunity to get a little slice of it and then know where to go and bring the family the next time you're on the road somewhere.
1: Exactly. Now, for junior chefs, you have a competition just for the kids.
2: Yeah. So the second Thursday of the state fair, 4-H has a chef program for upcoming chefs. And there's a student cooking challenge that takes place there at the agriculture building.
1: Now, can the kids just make anything they want, or is there a menu or a topic or a heading, or do they need to use New Mexico ingredients? How does all that work?
2: Yeah, so it does involve New Mexico ingredients. I'm not sure exactly what it is yet because it's usually a surprise.
1: Oh, good.
2: Like those Chef Ramsay shows, how it's like, oh, well, here's the secret ingredient. It's something like that. And it usually involves something New Mexico related, and they have to come up with a dish on the spot.
1: So do you have somebody there to yell at the kids if they're not doing it fast enough or something, or is it that kind of competition?
2: Yeah. I mean, I know I mentioned Chef Ramsay, but it's not that deep.
1: Don't be scared, kids. Don't be scared.
2: Exactly. Yeah, no, it's entirely fun, all of it.
1: Now, if there are some parents listening whose kids are very involved in cooking, where do they go to get information about taking part in that challenge?

0: Yeah, so I would connect with your local 4-H rep.
1: Okay.
0: And they will get you in touch with the organizer of the event.
1: And all of these events are taking place in the same place?
0: Yes. Okay. Yep. They're at the agriculture building. And even if they just show up to the building, you'll find the courtyard where there's, we call it the Bullock Barn, the Burger Barn. We have all kinds of names for it. It's new. It's a big, it's almost like a giant shed, that goes over the, courtyard of that building.
1: We may need that shed for just, getting out of the sun this year.
0: Oh yeah. It's fantastic. It's so nice to have fans and, have some air moving out there.
1: Oh yeah, for sure. Anything else that, oh, you know what? I forgot to ask you about the red, white, and brews happy hours. That's for the grown-ups.
0: Absolutely. Yeah, so it's a fantastic event. So thanks to New Mexico Wine, we host the Red, White, and Brews happy hour daily from 3 to 7 p.m. There are some particular days where we have local breweries that we feature. But, yeah, you're able to come get local wine and beer. All from New Mexico, each of those days, and for a great price. And, yeah, you get to hang out. There's live music. Friday, we have a canteen brew house coming back again. And then on the second Saturday of fair, we have a Steel Bender Brew Yard. So it's a great time to come hang out, try some local beer, or if beer is not your thing, we do have local wine as well available.
1: Everybody's getting excited about the State Fair, Nick, and I think just talking about the cheeseburger and brews lineup will make anyone a believer in New Mexico agricultural products.
0: Yeah, absolutely. It's just a fantastic way to, and even in the country store, too, to come check out all the local products, just to be aware of all the great things that are produced right here in our state.
1: It's what I send for Christmas presents to my relatives back in the Northwest every year. Usually some kind of salsa or something. And we have enough of them that, you know, nobody's getting tired of it yet.
0: Yeah, exactly. And I think that's what everybody outside of Mexico loves, is just the authenticity that our state and our culture brings here. And it's there's nothing like it. And that's why everybody is so sought after all these products.
1: Nick Frazzini, he is the marketing specialist at the New Mexico Department of Agriculture. Thanks so much for being with us this morning, and we'll look for you out at the fair.
0: Yeah, absolutely. Come see us.
1: Coming up next, it's Oompa time in Rio Rancho as the weekend continues. 96.3 News Radio, KKOV.
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1: See, that gets me in the mood, too. There's nothing like a little good oompa music to really get you moving along on a Saturday morning. We're heading directly into fall and Oktoberfest season. In fact, next weekend in Rio Rancho, it's the official start of Oktoberfest, at least for us. Jerry Shallow, the Rio Rancho Chamber of Commerce, with us on the line. Jerry, welcome. You ready for some oompa?
27: Absolutely. It's Oktoberfest time. Fall is here.
1: Indeed. So you got your lederhosen all ironed and ready to go? I know you don't
27: all
1: iron them.
27: Go.
1: I know you don't iron them. So this has really become a tradition for Rio Rancho. Talk a little bit about Oktoberfest. And it's accurate, too, because doesn't it start in September in Germany as well?
27: It does. So that's why we do it this weekend. So September 19th, that is the official kickoff of Oktoberfest in Munich, Germany. And it goes essentially for 30 days. So it concludes right around the end of Blumenfeste. So in Rio Rancho, we celebrate it on the 19th, ball kicked off and have a great time.
1: No thought to making it go for 30 days, huh?
27: Right, yeah. one day is a great opportunity, and there's so many things to do in the fall in New Mexico. It's just a fabulous time of the year.
1: Oh, it certainly is. So everything gets started at 11 a.m., and let folks know where it's at. And, well, in fact, it's from 11 to 9. You got all day.
27: Yes, all day. So it's 11 a.m. to 9 p.m. It's at the Sandoval County Administration Park. A lot of folks don't know where that's at. It is at the corner of Highway 528, which is also Coors, and Idalia. So just follow the signs and you'll see it. It's been there for about 4 years now, and it's a great grassy area. It's kid friendly. We have bounce houses and obstacle courses and all kinds of fun things for the kids. We have the breweries there with their Oktoberfest beer, and Die Polka Schlingel will be there doing their thing, and got the Oompa Pa band going.
1: Excellent. Will there be chicken dancing?
27: There is chicken dancing. Absolutely.
1: I like that. Mostly because I know the steps. Just mostly flap your arms. That's it.
27: Absolutely. So it's chicken dancing. Roll out the barrels will be out. And then, of course, we have a lot of fun throughout the day. So we have best dressed. So wear your lederhosen. And on top of that, we have stein holding contests.
1: Oh, now
27: that
1: what goes into
27: German
1: that?
27: Tradition. What, I'm sorry?
1: How does that work? Are you like, do you have to hold on to the handle? Do you have to hold on in the bottom? I mean, and then they keep pouring beer in it. How does all of that work?
27: No, you have a full, it's a full stein, and you have to hold it straight out.
1: Wow.
27: And no bending of the elbow. And if you can hold it straight out, and the last person standing is the winner. And we have the flights for men, and we have flights for women. So last year, matter of fact, we even had some kids that were out there holding theirs as well.
1: Impressive. And I mean, you know, I'm assuming that folks in Rio Rancho have been working out those triceps and those lats getting ready for this.
27: Absolutely. When it comes to stein holding, it's all in the shoulder and the elbow.
1: Yeah.
27: It doesn't make a difference how big your bicep is.
1: Nope. No, because that's really not the dominant muscle there. And Jerry and I are actually, you cannot see us because it is radio, but both of us are actually holding out our arms with imaginary steins, trying to figure out if we could actually do it. Pretty sure I would not be able to hold it up for too long. How long do people hold those things? I mean, a while?
27: Yeah, a while. And it ranges. We've had anywhere between 5 to 6 minutes.
1: Wow.
27: Which is pretty darn astonishing.
1: Yeah.
27: Because it's a full, heavy glass stein that you're holding out, and it's full of, for this event, it is full of water so that when you do spill it, no one's feeling bad about it.
1: Oh, that's nice. And I mean, I love that, who's saying that drinking beer can't be, you know, an athletic endeavor?
27: Right.
1: Apparently it can be at Oktoberfest anyway.
27: Absolutely.
1: You know, you guys have been doing this for a while. What was the original thinking on, gee, let's get together and have some beer and maybe a broad or two?
27: Oh, my. Yeah, this was originally started in the late 80s, and it was the owner of the Rio Rancho Inn. He was from Germany. So
1: oh.
27: He had started it in the 80s, and then it continued throughout for a number of years, and then for a couple of years, it went away. I've now been at the chamber for 11 years. So when I got here 11 years ago, I asked the community, what do you want to see return? Because Rio Rancho has a history of doing a number of different events, and how overwhelmingly was bring back Oktoberfest. So we brought it back, and folks have loved it, and it's grown every year, and it's just a great opportunity and to bring families and everyone together. We have vendors there, and here's the best part is you get all the food as well. So we have Dagmar's there, and they're going to bring everything from their strudel to their schnitzel to the best German food you can get.
1: Excellent. Well, of course, I mean, what is Oktoberfest without having something to soak up that beer? At least that's what I've always thought.
27: Absolutely. So we'll have the drink, we'll have the food, we'll have the dancing and the music going on, and it's fully tented, so no matter what the weather is, if it's overly hot or whatever it might be, or the weather's not as perfect as we would like it, you have the tent to hang out in.
1: Yeah, it sounds like it's going to be a little more fall-like, shall we say, next weekend, because we evidently, I mean, I'm just going by what they've been telling me. It sounds like we got some rain a-coming.
27: A little bit of rain this coming week, but yeah. On Saturday it's supposed to be 82 degrees,
1: wow.
27: And
1: yeah.
27: There's a slight chance of rain, but not much.
1: I just brought up my weather app, and I'm like, I think that sounds like perfect weather to go out and do your chicken dance or whatever it is you do in your lederhosen.
27: Right.
1: You know, I know there's a number of Oktoberfest celebrations around the state of New Mexico. I was thinking, I know they've got one up in Red River and there are other places, but it seems like Rio Ranchos is the one that has grown the most and keeps coming back every year. You think it's because it got started with that early 80s, or I guess late 80s, German flavor? I mean, what is it you think that keeps people coming back every year there in Rio Rancho?
27: I think one of the biggest part is it is a family-friendly event. We have a number of vendors there, but it's family-friendly. So, and it's in a grassy area, so it's in a grassy park. So we have families just come and hang out. They'll hang out in the grass, and kids are bouncing around, and there's a lot of different things to do. And on top of that, it is community-focused. So give me an example. There is a coloring contest that occurs so kids can color, and then we have judges at the end of it that will judge the best couple coloring efforts, and they'll be in the newspaper, and then they receive a gift card.
1: Nice. I color. It's just for the kids. I know. Coloring's becoming very popular again, Jerry, though. You might consider an adult category next year. I'm just saying.
27: Perhaps.
1: Yeah.
27: Perhaps. But that's what's helping grow is really just the community atmosphere around it. It's comfortable. It's safe. It's fun. In addition to that, if we do have folks that would be more comfortable, we do have an Uber code so people can get there via Uber, and then Ubers will be waiting, and then the Ubers will take them back, and there's a discount code. So you really... which significantly reduces any kind of cost. Matter of fact, some folks last year were getting it for free.
1: Wow. So. Awesome. Well, and it's nice to not have to worry how you're going to get home. I like that.
27: Absolutely.
1: Jerry, always fun to talk with you. Appreciate your time. Is there a website or anything where people can get tickets? Do they need to get tickets ahead? That sort of thing?
27: No, you can buy them at the door or you can get them ahead of time.
1: Okay.
27: All you have to do is go to our website, which is rrrcc.org, 3 R's, 2 C's.org.
1: That's easy.
27: We do have a couple vendor spots remaining, so if you want to be a vendor, give us a call at 505-892-1533. We can help you out with that. It's also, of course, on Facebook, and there's a QR code to get tickets as well.
1: You can't miss it, beer lovers. You just can't. Jerry, always a pleasure. Thanks for hopping on the radio with us.
27: Appreciate you. Thank you.
1: You betcha. That's Jerry Shallow. He is with the Rio Rancho Chamber of Commerce. And we've got Oktoberfest coming up next Saturday from 11 to 9 right there at the Sandoval County Administration Park. So time to air out the lederhosen. I know you can't really iron it. I do. I know that.
0: Air it out. Oh, yeah. Mine needs to be aired out.
1: Well, you know, I mean, I think some of them are actually made of leather. And if you've had them in a weird place for a while, I'm not going to judge where the weird place is. But if you've had them in a, I don't know, shut
0: mine
1: up in a box.
0: Leather, so that's.
1: Oh,
0: that's,
1: okay. Okay. You got the cotton lederhosen
0: yes,
1: this year, did
0: yes.
1: you?
0: Yes, yes. It breathes because we are in New Mexico. So
1: we definitely
0: I want something
1: are.
0: Comfortable that's not going to ride up and, yeah.
1: And I do love that chicken dance. Because honestly, you don't need to know much.
0: But you do.
1: Well, you have to squawk a little and move your arms and move around. And they usually have somebody calling out what you're doing. And
0: that's true.
1: You know.
0: I like dances where people tell me what to do. So.
1: It's
0: reminds
1: so much
0: me of my wedding dances. My wife. Okay, do this.
1: I still haven't collected.
0: One, two, three, four.
1: I still have not collected my wedding dance. My husband told
0: what?
1: Me. My husband told me, he said, we'll go to a Grateful Dead concert and I'll dance with you.
0: Uh-huh.
1: Well, we've been to lots of Grateful Dead concerts now because we've been married a bit.
0: Okay.
1: And every time we go, I say, hey, honey.
0: Let's go dance.
1: And he's like, maybe the next one. Keeps putting it off. Hey, coming up next, a helping hand and a check to help teachers teach in New Mexico. We're going to talk about it next as the weekend continues here on 96.3 News Radio KKOB. Sure good to have you along this morning.
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5: From ABC News, I'm Chuck Severson. Tech bigwigs at competing companies apparently agree about one aspect of artificial intelligence. Getting on board with a warning, says ABC's Melissa Adan.
8: Dario Amodé, the chief executive, publishing a 3,800-word letter saying that while he believes artificial intelligence could bring vast benefits, he says it's advancing at too quick of a pace, writing, quote, "We must slow the pace at which we improve the capabilities of AI models. Progress will still seem fast, and we must make wise use of the time we gain." While Elon Musk chiming in saying, "Dario is right."
5: OpenAI's Sam Altman agreeing with the guardrails that Amodé is proposing, like having third-party evaluators verify the AI company's safety practices and commitments. Republicans in the House have opposed efforts to create safety proposals for AI, says Democratic leader Hakeem Jeffries. President Trump, visiting Ireland, says he is concerned on keeping the U.S. number one in the AI race with China.
14: Whoever wins, AI wins. And we can put guardrails, we can do this and that, but I think you have a lot of negative forces that are bringing it up that shouldn't be bringing it up.
5: There have been protests over the Iran war and other U.S. foreign policy around Ireland for President Trump's visit to a golf tournament this weekend. Trump repeating this alleged offer for American voters.
14: If the Republicans win, as I said, it's $5,000 to all adults in the country, and we can easily handle that because we're taking in so much money.
5: If possible, the Census Bureau estimates the cost at over $1 trillion. Last November, Trump promised to give Americans $2,000 tariff dividend checks, which never went out. The two survivors of a small plane emergency landing in Wisconsin's Lake Wausau last night are the pilot and the congressman who's the Republican candidate for Wisconsin Governor Tom Tiffany. He says the plane lost power. You're listening to ABC News.
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5: Another weekend of protests in Portsmouth, England, on the country's south coast, where last weekend protesters tried to stop a boat carrying 140 asylum seekers.
7: Where's your passport?
5: They're back chanting, "Where's your passport?" But also this weekend,
9: when migrant workers are under attack, what do we do?
5: Counter-protesters shouting, "Stand up, fight back."
11: We just dislike the racism.
5: A significant number of police also on hand. Found not guilty, but still not free, Grammy-winning Lil Durk in Los Angeles. Prosecutors alleged a plot against a rival rapper.
12: The rapper was found not guilty on all five federal charges for murder for hire, stalking resulting in death, and conspiracy. The prosecution saying they are disappointed with the verdict, but the defense celebrating a win. Now, Lil Durk is not a free man. He has another trial coming up October 5th, where he faces federal counts for racketeering, murder, and firearms charges. Jericho Tran, ABC News.
5: College football stunner in Austin, quarterback Arch Manning and number 4 Texas got a 24-23 victory from number 1 Ohio State last night, rallying from a 20-point fourth-quarter deficit to win it on Hollywood Smothers' one-yard touchdown run with 25 seconds left. American Ben Shelton plays Germany's Alexander Zverev in today's U.S. Open tennis men's final. Chuck Sievertson, ABC News.
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15: Good Sunday morning. Another hot day challenging records in Albuquerque. So if you're going out to the New Mexico State Fair, make sure to stay hydrated. A high of 92 in Albuquerque today, a low of 67 tonight, 87 the high in Santa Fe with a low of 61 degrees. We're tracking monsoon storms and showers later in the afternoon and evening. More on your extended forecast on KOAT.com.
0: At 906 Albuquerque, 76 degrees, 70 in Santa Fe. 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
1: And if you do, thank a teacher. It's likely that that's why you know something about history. There is a way to support teachers and what they do in the classroom, and sometimes with their own funds. There's an effort in our community headed by U.S. Eagle Federal Credit Union and the Arnia Foundation. And we wanted to highlight this and let folks know what was going on. Nadine Bierger, she is the executive director of the Arnica is something you put on when you've got a bruise. Arnia Foundation. Sorry, Nadine. I had Arnica in the brain and I don't know why. Welcome and good to have you along this morning.
35: Thank you so much for having me this morning, Terry.
1: Oh, you bet. Now, this is an effort that the foundation has taken on. It's one of their prime projects. to help the Enrich Ed Classroom Grant. This is money that can go out to teachers here in our community. How do people get involved? How do teachers apply? Tell us about it.
35: Absolutely. On our website at useagle.org/enriched, that's where you can find all the information, how to qualify, as well as the application form for the teacher grant.
1: That's an amazing opportunity. And in the past, how has the money been divvied up? Does one person get the whole grant? Do you take a look at what is, you know, coming in and saying, okay, well, here's what they need in this area and here's what they need in this area? How does all that work?
35: So in the past, when we established the program back in 2019, we had $10,000 available in total, and each grant was about $1,000 per project that was approved. We've made some changes over the past several years. We have a focus now. Our focus is around financial wellness. So that could be anything around how to build a financial wellness curriculum, teaching students about the importance of building credit, budgeting, the real life of college or living. But it could be really something creative as well, just teaching them really how to create a budget, maybe in the entrepreneurial world. We've had some teachers submit projects about they had a food truck battle. They had to create a menu. They had to do the budgeting for the cost of food, how much they would be selling the food for. So it really can be creative, but it is focused around financial literacy. And we have 20,000 available this year. Our grants, they range anywhere from $500 to $2,500, and it really depends on the project of the teachers. So we do ask them to submit just a simplified budget, listing out the project, the materials, and then they can click and select if they need $500, $1,000, do they need the full $2,500. And then we have an entire committee that reviews each of the incoming projects, and then we score them based on a couple of selection criteria that we have.
1: So, I mean, financial literacy has been such a hot topic in education these days. New Mexico taking it head on, is that one of the reasons why you wanted to also sort of line up with that?
35: Yes, that is correct. Financial literacy is really important. And as we know, there is a couple of school districts where now it is a requirement for graduation. However, that is not the case everywhere here in New Mexico. But financial literacy is important. We've been educating in our community and different schools about financial literacy. We have a lot of community partnerships with nonprofits as well. So it really is an effort that is very important. It really doesn't matter the age, but the sooner you can learn about financial literacy, the more we can make sure that we set up our future young people for success.
1: Yeah, and the other thing that I've noticed, since I have several young people in my life, at the rate that credit card applications go out to young adults, it is very good to have this information on board before you are 18 or 21 and you know what to do with all of it.
35: Exactly. And a lot of times there is false information that is being shared amongst family members. Sometimes we grew up and we hear, well, credit cards are really bad. We don't want to utilize credit cards. But understanding the importance and why credit still matters and why it is still important to build your credit responsibly, a lot of students, when they move out for the first time and maybe applying to rent for their first apartment, they start to understand why credit is important, or even their first phone that they need a contract for.
1: Yeah, and it just seems to me that life has gotten a lot more complicated on all fronts. But really, knowing what to do financially with your dough has gotten a little more complicated too, I think. And I, you know, I always stress with my kids, the sooner you start, for example, putting into a 401k, if where you're working, you know, offers that, the better off you're going to be. And at least, well, at least one of the kids took my advice. Let's put it that way.
35: And it's really hard at a certain age. Like with teenagers, we really don't want to think about the future. And sometimes it's hard to accept that it is going to happen. So it's really important that we start teaching our students early on how to budget, especially now with the access to technology. We can shop and spend our money even better than we used to be able to. So really teaching our kids how to be responsible with money is very important.
1: Yeah, I went through a few segments of do as I say, not as I do. It tried to clean some things up. But, I mean, having teenagers around definitely keeps you on the straight and narrow, I can tell you that. I'm wondering if, just for folks to sort of visualize how important these funds are and these grants, could you talk a little bit about some of the past recipients?
35: Yes, absolutely. We had an elementary school a few years ago for our financial wellness program, and they applied for their apple project. So the teacher had her own orchard in her backyard, and she picked a lot of apples. And the students, they learned how to make different apple projects, apple cider, apple sauce, and they were selling it at their fall fair. So then the students were able to count the money. They were learning about how much they were making, and then they were able to spend the funds again for the classroom, for other educational supplies, and for more financial literacy books and curriculum. So that was a really wonderful way. We had another teacher in Farmington, and he purchased a Eddie edible printer. That is a printer that can print on sugar cookies and on the roll icing. So the students were learning how to calculate the supplies, the cost of the supplies for the sugar cookies. There was a really creative component in it on how to design the cookies, but then they were also able to sell the cookies back in the community to the businesses with the logos and then have more funding again for the classroom. So those were some really successful projects. We love the creativity, and it's really important to have that excitement back in the classroom. You mentioned teenagers. You may know a lot of teenagers may struggle with attendance in school, and teachers are struggling keeping the students engaged and having them come to the classroom. So being able to have a classroom project that may spread some excitement again for the students and give them a reason to come back, that's really another important component.
1: And one of the things I was thinking about as you were talking is with these special curriculums to enhance what a teacher is perhaps already doing in the classroom, they have gotten more expensive as well.
35: Absolutely. And we know a lot of times teachers, unfortunately, have to reach into their own pocket to fund some of these classroom projects.
1: Yeah, I am. In fact, my producer is married to a teacher, and he can probably attest to that fact that he has seen that happen, for Therese a number of times. And
0: Yes, he can.
1: So, I mean, it shouldn't be on a single family's budget to, go ahead and pay for these. And all of our kids should have access to the best information that they can get. So thank you for taking this on as a project. Talk a little bit about why this is maybe close to your heart and close to the heart of the folks at U.S. Eagle.
35: Education is so important. Financial literacy is so important. We understand the state of our education in our state, and it is really unfortunate. So we really want to do the best that we can to support the students, to support the teachers in our state, and do the best that we can as a credit union and a foundation.
1: So how does one apply?
35: On our website at useagle.org/enrich, that's where all the information is. There's also a link for the form. The deadline to apply is September 27th. It's a fairly brief application process, but we do ask for a budget, an overview. Some of the things we look at as well is how many students are being impacted. So if a teacher is asking for $2,500 for a project for their classroom, we really look at, is this something that benefits 5 students, or is it something that benefits 30 students? And maybe it's a project or something that could be reused over several years and benefit future students as well. So sustainability is something that we look at as well when we're scoring these projects.
1: Absolutely. I'm so glad you brought that up, because a curriculum that is being used, and maybe just came out, is cutting edge, if you will, isn't just going to be, a one and done. It isn't just going to be used once and then tossed. They're going to, get the best bang for the buck, because isn't that what financial literacy is about, too?
35: Exactly. So we really do look at that. And some of the projects that I mentioned earlier as some examples, what we really loved about it is that they were utilized the funds for their project and then generate more funding for their classroom. So we really look at sustainability. We look at creativity. So we really encourage teachers to be creative with their application.
1: Is it fun to look at the application? See, I would love that part of the job. I would love looking at what's kind of bubbling under the surface, what people are thinking about.
35: It is a lot of fun, and we always have volunteers that are really excited to be part of this project. The part that is not fun is that we don't have the funds to fund all of them. My dream would be to say these are all the applications we received, and this year we're able to fund every single one of them.
1: Well, I wish you luck with this year's batch of applications. And one more time, where do people go to apply?
35: It's useagle.org/enriched.
1: Love it. Nadine Bjerger, she is the executive director of the Arnia Foundation. They are helping U.S. Eagle Federal Credit Union fund these very important literacy projects, financial literacy. And Nadine, thanks so much for getting up early and coming on the radio with us.
35: Thank you so much, Terry. I hope you have a wonderful rest of your day.
1: Ah, you too. Thanks. Coming up next, telling Albuquerque's economic story. As the weekend continues, 96.3 News Radio, KKOB.
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1: Well, there's a story we can tell today.
11: Yes.
1: What a win.
11: It was awesome.
1: Yesterday afternoon, University Stadium, the place to be. The hot spot, if you will.
11: Yes.
1: Literally. I've got Emily Howard, co-owner, owner and CEO of Cheetah Strategy, in-house. Also, executive director of the Albuquerque Economic Forum and rabid Lobo fan. You were there yesterday.
11: Yeah, it was awesome.
1: Oh my gosh. I mean, just watching them just roll over.
11: Well, they started off a little slow.
1: Okay.
11: Which made me a little nervous. Okay. But the second quarter turned it on a little bit. I think they scored 42 points in the second quarter alone. So it was pretty exciting.
1: It was. Yeah. I mean, there was a lot of heat in the stands too.
11: Yes, for sure. It was warm day, but it was fun. Pretty good crowd considering all the things going on in Albuquerque right now. But yeah it was fun.
1: Yeah. So, you know, you didn't have heat stroke or anything like that. You're here to tell the story.
11: Yeah, we had to leave at halftime because my daughter had a volleyball game. But if we're going to leave early for a game for them winning by so much, I'm here for it.
1: So you didn't mind missing the last play?
11: Yes.
1: I just, you know, that's an example of a story that we could tell about Albuquerque. Now, it could have, you know, obviously some sort of benefit to our economic state here.
11: Oh, for sure.
1: But looking for stories like that, things that are going right, things that are going well, things that we want to brag about. And there's a lot of that sort of thing
11: Absolutely.
1: To talk about.
11: Yep.
1: Today you are here, not just because I like having you come in and we have so much fun together, but you've got your economic forum hat on because you had a recent forum that I found very interesting. You invited some media people in to talk about how we tell the story of Albuquerque. And you and I have talked about this off mic before. I'm not sure we always do a great job.
11: Yeah, we don't brag enough. We don't tell the good news. And that's just not only on the media. It's on all of us too, right? We have to bring the positive stories to the media so they know about them. And the media members we had on our panel were fantastic. They were giving really great examples of how to tell a good story.
1: I mean, there were just so many negatives. And most people, when you say Albuquerque, they think of Breaking Bad. Still, I mean, and that was years ago. So it's like, how do we break bad the Breaking Bad? How do we break good?
11: Right. Yeah, and there is a big project underway with Visit Albuquerque right now working on a brand story for Albuquerque. So there are things moving in that direction and finding a way to tell our positive story in a unified way. But, you know, everyday stories, I know there are businesses out there doing amazing things for families, for philanthropic organizations, for schools, and we just need to be better about telling those stories, whether it's on social media or just telling our friends or telling the media. Just sharing the good news is super important to economic development and economic growth in our community.
1: Well, that's a little bit of something that you do with Cheetah Strategy, right? You get people to, you know, focus in on what it is they do best.
11: Exactly.
1: And then keep doing it.
11: Exactly. Way to go, Terry. You're making those connections.
1: How about that? I didn't get up too early. One of the things I found interesting about that is you sort of made it a call to action for the as you call it, narrators in chief, and this is in an op-ed that you did for the journal. Who are our narrators in chief?
11: I mean, all of us, really. But the people that I would say are influencers in our community, or maybe have positions that put them in a leadership format. You know, so I think people that have a strong voice already need to be the ones that are the good storytellers.
1: Well, you had some good storytellers there on the panel. There were three of New Mexico's top newsroom leaders there discussing sort of what their challenges are in producing the news. And what did you hear from them about that?
11: You know, I think a lot of times they get press releases that just come across as this is just all about us, instead of here's what we're doing in the community to improve the community. So here's the impact that our good work is having. They're looking for those stories that are about people and about communities. You know, if a company decides to offer a twist on healthcare, for example, and it's not only benefiting their employees, but their entire families of those employees, that's the story that they should be telling.
1: Yeah.
11: So it's really just making sure you're not just putting out a press release with numbers and facts, but it has some kind of good story and the way you're influencing other people.
1: And your work with Cheetah Strategy, you speak from a position of you know what you're talking about, because one of the other lines that I noticed was it telling the story, getting people interested in Albuquerque. It's more about it's not just attracting companies and signing leases. And I mean, all of those things are important, but you also need to let them know why.
11: Exactly. Right. And we talk about that stuff all the time, that Albuquerque is such a unique place. One of the main reasons is because of the strong relationships that people have with each other and the connections people make with each other. And we would do anything for each other. If I needed a favor from someone, I know I could get that done. Right. And they would be by my side, especially if things weren't going well, they would be there to lift me up. So I think the relationships and the connections and the care that we have for each other is unlike a lot of other communities. And that's one thing we should be talking about more.
1: Well, we're small enough to care,
11: right?
1: But we're big enough to have an impact.
11: Exactly.
1: You know, and that was one of the first things I noticed when I started this job, because I came here knowing no one. And I was a little terrified by that, because it's like I have a lot of hours to fill. I can't do it by myself. Yeah. But what I have been amazed by is the people who will come on and share their story, some in a very heartfelt way. Some folks, maybe they're angry and upset about what's going on. Some people, you know, they've got the tale of you don't want to do this. But all of them telling a story, talking about what's going on in their lives. And I think that is really, it is what grabs people. I mean, we do need to know about the big fires and the traffic accidents and the, you know, what's going to slow us down. But there's so much more.
11: Yeah, for sure. And the other thing that I think is really interesting about Albuquerque and New Mexico is that we have access to our government leaders like no other community. Like, we can call the mayor and he'll probably pick up the phone and talk with us, or a legislator, or the governor even. I think that's really interesting that they're part of our community too. And I don't know if it's like that in other cities or states. So that's also something that I think we need to be proud of.
1: It is not.
11: Yeah.
1: I can tell you that from working in a couple larger markets. Right. Because of our size, it's sort of like, I don't know, maybe folks in certain positions of power, they do feel connected in some way.
11: We have access. And I think, you know, maybe we don't always agree on everything, but I think they're going to listen. You know, they're going to get input and feedback and, you know, try to understand what's really going on in the community. Especially, I think that's true with city councilors and commissioners.
1: Mm-hmm.
11: They're very invested in their individual communities and neighborhoods, and that's just probably not similar to other cities.
1: It is not. And the other thing that I've been so impressed with is at the state level, which is where in a lot of states the disconnect really happens, because they're terribly busy at whatever capital you're going to mention, and certainly at ours. Yeah. But I mean, I've had cabinet secretaries on from a number of different areas, and they're more than happy to come on and get up early to do it and talk about what's happening. And that still amazes me when I put out the call and somebody's like, oh, sure, I'd love to be on. And here's my cell number.
11: Right.
1: Yeah.
11: Yeah.
1: I mean, that's wild to me.
11: Great.
1: And not really what I experienced when I worked in Seattle, for example, or in Portland, Oregon.
11: Right.
1: There's too much happening. It's too big. And somehow those connections have gotten a little muddy.
11: Yeah. And I think everyone's collaborative and not so much competitive here, too. I think we want to work with each other to to make things better and share ideas and stories and those kind of things. So that sense of collaboration is also unique.
1: But good news, as you have, as was said at the panel, good news often requires someone to show us where to look and help us find the story.
11: Absolutely.
1: Yeah. Yep. So we're going to take a break here. When we come back, how can business help the media to find and amplify what's positive and is actually working in our community? We'll talk about that next with our guest, Executive Director of the Economic Forum, Emily Howard, as the weekend continues.
0: Quarters, just 25 cents. 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
13: Finding the positive in Albuquerque and telling our own economic story. How can that be done? A recent meeting at the Economic Forum took on those questions. Executive Director of the Forum, Emily Howard, is our guest. Also, owner and CEO of Cheetah Strategy. Emily, the guest shared some great insights. They're all in media. And how can we tell our story better?
14: I think you have to bring the human element to it and really talk about the impact it's having on people, and not just the financial impact or numbers or those kind of things, but what's the real story there? So, for example, I know several businesses in town give their employees time off to go volunteer for certain charitable organizations. Mm-hmm. Let's be telling those stories, whether it's, you know, building a house for somebody or working at a food bank or whatever their volunteers are doing. But businesses are giving up time from their employees to make that happen, and it's having an impact on other people in the community. So that's just an example.
13: Having not only an effect on other people in the community, but on the business, I am assuming, as well.
14: For sure. You know, if you see somebody from a business out in the community volunteering their time, and then they get to talk about their work and the word spreads that, you know, that's a good company to work for.
13: So, and we're in such a unique position to be able to do that, because like we were talking about earlier, you know, we're small enough to be close and big enough to have an impact.
14: For sure.
13: And I just think that's something that's just so natural.
14: Yep.
13: For folks to do.
14: Yeah. And there are several businesses that are partnering with community colleges, universities, APS, you know, whatever the schools are, to develop some workforce training for people, on the job training, internships, you know, really trying to build up our workforce and our talent pool. Mm-hmm. And showing kids in our community that there are good jobs here for them is another way that businesses can really get the good word out about the work they're doing. That's not just the work that they're doing.
13: Exactly.
14: Yes.
13: And why did you choose maybe to bring your business here?
14: Exactly.
13: Why are you doing

0: doing this.
1: Right.
0: Why is this important?
1: Yeah, we heard a lot of that. Last week we had at Economic Forum, we had the Camino Collaborative, which I'm happy to talk more about. But we had them come in and there were two people on the panel that aren't from New Mexico and they moved here. And they talked about why New Mexico is so amazing. Like this combination of not only our outdoor beauty and recreation and weather, but, you know, our cost of living is great. Mm-hmm. We have access to this science and technology that very few communities in the United States have. And just that combination of all of those things working together makes Albuquerque and New Mexico an amazing place.
0: Well, let folks know if they missed it, because it was all over the paper this week. Talk a little bit about that project, because I was amazed.
1: Yeah. So the Camino Collaborative, I hope I get this right. My apologies to all of those that are working really hard on this. I know a little bit about it, but it's really this really unique partnership between Sandia Laboratories, CNM, APS, and the manufacturing community. Mm-hmm. And they're building this hub of where we can take tech out of Sandia Labs and bring it into reality and do the manufacturing here and employ people here and train people to become skilled workers in these jobs. And it's just the first of its kind in Albuquerque. And it's the whole package, right? It's not just tech transfer, but it's workforce development. It's bringing in APS students to see what's actually happening so they can envision themselves in these really cool jobs eventually. So it's a partnership unlike any we've had before. Mm-hmm. So it's really promising way of just bringing more out of the labs into our community and actually starting to develop and manufacture things that can't be manufactured anywhere else.
0: Well, over in Rio Rancho, there's a facility that just has opened in the last couple of years. The Rio Rancho schools are working with CNM.
1: Right.
0: And so not only do high school students get to take part in all of this, but so do community adult learners.
1: Yes, right.
0: And I find that amazing. I am really proud of the community that I live in.
1: Yeah, the partnerships between universities and business are becoming stronger and stronger in Albuquerque. And I think that's a great way to keep kids here and attract kids from other states that may not really have heard of UNM or be interested in UNM or CNM for that matter. So just it's not only good for people in our community, but it starts to build awareness outside of Albuquerque and attract more people to come here.
0: We had the education secretary on a few weeks ago, and she was talking about the U.S. News and World Report that just came out, ranking colleges and, you know, how much debt you've got once you get out of college. And we have bounced up tremendously. I mean, 18 points. I think we're 22nd in the country, which I find that's a definitely speaking to students and saying, hey, here you are. Right. You can get out of college, not have a whole bunch of debt, and have a place to go and work. And the other thing she said is that how much better we're doing with adult education and really reaching out to people who maybe need to find that career path.
1: Right. Well, when people are going back to school to get certain certifications and get these technology skills that they probably couldn't have gotten 20 years ago because technology has changed so much.
0: It sure has. And the other thing that I found interesting from this discussion that you had and the op-ed you had in the Albuquerque Journal, when negative news occurs, do not try to hide it.
1: Oh, for sure. Yes. If you're silent, that's a bad thing.
0: Very bad.
1: Just, you know, some kind of statement if something bad news does come out about you or your company, just saying something is important. Because if you're hiding from it and being silent, people will make up what you think about it, and that's worse.
0: Oh, they'll make up what they think about it anyway. I mean, I'm here to tell you that. But I think, too, it's about putting it into context.
1: Right.
0: You know, where are we coming from? How did this happen? What is the impact? What are we doing to, you know,
1: prevent
0: if there's, exactly, prevent it or clean up the mess or what have you.
1: Right.
0: And I think sometimes folks are a little nervous because they figure people are just going to jump down their throats. Yeah. And they don't need to be that nervous. Well, I mean, maybe if it depends on what it is, but you know what I mean.
1: It also brings the human element into it, which is what we just talked about.
0: Yeah. Yeah. I mean, we've just got so much potential here.
1: For sure. I just went to the APS State of the District meeting that was a few weeks ago.
0: Yes, it was.
1: And they are doing such amazing things. The leadership with the board, with the superintendent, APS is making huge strides. There's a lot of ground to make up, and they acknowledge that they're not there yet, but they're continuing to push and be stronger and really stick to their strategic plan. And it's starting to have an impact on our kids, on our community, So it's really fascinating to see the hard work that they're putting in to make our schools better.
0: Well, we've talked a bit also on the show about the Albuquerque academies.
1: Oh, yes.
0: And what's going on in the schools there and the connection they have to the United Way.
1: Yep.
0: And so that brings in all kinds of community partners. And I was just talking with Dr. Greg Scherer. He's a neurosurgeon over at Presbyterian. And I said, you know, what do you think about the fact that there's, you know, a healthcare academy?
1: Yeah.
0: And we're training up people to go into these fields. And he's like, it is fantastic.
1: Yeah. And it's starting at ninth graders. And
0: yeah.
1: People are starting to say now that we should be starting with sixth graders. You know, just continuing to expose kids to the working world is huge.
0: Yeah. And you don't necessarily need to stop teaching them the basics in order to introduce them to the real world.
1: Right. Well, you're teaching them science as it relates to medicine,
0: mm-hmm.
1: and not just science for science's sake.
0: Yeah.
1: So, and math and, you know, all the other subjects and how they relate to the specific career that these kids are interested in.
0: So when you hear about this Camino Collaborative, I mean, does that make you excited?
1: Totally.
0: Yeah, I figured that.
1: Yeah, and the people that are working on it are so excited and passionate about it, that only elevates my excitement, right? When they are really thrilled to talk about it, and they were at Forum, they were all smiling on stage, and you could tell they knew each other really well, so they had been working together. So it's just a perfect example of collaboration in my mind.
0: Well, and I mean, if you can feel the vibe,
1: right?
0: Because I'm a vibe feeler, then I think you're well on your way. But it is truly, and I think nothing happens unless you got a relationship.
1: Oh, for sure. Yeah. And that's where I think this all came from, right? They brought this model from Tennessee, brought it to Albuquerque, making adjustments so that it fits better with our community, finding the right people to be at the table, making sure those people understand the importance of partnering. And it's just, I think a year from now, we're going to be really, really excited to hear the progress that they've made.
0: So to the business community, to our economic underpinnings, if you will, here in the Albuquerque area, what's kind of the take-home message for this to help to build those relationships, to make sure we do know about the good things that are happening here, as well as the things maybe are not so good?
1: Yeah, I mean, I think one offer of suggestion to these businesses is find a key storyteller in your organization and assign that job to somebody, whether they are a communications specialist or not, just somebody that's looking for the human interest stories within your business and bringing those to light. I don't know if people like intentionally find that person always in their business, and it doesn't have to be the CEO. It could be just anyone that kind of knows what's happening on the ground in your business. So hiring that chief storyteller or finding that chief storyteller would be one easy way to make that happen, I think.
0: That's a great idea.
1: Yeah.
0: And do you know any businesses that are doing that?
1: I mean, a lot of people have communication specialists or
0: sure.
1: social media specialists and stuff. But I think somebody that's in actually on the job might be sort of an advisor to those communications people, or the social media team could be an interesting way to think about it.
0: Well, and stories can build slowly, too. And that's the
1: sure.
0: other thing that I know we go at warp speed.
1: Yes.
0: We're rattling around like, we're in a pinball machine. And sometimes I think that is also the difference when there is a reporter telling a story that is an impactful human interest story, something that's going to grab you. The pace is slower.
1: Yes, for sure.
0: And because of that, I think it catches your attention.
1: Yes. Yeah. And I think a lot of businesses I know start their staff meetings with a positive story about something that happened at work. But why are you just keeping that internal? Right?
0: Yeah.
1: Like, write that down.
0: And let somebody know.
1: Those positive stories, and let somebody else know about it, too.
0: Terry.Travis at Cumulus.com. It's Terry with a Y. Yeah, I mean, that is the way I stumble upon a lot of stuff. Plus, I'm just awful. I eavesdrop when I'm out and about, and I'm listening to people talking, and then I'm like, well, that's kind of interesting. Let me do a little research on that. And so it's one of those things when I was a street reporter a bazillion years ago, that's the way I always, they would send me out with whatever happens to be breaking in the morning, but I'd always have something in my hip pocket that was like, maybe something that was a little more positive, or, you know, how can we live through this together? That sort of thing. And so I think it's also incumbent on us to make sure our email gets out, terry.travis@cumulus.com, to hear some of these stories.
1: For sure. Yeah.
0: Yeah.
1: And I think just being more aware of that mindset of like, oh, we're not just running a business, but we're making an impact in our community and making our community better. And how are we doing that? Just even that small shift of thinking could make a big difference in getting the word out too.
0: We're all part of the community.
1: Yes, we are.
0: Yeah. So own it. And Terry, T-E-R-R-Y. Don't forget. Anything else you want to add, Emily? I mean, you always got so much stuff going on. Any really good stuff coming up at the Economic Forum?
1: What is coming up at Economic Forum? We are going to hear from Rob Black, the Secretary of Economic Development, here soon.
0: Mm-hmm.
1: So that should be a really good program. And Nick Sly with the Federal Reserve Bank of Kansas City will be with us in about a week.
0: Nice.
1: Week and a half. So some good economic news. Mm-hmm. Hopefully will be shared at Forum in the next couple of weeks, which will be fun.
0: Yeah. And always look to Emily for that sort of information. Is there a way that people can find out more about the Economic Forum?
1: Yeah, the best way to stay in touch with us is probably follow us on LinkedIn. We're mm-hmm. pretty active on LinkedIn. And so if you just search for Economic Forum of Albuquerque, you'll see all the good news that we're sharing with the rest of our community.
0: Ah, so you not only do as you say, you do as you do.
1: I try.
0: She definitely does. Emily Howard, Executive Director of the Economic Forum, owner and CEO of Cheetah Strategy. Also, I just learned, a member of the Albuquerque Journal's Community Council.
1: That's a pretty fun role.
0: I bet it is.
1: Yeah, it's great.
0: Always trying to share stories in a positive way. And thank you so much for coming on the show and doing that.
1: Thank you for having me. It's always fun.
0: You bet. Coming up next, we'll take a look at what's happening as the weekend continues. 96.3 News Radio, KKLV.
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0: And catch some green chili cheeseburgers at the New Mexico State Fair tomorrow.
21: Ooh, you know who I'm rooting for.
0: Oh, I do. I do. And that, in fact, Sparky's is on the list of the participating restaurants. So it's the ultimate food challenge, I think, for New Mexico restaurants.
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23: There's local restaurants that can bring their best green chili cheeseburger. There is a judging competition. So there's celebrity judges that vote. And then there's also the People's Choice vote. So I highly recommend getting there a little bit early, and you may have the chance to get one of our scratch-off tickets that will tell you whether you're a lucky winner to get to try a sample of all of the eight restaurants' green chili cheeseburgers. And then those folks will get to cast their vote on which is their favorite green chili cheeseburger.
0: And those scratch-offs are truly for cheeseburger safety. That's Nick Rossini. He said, you know, in years past, it's been like a mosh pit to line up to try the chili cheeseburger. So the order to fire up your grill will be given at right around 11:30 on Monday. And then the contest kicks off at noon. And I can just imagine how good it's going to smell.
21: Oh, yeah.
0: Yeah.
21: Oh,
0: so yeah. You don't have to get there too early, but you're going to have to line up if you want to lap a lip over one of those green chili cheeseburgers. Sounds good. This coming Saturday is the annual American Heart Association Heart Walk. 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
22: At our annual Heart Walk, our survivor that will be on stage and telling his story is a gentleman named Ray Henderson. His wife did CPR on him for over 40 minutes, and she had actually never been trained, but something kicked in, and she was able to save his life. But absolutely, we should all make sure that our friends, our relatives, especially our significant others and spouses that are, you know, that are in our houses with us, that they know CPR. But the other thing is, they don't always happen in your own home.
0: Right.
22: You know, could be in your car. You could go down walking through the state fair. We just unfortunately never know for sure when it could happen.
0: That's Sherry Wells, the executive director of the American Heart Association, the Southwest region, right here in New Mexico. And you could still participate in the walk. 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And the place to go, NewMexicoHeartWalk.org. We want to make it real, real simple for you. As far as this weekend goes, the 30th anniversary of the Corrales Ditch Run is this morning. So if you're driving through Corrales, walkers and runners alike are going to be making their way through the village. Look out for them. And the Placidas Garden Tour is hosting its 10th annual garden tour until 4 this afternoon. 6 garden tour stops total. And you can go to the website and get your tickets, and you can take a look at the map there. 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Well, that's a wrap for us. What a day it has been.
1: It's been.
0: Coming up next weekend, you've got a lot to look forward to. We're going to talk about this year's Albuquerque International Balloon Fiesta. Take a look at the early fall forecast and see if it's going to be real wet or not. And also, we'll let you know how you can volunteer for a good cause. And speaking of fall, what should you be busy with out in the yard and garden? Rick Hobson's going to be with us from Jericho Nursery. Give us some tips. Yay! If you missed anything, no worries. Go to newsradiokkob.com and click on my mug. And there.
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24: From ABC News, I'm Mike Dubusky. President Trump blaming the high diesel prices in the U.S. on the ongoing Russia-Ukraine war, telling Ukrainian President Zelensky not to strike Russian diesel sites.
25: There are plenty of other targets. Don't hit diesel fuel, because that's hurting the world. We don't want him to hit diesel fuel.
24: The U.S. doesn't trade oil with Russia, and most experts agree the high prices are driven instead by the war in Iran, which President Trump now says will be over right after the midterms. Right now, an investigation is underway into a drone strike on a pipeline in Saudi Arabia that was being used as a workaround for oil transport amid the effective closure of the Strait of Hormuz in Iran. ABC's Stephen Portnoy has the latest.
26: Iraqi officials say the attack on the East-West pipeline came from their country, not from Iran. Iraq's prime minister condemned the strike and ordered an investigation. No one has claimed responsibility for Thursday's attack, and Iran-backed militia groups in Iraq deny any involvement. Saudi officials closed the pipeline Friday as a precautionary measure.
24: New calls from Democrats to regulate artificial intelligence. Yesterday, Anthropic CEO Dario Amodei committed to slowing down the pace of AI development, citing concerns it could wreak havoc on the internet. OpenAI CEO Sam Altman and ex-AI head Elon Musk signaled their support for the plan. Jacob Coxon resigned from his position at Anthropic this week over similar concerns about responsible AI development.
27: This is a substantial step towards what I was talking about, needing some sort of slowdown between the people building the different AIs. Although the one thing it's maybe missing is, in terms of the current proposal, is more engagement with China.
24: Earlier this week, Coxon warned the people developing the technology at major AI firms earnestly believe it could kill us all. And the Lucas Fire in Northern California is now more than 4,000 acres, a red flag warning in effect through Monday. 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
24: Ryanair is drawing new scrutiny after appearing to publicly dispute a passenger's claims of nearly being sucked out a window. ABC News transportation correspondent Gio Benitez.
6: Passenger Lubisha Karavich says that he had a seatbelt on during the incident. His wife says she held onto his legs as he was nearly pulled out of the plane. The NTSB preliminary report says the window shattered after being struck by fragments from a broken fan blade in the Boeing 737-800's right engine that damaged the fuselage and other parts of the plane. Flight attendants reported hearing and feeling a loud, continuous vibration and seeing a small amount of smoke before the oxygen masks dropped.
24: A Wisconsin lawmaker running for governor is recovering today after the small plane he was flying lost power and was forced to make an emergency landing in a lake yesterday. U.S. Rep. Tom Tiffany says he and his passengers only sustained minor injuries. In downtown Green Bay, Wisconsin yesterday, police responding to a rowdy gathering of people around a food truck were confronted with a vehicle attempting to drive through the crowd. Police Chief Chris Davis.
7: They attempted to take some people into custody. There was a struggle. There was a large crowd that gathered. And then while all of this was going on, a car that we don't know whether it was related to the disturbance or not began driving through the crowd.
24: The driver was taken into custody on suspicion of driving under the influence. Four officers were hurt. One's on leave for discharging his weapon. I'm Mike Dubusky, ABC News.
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5: Good morning. Excited to be here again, Bruce.
10: Yeah, no kidding. And this is still one of those fun topics. I think ING used to have that thing, that commercial where, what's your number? And people would hold up a sign, you know, so 700,000, mine's 3 million, whatever. And nobody really knows their number until they dig in with you. But here's the question of the day. Is $1 million enough today to retire on? What's your thought?
5: Well, I think the bottom line is that enough money? Everyone's different. You know, the honest answer is it really depends on your situation. $1 million goes a long way, but it isn't guaranteed. What really matters is how is it invested and what kind of income do you need to cover your expenses?
10: Yeah, no kidding. And, you know, you often say, you know, that a real focus is an income plan, right? And an income plan is different than just your overall assets, one, you know, giant bag of money, if you will. So let's talk about the difference between an income plan and an asset plan.
5: Well, there's a huge difference. You know, an asset plan just asks, how big is your pile of money that you've saved? And an income plan says, how much reliable income do you need every month? How much money is going to hit your account every month as far as income? And, you know, a lot of times there's Social Security, there's pensions, and they'll cover the basics. But the money you've saved, your savings becomes really the icing on the cake.
10: Reliable income. I'm glad you put that adjective next to the word money, right? There has to be some action there, reliable. And let's talk about, and we've talked about the 4% rule a ton on the show. Now, William Bingham came up with this, wrote about it in 1994, and it's existed on the internet forever. And William Bingham was a grad of MIT, an actual rocket scientist before he became a financial advisor, and he was in California when he came up with this. So he wrote about the 4% rule in 94, and here we are 30 plus years later, some people still trying to use it. So let's walk through kind of that magic number that people usually come into your office with as their perception of how it's going to work.
5: I think the 4% rule, it's a great common starting point. So if you're withdrawing 4% in year one, then you get it just for inflation. So on $1 million, that's about $40,000 a year or a little over $3,300 a month. And I think the big question is that enough income? If you factor in maybe an average Social Security check's about $2,000 a month, that brings it up to over $5,000 a month. But for most people, is that really enough income? And I think you got to factor in too, what if the market goes flat or is down and it's not earning any interest? You know, the whole key is income, making sure you don't run out of money in retirement.
10: Again, go to corefinancialnm.com. Phil has a lot of great information on there. In fact, a retirement calculator is on there as well. And I know a lot of you like to fill out different things and, you know, calculate where I'm at. Well, go to corefinancialnm.com. And you can also sign up for an appointment right there online. This is the Core Financial Retirement Show with Phil Gordley. Now, if somebody, Phil, looks at their plan after they get done listening to the show today, and then they're like, you know, that's a little food for thought. I want to dig into what I have. So they're looking at their savings and they feel like, ooh, I don't know if that's enough. What would you tell them? You know, that would should stick with them and about putting action behind their plan?
5: Well, I think it's a signal to kind of revisit where you're at, both on savings and spending. I tell people, you know, everyone's different number is personal, not one size fits all. So it's better to find out the gap now if there's a gap or something missing before you retire or even if you're already retired. And you know, the whole idea is take the time to reach out and find out if you're on the right track, if there's anything missing. And sometimes people say, hey, let's just set up a 15-minute retirement ready phone call just to kind of get to know each other and it's a good starting point. Yeah. And if you want to reach out, do it. It's complimentary. We still have a lot of fun doing it. 505-412-4112.
10: Yeah. In fact, Phil's got a Designing Your Fiscal House Guide. You can put it along with the book that Becky Swansburg wrote and Phil worked with her on called The Road Less taxed, the road less taxed. Phil worked with Becky on this, and he's got some copies he'd love to give you, but you have to reach out. Be one of the next five callers right now, 505-412-4112. Sandra's standing by. She can take your call. If you happen to get a voicemail, just leave your information. Sandra will get back to you and make sure that you get the information that you need. 505-412-4112. You can text the word PLAN, P-L-A-N, to that number to get the information as well. Text PLAN to 505-412-4112. Now, if you're just joining us, we're asking whether $1 million is enough to retire on. Now, you mentioned several factors, Phil, that decide how long that money will last. Give us the big picture on, those factors.
5: Well, you know, I get excited about it. I think about all the different things we help people with. That's our focus here at Core Financial, is more of a plan, retirement planning. And I think you got to look at longevity. People are living longer. Your lifestyle, healthcare. Are you paying too much in fees? That can change the dynamics. Then inflation. Are you paying too much in taxes on your retirement account? So, you know, when you think about all those things, whether you have $1 million or even less or more, no matter what you're working with, we want to make sure you're doing it smart. We have an income where it'll grow for you so you don't run out of money. It's all about income and retirement for most people. Mm-hmm. We want to make sure you're not worried about money and that you don't run out of income in retirement.
10: Yeah, and you talked about it earlier, but though so many people see their income as one giant pile of money, right? It's the 401k account that they have, and they look at that really, they look at it as the whole forest rather than seeing the individual trees. And you just mentioned healthcare. And healthcare, people are thinking, well, why is that part of my retirement income plan? Well, because it's something that can attack that nest egg that you have. Oftentimes, before they come in and sit down with you, people underestimate what healthcare could cost them in retirement.
5: Well, I think almost everyone does. And as we get older, you realize, boy, everything's costing more. Healthcare is so important. You know, as we get older, it seems like we go to the doctor more. You get deductibles. We want to make sure in retirement that you're not spending all your money on healthcare or long-term care. You know, Medicare helps. It covers a lot, but there's a lot of out-of-pocket cost. You don't want to be blindsided by it. Work hard all your life. You don't want to be blindsided because of unexpected healthcare expenses. So it's so important to start planning now. And I can't say enough that that's our focus. We're most advisors, when you're working, they're going to help you grow the money. But our focus are those that are close to retirement or already retired, that works with your investments and the income, the tax strategies and the healthcare all working together to give you an income so you don't run out of money.
10: Well, another thing that can attack that nest egg, Phil, inflation, and we don't really think about it. Now, we've thought about it a lot more probably since 2022 because inflation is still pesky. But inflation over the course of time, I like to call it the termite of our investment plan, because if we don't plan for it, we're going to find pretty soon our hand goes right through the wall.
5: Well, you're absolutely right. Inflation, you think, well, hey, I need X amount of dollars for income, or I need $5,000 a month, we're fine. That still leaves us a little extra money for things we want to do to enjoy life, visit the grandkids. But what if inflation over the next 10 years, now you need $10,000 a month instead of $5,000 a month just to live comfortable? What is your plan for that? We know inflation is probably going to go up over time, even if it slows down. If your inflation is going up, that means you got to take out more money, which makes it harder to make sure you don't run out of money. You got to have a plan, not a product. So, you know, inflation is something we start thinking about a lot more, but that's so important that we think through that.
10: Yeah, and it does take some time and some effort. And so if somebody's listening to us, Phil, and they're hearing this conversation and they're just not sure whether the money that they've been saving, I'm 59. I'm not retiring today. But let's say I want to retire at 65. That's only six more years. If I don't feel like my money is going to stretch, but I'd really like to know what I can do to maximize that in the next 6 years, what would you say to me if I called in from, you know, listening to the show, and how could you help me?
5: Well, I think there's a couple things. Start now. You know, whether we get together in person just to kind of get an idea of what you're doing, even if you already have another financial advisor, when people from the radio comes in, we don't say, hey, we're not going to change what you're doing or who you're doing it with. Our goal is just to get to know you, see what you're doing, and see if there's any significant cracks that you may or may not be aware of in your retirement planning. So if you want to set up a 15-minute retirement-ready phone call, or just come in and we'll sit down in person, get to know each other, it's complimentary, give us a call, 505-412-4112. Again, 505-412-4112. And we do our best to have somebody here to answer the phone live versus a voicemail or a machine. Reach out to us, 412-4112.
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1: Well, most people spend their entire working lives looking forward to this thing we call retirement. Time when, well, they don't have to get up to an alarm clock. There isn't somewhere they have to be at 7:30 or 8 o'clock in the morning. Now, you also wonder, hey, what about my taxes? Are they better in retirement, or have I done enough work? When I tell you that for more retirees, taxes are often complicated more than they were during their working years, you might think, what the heck are you talking about? And that's what we're going to unpack on this portion of the Core Financial Retirement Show with Phil Gordley and Bruce Steinbrock. Reach out to Phil and the Core Financial team, 505-412-4112, right here in New Mexico, located in Albuquerque on Academy Road Northeast. But obviously, Phil can meet you by Zoom wherever you are across the fruited plain of the beautiful state of New Mexico. Phil, why are so many retirees really blindsided when it comes to taxes and their tax bill that they never saw coming and really never planned for in retirement?
5: Well, I think, you know, back in the day, the myth was when you retire, your taxes, your income will be less, your taxes will be less. And that's true for some people. But for most of the people and our listeners that have 401ks, thrift savings, and IRAs, if you're required minimum distribution that you have to take out and you have Social Security income, most people, their income stays, goes up, not down. So when you think about all the deductions, we have fewer deductions, and Social Security can be taxable up to 85% of your Social Security can be taxable. And I think it's just, you got to think about if your retirement accounts were, say, just growing at maybe a 5% annual yield, annual return, it could be higher than that. But when you start taking those required minimum distributions out, that's income. And if you're taking out 4%, then eventually as you get older, 5%, that keeps growing, and you're going to end up paying more in taxes for most people. So I like to think of most people have a tax preparer. not a tax plan. And there's a huge difference in the outcomes of someone who prepares the taxes versus looking forward and having a tax plan in retirement.
10: Yeah. And now you mentioned Social Security becomes taxable. And some people are thinking, well, what the heck? I paid taxes on it going in. Why in the world am I getting taxed when I'm in retirement? Now, many people do have that myth that their Social Security check is tax-free, and that may or may not be true. But Phil, that's where you sit down in that Social Security analyzer can analyze that with folks.
5: Yeah, I think the question is, which way do you think taxes will go in the future? If you think they're going to go up, then let's have a phone call and talk about being better prepared, you know, going forward. So, you know,
10: if you think they're going down, we might want to send you to the psychologist.
5: Yeah.
10: That's my opinion.
5: Well, you know, we talk a lot about the road less tax, and you can go out there on our website. There's some great information. But when our federal government spends more than they take in revenue, you know, going forward, they're spending more with the war, the cost. One of two things are going to have to happen. Cut back on your spending.
10: Good luck
5: with that. Which I don't see our federal government doing that. Or they're going to have to raise taxes. And everyone I ask that question to, Bruce, I said, do you think in the future taxes will go up? And they're like, yes. So the question I have is, well, what's your plan for that? What are you just going to wing it and not do anything? Because you should have a plan. And if you're not doing anything about it, then you're going to be stuck with it. So I just think that's so important to have a strategy, understand the potential impact taxes can have, but mainly learn ways to reduce or possibly eliminate some of the taxes in the future. You know, the whole idea is have an income that you cannot outlive. And if you can pay less taxes and have more net income, that makes my job a lot easier to make sure that money going forward lasts the next 20 or 30 years in retirement.
10: Well, let's face it, Phil, the legislation on Social Security was passed in 1983 and 93. So that was the Reagan administration and the Clinton administration. That's a long time ago, folks. Thresholds for married couples, 32,000, single, 25,000, and that could be, you know, up to 50% of your Social Security becomes taxable. It's all on your adjusted gross income plus tax exempt interest, and then half your Social Security benefit. You add that all together. And so it can be alarming for folks when you sit down and show them those numbers. How do people end up in this situation without anybody really giving them, you know, the 411 on what's going on?
5: Yeah, it's funny. I get a lot of clients that come in and say, gosh, I'm paying more in taxes now than when I was working. I never thought that would happen. Well, there's several reasons. I mean, that's a good thing. Your income's up, but don't give it to the IRS. They don't need to be your business partner. I'm like, you've got this money in a thrift savings account or an IRA, 401k. You have a business partner called the IRS. They get a piece of that. So the sooner we can get the IRS out of there where all the money's yours, you know, the better off you are going forward. Not only for you guys, the family, but your spouse, for the kids. So you got to think about, will taxes go up? Well, probably in my opinion, they're going to go up over time. So let's be proactive. And, you know, just the other day, driving into work, had the radio on. I hear this commercial all the time about timeshares.
10: Oh, yeah.
5: And I don't know if you hear about how to get out of your timeshare. Bruce, have you ever heard those?
10: Oh, yes. All the time.
5: You know, people's got a timeshare and they got to pay the maintenance fees. And they say on the commercial that this last year, the maintenance fees went up 17% on average. And they says there's nothing you can do about it. So they're telling you how to get out of your timeshare. Well, they also said, what if the maintenance fees went up to 117%?
10: Ooh,
5: there's nothing. It's out of your control. There's nothing you can do about it. And I thought, boy, that's exactly what we're doing now from tax strategies on your retirement accounts. Let's get your IRS business partner out of there so you have more of your money for you and your family. If you want to find out how we do that, if we can help you, it's complimentary. We'll sit down. We'll get to know each other. We'll find out. We'll find out where you're at. Take advantage of it. Give us a call, 505-412-4112. Again, that's 412-4112. Our website, corefinancialnmfornewmexico.com. Some great information. There's a tax calculator on there. But let's find out what we can do to have income that will last for the rest of your life and get rid of the taxes that the IRS is going to get.
10: You've found the Core Financial Retirement Show with Phil Gordley of Core Financial right here in Albuquerque on Academy Road Northeast. And, of course, by appointment, you can just reach out. Phil can maybe meet you via Zoom or however you need to be met with. 505-412-4112. Since everybody's income sources, Phil, are different, you know, Social Security, timing, when they take it. Maybe they have a pension, maybe they don't. You've talked about, obviously, you know, our great military and, you know, a lot of folks have a TSP or a 403B if they work a lot of time, you know, University of New Mexico or any of the educational setups. Maybe you have an IRA there. So how do you help somebody really customize the approach with the very different sources of income they have coming their way in retirement?
5: Well, I think that the first step is when we get together, we get to know each other, get to know your situation, your story, you know, what's your plan. We want to find out the different sources you have for income. Everyone's unique. Everyone's different. And we have some people come in that's got several million. They're not too worried about income. Even if the market goes up or goes down, they've got enough that if they live within their means, that it's a different situation. But for most people, it's got to be personalized to your situation, you know, to find out what we can do to help you. You know, it's about having a plan. And like I said, we don't make any decisions on the first visit, but we want to make sure we're on the right track and find out what's some of the things you're worried about. You know, there's usually one or two things that's missing. You know, I hear all the time, I just want to make sure I'm not leaving something out. Am I on track? Am I got everything covered? Healthcare, you know, do you have tax strategies, income? There's so many moving pieces to retirement because, Bruce, it's different now when you're not working, because when you're working, you get a paycheck.
10: Mm-hmm.
5: You get income. Now it's a whole new chapter. And most advisors are the ones that work, most financial advisors, the ones that work with people while they're still working. It's a different mindset. Our focus is going forward. If you're close to retirement or already retired, how can you stay retired? We want to make sure we put you in a great spot to stay retired and not run out of money. So we really look at, you know, the options you have on your personal situation.
10: I don't know anybody wants to run out of money. That's a scary proposition. If you're listening today in Albuquerque or Santa Fe, over to Santa Rosa, to Gallup, wherever you are here in the state of New Mexico, Phil would love to work with you. Again, 505-412-4112. For somebody, Phil, that wants to stop wants to stop filing their taxes. No, don't stop filing your taxes. But they want to go from what you said earlier, just worrying about taxes, you know, on April 15th. How much do I owe or how much do I get refunded? And really thinking about the tax preparation side and really go to true tax planning. What would you say the first step for somebody is to really get some true tax planning today?
5: Yeah, I think, you know, people said, gosh, I got a CPA and an accountant. They do tax preparation. And that's kind of looking backward. Like, here's what you owe from this previous year in taxes. Tax planning is looking forward. And that's completely different activity. So most financial advisors focus just on the investments, not on the taxes. And they tell the clients, oh, ask your CPA. And then the CPA says, well, go ask your financial advisor. So you really need to have someone that focuses on not only investments, but tax strategy. So it's a huge benefit if we can lower the taxes over time and typically save you hundreds of thousands of dollars in a lot of cases over time. Does that make sense? And then we put we show you that, you know, numbers don't lie. We'll run some numbers with with Stonewood that has a great calculator that really breaks it down what your taxes could be over time. And we show you that and say, hey, here's what you're going to pay in taxes if you do nothing. And here's what we can do to lower the taxes if we do a strategy over time. So we really find out what can we do to help you. And most people don't have any idea what their tax is going forward on their retirement accounts. But we want to find out because that makes a huge difference so you don't run out of money.
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0: Diversification. Let's talk about what that means and what it means for somebody as they're getting into retirement.
1: Well, you know, I like to talk about different buckets of money. What's the purpose? The bucket of money, I guess, you know, growing up on a farm, and I used to have these three little buckets in the office, and they were kind of cute. That I got them from the beer festival or something. That's what they came in, the
0: sure.
1: small bucket.
0: Yeah.
1: Somebody took my bucket, so I have to get some new ones. But
0: we're gonna have to have another beer, Phil.
1: Well, that's a very good possibility. So, but anyway, the bucket strategy is like keep it simple, stupid, I guess. But you know, the first bucket is kind of like your pre-tax bucket. Maybe that's traditional IRA, 401k, thrift savings plan. And in that bucket, it's pre-tax. Every withdrawal is considered income. And so when it's income, that's kind of like the torpedo fuel. So it's a tax torpedo fuel. So, you know, that's kind of a heavy one. The second bucket is really the after-tax. And an after-tax, it'd be like a brokerage account. It's not an IRA, but it's just individual money, regular money that's growing. And that's taxed when you take it out on the growth. So you probably already paid taxes on the contributions, but the gains, the growth is going to be more of a long-term capital gains rate. And then the third bucket, tax-free bucket. And of course, Bruce, the ones we want to get to as soon as possible is get that money in the tax-free bucket. That could be a, you know, Roth IRA, Roth 401k, but the withdrawals don't show up on your return, in your tax return. It doesn't feed the tax torpedo. So when you have all three, you can choose which bucket to pull money out every year based on its effect on your tax picture. So a client calls and says, hey, I need $10,000 for this or the new roof or whatever. We talk through it. A lot of times we'll get together in person and say, do you want to take it out of the pre-tax bucket, the after-tax bucket, or the tax-free bucket, depending on their tax situation up to that point. So it just gives us options going forward versus just taking the money out and paying taxes on it.
0: Boy, you aren't kidding. And I think as people think through that, I mean, it's a good visual, Phil, the different buckets and what each bucket means. So let's talk about, you know, putting that into practice. What does taking control of your buckets really mean for somebody that comes in and works with you in Core Financial?
1: Yeah, if they need extra cash, depending on your situation, you know, everyone's different. Do this Roth account, maybe we take a distribution from that, or we may take it out of the other, you know, taxable bucket. It just depends. And, you know, we want to stay within that tax bracket typically that you're in so you don't pay more taxes. But at least we have options to consider when we take withdrawals out, whether that's a required minimum withdrawal or a withdrawal because, hey, we're remodeling kitchen and my wife needs 20 grand. Well, if we take it out of that taxable bucket, really you're taking out 26,000 to net 20. So we want to have some options going forward to pay the least amount of taxes. So I always think same retirement, the money still spends the same, but there's a very meaningful different tax outcome that can be worth tens of thousands of dollars over time.
0: Yeah, who wouldn't? Yeah, let me sign up for that. But again, that's why you have to come in and strategize with Phil and the Core Financial team. 505-412-4112. Now, you mentioned Roth accounts as part of that tax-free bucket. And most people, if they're my age, so Phil, I was born in 1967, so you can all do your math. And predominantly, you know, when I graduated college in 1989 and started my full-time job, I started saving in a traditional 401k. That meant the money I put in was pre-tax. The money my employer put in was pre-tax. So none of that money has been taxed right now. Now, I finally have gotten to a job that had the Roth. You mentioned the Roth 401k option. And so I've been saving money in that. And I have converted some money to Roth. But, you know, most people have a good chunk saved as those pre-retirement 401ks and IRAs. How do you help build the Roth bucket if you don't already have one in place?
1: What's funny, what you just mentioned, I think of it like the IRS is just laughing their head off thinking, oh yeah, we're going to let you put it in here pre-tax, you know, and build up your 401k and give you a little tax break the working years. But on the back end, it's going to change if you don't have a strategy.
0: Well, it's that fine print, isn't it, Phil? You know, I mean, there's always the fine print. Now, somewhere along the line, it said this will be taxable later.

0: in your life. But we didn't read that because we were thinking about, well, we got to put money in here, right?
1: Yeah, you got to make a house payment, kids in school, you know, thinking, oh, it saves me a little bit of taxes. Great. You know, the other thing about the Roth conversion, for most people, it's a huge benefit over time. But I think one of the things I hear is in today's world, Bruce, you know, you can go on to YouTube and look at, should I do a Roth conversion or should I not do a Roth conversion?
0: Mm-hmm, yeah.
1: And you're going to see some people say, oh, do the Roth conversion. Then there's several people say, don't do the Roth conversion. Well, to me, they got a service or that's a product, or they got another alternative motive in mind, you know, to get you on their website or, you know, just to stir the pot.
0: Right.
1: Everyone's different. And for most people, we sit down and we'll show you what makes sense, but we do it together and then we'll talk through it if it makes sense. And some people say, hey, it makes sense, but I just don't want to do it right now. I'm like, all right, but we'll do it together. And, you know, YouTube's great when you say, hey, how do I fix the dryer? Cause it's not working, or the, you know, the lawnmower broke, and which I just did recently, and went on YouTube and said, oh, I figured out how to fix it. So my wife thought I was a genius, but I went on to YouTube and it helped me. And those things are great. But when it comes to your health planning or financial planning, you're going to get all kinds of different answers. That's why we work and focus on retirement planning. If it makes sense, and if it doesn't make sense, we'll tell you. So if you want to find out about the Roth conversions, does it help you over time? You can do an in-service distribution if you're over 59 and a half. If we do a Roth conversion, we do it over a 5 to 7 year period. So even if you're still working, we might want to start working it together where we roll over your 401k or thrift savings plan to an IRA, no taxes. And then we talk about, should we convert some of that? And you can still contribute at work. They'll still match. So it can be a huge benefit having some conversions now while you're still working. If you want to find out in detail how that works, give us a call, 505-412-4112. Again, 505-412-4112.
0: 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There's a place right there. If you click the menu in the drop-down menu, it says schedule a meeting. Schedule a meeting right there on the website. Also, we're talking taxes right now. Phil has a retirement tax bill calculator right there on the website. 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He's Phil Gordley. I'm Bruce Steinbrock. For somebody listening today, Phil, who has most of their money in that traditional IRA or 401k, that pre-tax dollar, and they never heard of, you know, the three bucket strategy or some of the concepts you've been talking for them talking about today, how do you help them really figure out where they stand and what's the best navigation forward?
1: Well, I think the first step is call us, and most of the time, even on the weekend, Sandra's in the office on the weekend because she likes getting more work done when she's here. But a lot of times, if you call to maybe schedule a complimentary review, you'll get a live person that lives right here in Albuquerque. She can help you and kind of get some things started as far as the scheduling. But, you know, really, when you think about all the three bucket strategy and does it fit your situation, the biggest thing is the taxes just help your money last. We pay less taxes. It's all about income for most people. It's about income, making sure you don't run out of money. And if something happens to you, to make sure your spouse is going to be okay, that they don't run out of money. So it's just several things. The investments, are you paying too much in fees? Could you be paying maybe less fees? Could you maybe grow your money a little bit safer? Are there things we could do to still grow it where we can still protect it and grow it? But we want to put a strategy together to make sure we don't lose it, because time is not on our side. If the market goes down like it did in 2008, we don't have time to, you know, recapture that and get it back up if you're a few years away from retirement. So it's really a different focus on retirement planning versus when you're working and you got a paycheck. So we want to work together, go through the different strategies. But the biggest thing is I still love what I do. I love meeting new people. It's just finding out what's your situation, finding out about your story, and finding out what can we do to make sure those goals for retirement will work for you.
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0: 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I'm Bruce Steinbrock. Phil's located on Academy Road Northeast in beautiful Albuquerque. But again, if you're in Santa Fe, in Farmington, in Taos, maybe you're down the road in Gallup, Phil would love to work with you anyway across the land of enchantment. 505-412-4112 is the phone number. Or you can find him on the web at corefinancialnm.com. We know you Gen Xers love to do your research. Phil, that was, you know, it brings up something. I was helping my daughter buy a car, and it was, I dug in and did research. I'm like, dadgummit, it's there for a reason. I'm going to go in informed. But that's, I think you're seeing that more and more, that people, you know, a lot of the Gen X generation, they do it yourselfers, and they grew up with, as the internet developed. And so digging in and finding information is what they do. And I know you're seeing more and more of that. People come in, you know, they probably have something printed out, right? They did some research and they want to show you that research.
1: Yeah, no, exactly. I mean, research is good. I know, like, my daughter's in her mid 20s. She's on her phone. I said, where do you get the news, or where do you get the information? Oh, on the phone or on this app or on this. I'm like, different than what we do.
0: Oh, yeah. Going up.
1: And information can be good if it's accurate.
0: Right.
1: So I always say, you know, it's kind of like if you go into YouTube, you can get some great information. But for financial and retirement planning, you got to be careful, because I think you get kind of mixed reviews of what the opinion is. YouTube's good to get information to fix the car or the TV when it's broken, to how to fix things. But get the information, but then reach out to a specialist to make sure you're absorbing that information correctly.
0: Yeah. In fact, speaking of reaching out, a lot of listeners do reach out weekly. And we're going to go over some top listener questions here in our mailbag segment. Kenneth in Santa Fe, he says he bought a life insurance policy about 20 years ago, Phil, and he did it to help protect his family. It's a, you know, a lot of young parents, yep, do this, and it's a smart thing to do. Again, if you pass unexpectedly, you know, while you still have a mortgage and a lot of bills to pay, well, you want to have some protection for the family. But he's saying his kids are grown, and so he and his wife are about to retire, and he's wondering, should he keep paying the premiums for this life insurance policy or just cancel it? So how do you help somebody assess what they come to you with, especially as it pertains to life insurance?
1: Well, I've done a lot of life insurance in the past. That's how I got in the business after college and started selling life insurance. And then I grew to more of the financial side. So when somebody asks me about life insurance, and we get a similar question almost every week, what are you paying in premiums? Is it a term policy? Is it a universal life? How much does it cost? We don't know all the answers to that yet, but if you still have life insurance that's affordable, most of the time your life insurance policy, when you pass away, that goes to your family or loved ones or beneficiaries tax-free. Mm. But we want to make sure the premiums are level. We want to make sure down the road the premiums don't jump up at a certain age, which a lot of them do. So really, I'd say call us. Let's look at it, make sure there's several moving parts. But if we can keep it and it's affordable and the price doesn't change and it pays out tax-free, that's really some legacy planning to your family.
0: Yeah, and let's face it, Phil, if he bought it in his 20s, the person that sold him that policy may or may not still be in the industry, right? And there's a lot, I mean, the products have developed over time, and maybe he can get a better policy, maybe for less or maybe for the same price, but that has even more value. I mean, where you can put a rider on for long-term care or something like that. So there's a lot of products out there when it comes to life insurance, isn't there?
1: Yeah, there really is. And we have a life insurance specialist in our back office. I'm very familiar with it, but I get too busy.
0: Sure.
1: But if you could get a life policy and have some long-term care benefits with it, and you have those benefits available, and it's easier to get qualified for those healthcare benefits. So there's a lot to talk about for Kenneth in Santa Fe. I'd say reach out and call us 505-412-4112. And like I said, we're not going to necessarily go to work together, but we'll at least see what you're doing and see if we can help you if there's things there that might put you in a better situation.
0: Also, you can go to the web at corefinancialnm.com. Kenneth, thanks so much for your question. Carmen in Cedar Crest says, finally planning to retire in December. And wonders what happens if there's a stock market crash right after stopping working. And because that's a worry, but they're wondering, you know, could I lose a big chunk of money just as I'm starting retirement?
1: Well, I think you got to, you know, I've done this for over 30 years and you learn a lot, but in retirement, you may live another 20 or 30 years or longer. So when she's saying about what happens if the stock market crashes, I asked people, I said, what do you think? I don't want the market to go down or crash, but do you think there's a reasonable chance the market could crash in the next 20 or 30 years? And everybody says, well, yeah. So one of the things we do, we look at like having a protected income bucket. And I think Carmen's thinking correctly, meaning can we put some of the retirement money in a protected income bucket that's got still growing, but provides you income even if the market crashes? The other bucket is your growth bucket. Or in the market, typically, for most people, so you have an income bucket. So if the market goes down, you don't lose anything from the income bucket. And in the growth bucket, we know over time the market's going to adjust, but we also know the market will go back up over time. But in retirement, time's not on our side. We still have to have income. So we want to put a plan together to avoid that. We want to put a plan together if the market goes down, you're going to be okay and not run out of money.
0: 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Go to the website, corefinancialnm.com. 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Or be one of the next five callers. Sandra will make sure that you get all those resources as well. 505-412-4112. 505-412-4112 right here in New Mexico. Let's go to Richard in El Dorado. And Richard says, I already have a financial advisor, but we mostly just review my investments about once a year. So he's wondering if he comes in and sees you, Phil, how does he figure out whether what he's doing is good or not? What would be your point of difference coming in and meeting with you?
1: Well, don't be afraid to call us. It's kind of funny when you said that about Richard. I have a financial advisor, but we mostly just review my investments once a year. And to me, that's not enough. It's different now in retirement versus when you're working. So, you know, I'd say reach out. We won't make any decisions, but we'll get to know you. And if you decide you want to work a little bit more or talk about more things, we will. But honestly, I don't care if you work with us or not. I would love to, but I just want to find out if we're the right fit. You know, we want to find out if there's something missing. So it's pretty low key. If you've been listening, Richard, to the radio show, let's find out if you need a new plan or maybe you just need to adjust. So let's find out. It's low key, no decisions. But we'll see if we're on the right track, because once a year in retirement is not enough, in my opinion.
0: Yeah. And again, the decisions will be made after you become a client. But initially, Phil's got to get to know you. I mean, he can't put together a plan if he doesn't know what you or if you're married, you and your spouse's dreams and goals and desires are. So that's what the Core Financial you know, a plan is all about. It's about putting together that. Again, be next, one of the next five callers, 505-412-4112. Go ahead, Phil.
1: Well, I was just thinking about Richard. He has a financial advisor. And, you know, pretty often we'll get someone from the radio show come in and we'll sit down and talk. And, you know, I really like my advisor, known him a long time. And then they retire or then they get somebody new. I was like, well, you know, I think you got to find out. It's great that you love your advisor, but I kind of think of it like this is, it's your money. You want to make sure you're on track.
0: Yeah.
1: You know, like, for example, I think about my general doctor. I love my doctor. But when I had to have knee surgery, I didn't go see the regular doctor or the general practitioner. I went to the knee doctor, the specialist, because their focus is on fixing my knee. Maybe need to get somebody that's more focused on retirement planning to put you in a better situation. If that makes sense, give us a call. 505-412-4112.
0: Yeah, Phil and I are getting older. Knees are a problem. I got both mine replaced. And again, I didn't have the pediatrician from when I was five do my knees. First of all, he's not living anymore. He long since passed. But I did go to an orthopedic surgeon, and I'm better for it. I have new body parts, Phil. I'm a new guy. All right, final question from Marisol in Placitas. Marisol says, most of our retirement money is sitting in old IRAs. Now, we keep hearing about converting to Roth and avoiding future taxes, but they're wondering about the tax bill today and feels it would be pretty big. So she's wants to know how do you find out if paying taxes now is actually worth it?
1: Well, I think there's several things to talk about, not only the taxes. We want to find out, yeah, it could be a lot of taxes, but over time, could we possibly put you in a better situation to pay less taxes? But we'd run the numbers and we'd do a review. But if you've got old IRAs out there, I think you got to figure out how much risk are you taking? Are they underperforming? Are they allocated correctly? And yes, taxes are a big deal. And if we can maybe do a Roth conversion, but not all at once, maybe over a 5-year period, just a little at a time, but we'll show you numbers. And if it makes sense, we'll help you do it. But we'll let you decide that. If we can save you money in taxes, sometimes we'll save hundreds of thousands of dollars in taxes over time on your retirement plan, your retirement investment. So go to our website, corefinancialnm.com, or give us a call. It's complimentary, 505-412-4112. Again, that's 412-4112.
0: Boy, some good questions today. Kenneth, Carmen, Richard, and Marisol, thank you so much. And thanks for tuning in to the Core Financial Retirement Show with Phil Gordley. Phil, that wraps it up for today. Always great to be with you. Enjoy the rest of your weekend.
1: Yeah, absolutely. Some great questions today.
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5: 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Core Financial is not permitted to offer, and no statement made during this show shall constitute tax or legal advice. 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
9: From ABC News, I'm Mike Dubusky. With gas prices on the rise in the U.S., now well over $4 a gallon on average, according to Gas Buddy, the tensions in the Middle East show no signs of slowing down. Right now, a key oil pipeline is shut down in Saudi Arabia after a drone attack this week.
10: No one has claimed responsibility for Thursday's attack. Saudi officials closed the pipeline Friday as a precautionary measure, a move that led to another dramatic spike in oil prices. Millions of barrels can flow through the pipeline each day, from Saudi oil fields to ships in the Red Sea. Now, there are new concerns that the Iran-backed Houthi rebels in Yemen might target ships carrying that oil through the Bab el-Mandeb Strait.
9: ABC's Stephen Portnoy. President Trump is in Ireland this weekend, taking in a golf tournament today after meeting with leaders yesterday.
11: President Trump has been attending that final day of the Irish Open at his golf resort in Doonbeg, Ireland. And his visit comes at a time when many here are enduring the effects of the war in Iran and overall anger surrounding U.S. foreign policy. People demonstrated here in Dublin and in other parts of the country this trip, prompting the largest security operation Ireland has seen, with some 10,000 police officers spanned across the country.
9: ABC's Marcus Moore traveling with the president. Some protesters also angry about the president's comments yesterday, saying he'd love to see Ireland reunify. President Trump is also facing new skepticism around his plan to offer $5,000 checks to every American if Republicans win big during the midterms. Republican Representative Mike Lawler responding on ABC's This Week Today.
12: Whether you call it a stimulus check or a dividend, the question is, how do you pay for it? That's my focus. We have a $40 trillion debt, and we have to be serious about tackling that.
9: The midterms now just 8 weeks away. And Sam Altman and Elon Musk have signaled their agreement with Anthropic CEO Dario Amodei, who wrote in a blog post yesterday that the pace of AI development should be slowed down. You're listening to ABC News.
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9: The childhood home of President Trump now has a new owner. ABC's Dave Packer reports from New York.
15: Donald Trump's childhood home in Queens is sold for $1.93 million. Trump lived in the Tudor-style house until he was 4. The 5-bedroom home was purchased last year for $835,000, then underwent an 8-month renovation, transforming it from a mold-ridden cat den to a modern abode, adding a chef's kitchen, herringbone wood floors, and spa-style bathrooms. The buyer's identity has not been made public. Dave Packer, ABC News, New York.
9: Meanwhile, authorities in Malibu, California now say they handled a trespassing incident at Kamala Harris's home this weekend. A woman late Friday night allegedly walked onto the former vice president's property, but complied when she was asked to leave and was not arrested. Harris was not home at the time. New Orleans authorities with this message for anyone participating in or watching a street takeover.
16: We will take your vehicle. You will be prosecuted. And this is not worth it. So we're telling you, do not participate in this. Do not do it, because we will be ready to deal with you.
9: Police Assistant Superintendent Hans Ganthier there. New Orleans says it's been monitoring social media for street takeover events this weekend. Street takeovers have become increasingly popular in recent years, where people in modified cars descend on intersections late at night to drive recklessly. I'm Mike Dubusky, ABC News.
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23: 9-11, Bob Clark, along with our producer, Dale Cornelius, here on 96.3 News Radio, KKOB. As we all know, tomorrow will mark 25 years since the terrorist attacks on our nation, September 11th of 2001. And once again, Albuquerque area firefighters will be gathering here in downtown Albuquerque for the 9/11 Memorial Stair Climb. And it will be taking place at the WAFED building. It's had previous names in the past, but it's currently known as the WAFED building. And it is 22 stories. So in full gear, firefighters up and down the WAFED building, those 22 stories, 5 different times to commemorate the 110 stories of the World Trade Center towers on September 11th of 2001. And joining us now to talk more about that and other issues related to 9/11. And we'll get caught up on some other things as well regarding AFR's Lieutenant Jason Fair. And if you have any questions or comments for the lieutenant as we discuss these topics throughout the hour, you can send me a text message at 505-243-3333. Lieutenant, it's always good to see. How you doing today?
24: Very good. How are you?
23: I'm doing well. Hey, before we get to the memorial stair climb, let's talk a little bit about where you were 25 years ago and what you were doing, because you were not a firefighter yet when 9/11 happened. So tell us a little bit about your own story regarding 9/11 and how that impacted your life moving forward.
24: Yeah, I think it's representative of a lot of people my age that were inspired by that event to become a fireman. So I was actually a long haul truck driver, and I was hauling a load from Seattle down to Los Angeles, and I'd driven all night. I'd left Seattle and shut down up in Northern California, probably 4 or 5 in the morning. And so,
23: were you living in California at the time, or on the West Coast?
24: I was living here.
23: Living here in
24: long haul. Yeah, I'd be
23: who were you driving for?
24: Interstate out of Tacoma, Washington. Okay. So I'd stay out 6 to 8 weeks and come home for a week is kind of the routine I did. And so, yeah, I was heading down I-5 and shut down. And when I woke up, I mean, I woke up to a different world, right? Sure. And trying to process what had happened without seeing it visually yet was different, you know? So walking into the truck stop and people were crying and us, you know, trying to figure out what was going on, because I hadn't even turned on the radio or TV or anything else, you know, and got back into my truck and I drove down. We had a fuel yard in Orland, so just north of Sacramento. And so that's the first time I saw what happened. And I mean, there was no way to process. Everyone that witnessed it in real time, you know, couldn't believe what they were seeing, and me trying to process this 5 or 6 hours later, there was still no way to figure out what was actually happening.
23: So at the point where you were able to sort of get images of what was happening that day, the towers had already come down. All of the planes had already been hijacked and crashed at that point.
24: Yeah. And my dad was working out at Kirtland at the time, and he knew I was going to Los Angeles. So there was also some threats of maybe some activity in Los Angeles. So he was worried, you know, so he was trying to get a hold of me. So, you know, my dad had called me 10 times, which also wasn't normal. So, you know, like anybody, I didn't know what to do or what the right thing to do was, but I stopped in Sacramento, one of the big box stores, and found the 2 biggest American flags I could find. And I zip tied you know, one to each side of my semi truck. And, you know, there was a feeling of unity. And I think as scared as everybody was, there was still that element that we could rally behind the flag.
23: Sure.
24: And, you know, I think people just seeing a, you know, a semi truck going down I-5, you know, flying these giant flags, which I think if DOT today saw that, they'd surely pull me over because, you know, I couldn't see anything out of my mirrors, but that also wasn't the point. And I kept those flags on, you know, I turned left in LA and started heading across I-40 on a different load and flew those flags the whole time. But, you know, I still remember people honking their horn and having their fist out of their window and the chatter on the CB radio, you know, saying nice colors and, you know, way to go interstate. And I wasn't doing anything other than just flying the American flag on a truck. And it's the only thing that I really knew how to do. And, you know, we talk about 9/11, what it means to firefighters. It was something that translated once I did become a firefighter. I flew a flag on every fire truck that I was on and made it a point to do so. And, you know, that's just kind of one of those things that I've always done to honor what happened on September 11th.
23: What became of the flags that you purchased 25 years ago and put on your truck?
24: I wish I had them. I still kick myself. I think they probably ended up, you know, in the back compartment of the truck somewhere folded up. And when I got off the road, I don't know whatever happened to them, but I wish I saved those flags.
23: Yeah, you mentioned at that moment you didn't really know exactly what to do. So you bought the flags. What was the rest of your day like? Because, I mean, obviously, you're driving truck, so your transportation wasn't limited at that point. But I mean, people were just in shock. I mean, what became of the business element of your journey that day?
24: Well, you know, I was irregular out, so I drove all over the place, and I got down into LA. I think I bounced out to the Midwest somewhere, and then picked up another load, and I was going all the way up to Maine. So I went across, you know, George Washington Bridge, and getting across George Washington Bridge was fine going through the Bronx and all that. But I do remember coming back. You know, two takeaways from that trip was one, Maine in the fall is gorgeous. Yeah. If you've never been to Maine, I highly suggest it. And then the next thing, coming back, getting into New York City took me 4 hours to cross the George Washington Bridge because they were inspecting every truck.
23: Do you remember sort of which day it was as it relates to 9/11 when you were in New York with your truck?
24: It was 2 to 3 weeks later. So it was okay. It was late September.
23: And could you still see the smoldering?
24: Yep. It was a very active scene. And yeah, coming across the George Washington, you could still see smoke and you know, the rubble and the dust from the recovery efforts. And so I came away from that. That's when I decided I was going to be a fireman, was on that way back home. And it was a few weeks later, and we'd kind of had a little bit time to process what was actually happening and what was coming next. But so that's when I decided I was going to get off the road and come back home and go back to school, try to get my EMT and get hired on as a firefighter.
23: In the aftermath of everything that was happening on September 11th, what was it like driving across the country?
24: You know, that's the crazy part, is you got to experience, you know, cities from the point of view, like you said, through your window and where you stopped, and, you know, being on the road and in the radio chatter and, you know, I'm an AM radio junkie. So listen to the intake of, you know, information, but yeah, getting to actually experience that in different cities was a whole different ballgame than somebody just experienced, you know, wherever they lived or their locale. So yeah, I think, you know, you're still separated from it. So it was that trip that I made back east going all the way up into Maine that actually, you know, getting to witness the site and being stuck on the George Washington Bridge as they inspected my truck, you know, and I was empty. So I actually got through that process pretty quickly. But just the fact that they didn't take anything for granted and they were looking for whatever information they had, they said every single commercial vehicle coming across the George Washington Bridge, they inspected.
23: And Lieutenant, you said at that point, it was at that point when you decided, I want to shift gears here and become, no pun intended, but I want to become a firefighter. Had that thought even entered your mind during this travel across the country on your own with the rig, or was it specifically at that time and that moment you said, I'm going to become a firefighter?
24: It was on the way back home, and I'd always thought about it, and I didn't know what it took to be a fireman. I was like, well, I can drive a truck. Maybe I can drive a fire truck too. I didn't realize you had to have EMT. And so, you know, kind of looking into it, it took a little bit more investigation. But yeah, no, it was that way back, back heading west that I realized, like, I might be able to do a little bit more than just drive a truck here.
23: So what'd you do when you get back to Albuquerque?
24: So I came back, got enrolled back in school. That's when CNM was TVI and they had an EMT basic program. So I had to get in school just to be able to enroll into that program. And so I was back in school. I was here working part. I was actually driving a garbage truck out on base was the next job I got. Right. And went back to school and actually ended up getting hired at Kirtland Air Force Base.
23: Okay.
24: That's when they were going from an all military department to an all civilian department. It was actually all military, half civilian. They went to all civilian.
23: So you started at the Kirtland Fire Department before you moved to AFR.
24: Yep. I did 5 years at Kirtland. So started there in May of 2002 and then came to Albuquerque Fire in July of 07.
23: How did that opportunity come about? Had you already just kept applying every time you knew there was maybe an opening or a new recruiting class or?
24: Well, yeah. So that year we had our Christmas party for the contractor I was working for out on base at a fire station. And yeah. I got talking with a couple of the crews and they said, hey, we're hiring a bunch of people this year. So I just started applying right away. And I think the second or third list, I got pulled for. And so yeah, I got hired in, you know, May of 2002, I was a firefighter at Kirtland.
23: And here you are now you're coming up on eligibility for retirement. That's one of the things that can really strike, or I know it strikes you and everyone who works at the fire department, but the idea that 25 years ago, and you are now recruiting, training and hiring young firefighters who weren't even alive 25 years ago. And then there are firefighters like yourself who joined the fire ranks specifically as a response to what happened on September 11th. And now they're eligible to retire. I mean, that just gives you some context in terms of how long everything on that day seems like it happened yesterday, but 25 years ago and how long ago that really is.
24: Yeah. All of us that experienced that day can remember exactly where they were, like you said, like it was yesterday. And that to think that 25 years has passed is I think the me being in this role now is what I want to try to bring back to it. Is that it's our responsibility to keep telling these stories. And, you know, I know you have your connections back East and, you know, some people that were on the air and I'm sure you remember where you were at. And I think not just from a firefighter perspective, but from an American perspective, that everybody that experienced it, it's our obligation to keep telling those stories to our kids or grandkids or, you know, siblings, whoever it was, to keep that alive. And I think that's what we need to do to never forget. This isn't just a day for firefighters, for police, for military, but for civilians. That those lives were lost too, and the civilians that also lived that day.
23: And the 9/11 Memorial Stair Climb is a big part of that storytelling every single year. We'll talk about that with Lieutenant Fair next year on 96.3 News Radio KKOB.
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23: Bob Clark along with our producer Dale Cornelius here on 96.3 News Radio KKOB. We continue now with AFR Lieutenant Jason Fair. And we'll talk about the history and the details and how all of this plays out every year for the 9/11 Memorial Stair Climb, Jason. But in this segment here, we have a few minutes. So what I wanted to touch on now is just sort of go back to the days after September 11th of 2001, because I know obviously there were firefighters and first responders from around the country who were brought in special task force and special units to help give relief and to help for the first responders who'd been on the scene nonstop for days on end. So talk a little bit about AFR's involvement in that response and who went and how many of them are still with the department, if any.
24: Yeah, we had New Mexico Task Force One was active back then, so they were activated to go to the Pentagon. And yeah, there's only two people still in the department that were part of that initial task force that responded, and the others have all retired since. But Lieutenant Johnny Cedillo, he's over at Ladder 13. He was part of that, still here. And Battalion Chief Martin Salazar was another one. And those are the only two of that initial task force that responded that's still with us here in Albuquerque. And a lot of them are still around. They're just off to other jobs and they've retired since. Sure. But it's kind of like you mentioned that there's a whole generation now in between, and there's a lot of people now that weren't part of that or weren't part of the fire service when that happened. So even just the members that were experienced as firefighters, not necessarily deployed or that responded out there, I mean, those 25 to 30 year firefighters are also getting smaller and smaller every year.
23: Yeah. Now the task force, was it specifically the response just to the Pentagon, or were there some firefighters or first responders who went back to ground zero?
24: No, it was just the Pentagon. And that's what New Mexico Task Force One at the time, that's what their assignment was. So that's where they all went, was the Pentagon.
23: Does the task force one still exist within the department structure, or does it have a different name now or a different mission, or talk a little bit about that?
24: Yeah, the task force was dissolved. I can't remember who got the designation. It was another local Southwest state. But right now we do have a heavy technical rescue program, and they're trained in all that kind of structural collapse and recovery. And so we do have members that are trained in that, but Task Force One isn't active anymore. So it's something that these guys train for now. They're actually building a prop at the academy right now to train guys in structural collapse. And that's one of the hardest disciplines to get in technical rescue.
23: Okay. And I'm sure firefighters, I don't know how much news they watch anymore, but leading up to September 11th, I've got to believe, they have access to all of those stories that are out there. And it's just absolutely incredible on network news in recent days, the stories of the young first responders now working back in New York or in some other areas of the country who had a father or an uncle or a grandfather or a mom or a sister or somebody who was killed on 9/11. And that's how they chose to carry on their legacy, is for them when they got older to become first responders themselves, which I guess probably isn't too surprising, because the especially back east, being a firefighter really is kind of in the blood for many families there. It's generation to generation and generation. But what a touching way to remember the legacy of a parent or an uncle who was killed on that day to go on and continue their mission doing the job that they did.
24: Oh yeah, 100%. There's generational firefighters back east, and we have legacy firefighters here in Albuquerque. And yeah, there is no better way to honor somebody than to carry on and fill in those footsteps.
23: So, how's recruiting going right now?
24: Good. We have a class right now, the 106 cadet class. For reference, I'm 73rd, and I'm getting ready to I'm eligible to retire. There was 10 of us in my class, three of which have since retired. Actually, Lieutenant Hagen, his last day is Monday. But yeah, so we're getting into that point where, you know, I mean, in 20 years, we've hired 30 cadet classes. So it's perpetual hiring. You know, on that note too, when I was back in New York City, I think 6 years ago, I actually met a guy from Albuquerque Fire that after 9/11, he went to New York City and became a firefighter because they were, they needed firefighters so badly and so quickly. Yeah. And I still wish I remember his name, but we just happened to go into one of the stations, either station 4 or 6 down in lower Manhattan. And, they went and called somebody, said, "Hey, you're never going to believe who's out front. This guy's from Albuquerque." And yeah, he was an Albuquerque firefighter that left the job here in Albuquerque and became an FDNY.
23: Well, I'll tell you what, and even all these years later, if you're back in New York and you get the opportunity to go to Ground Zero and to the 9/11 Memorial there, it really is amazing. And what struck me when my family and I had a chance to visit there in 2017 is just how close everything is. And you think of the World Trade Centers and the towers, 110, but right there, Wall Street is right there. And there was the New York Fire Station, I think number 1, yep, is literally right there. Mm-hmm. And obviously, so they were the first to respond. I guess they've sort of decommissioned that station now, but.
24: Right.
23: It's amazing how it's all and how impactful it still all is.
24: Yeah. Or even the stations that were coming from, you know, Brooklyn and across the bridge, and, you know, that you don't realize how close in proximity everything is out there until you actually, you know, walk it or walk the bridge and see where some of those other crews were coming from that weren't just in lower Manhattan.
23: And obviously not just the firefighters who were on duty that morning, but just, again, it's just in your blood. It's in your DNA. All of the stories out there of firefighters who were off that day, and they didn't even hesitate for a moment. I mean, they rushed to the scene, even though they were off duty, so they could help.
24: Yeah, and it was a shift change. So they're riding, you know, they might normally ride 5 in a pumper or 6 in a ladder, and there was crews piled in because the bells went off and everybody jumped in the truck.
23: We continue now with AFR Lieutenant Jason Fair. The 25th anniversary tomorrow of the terrorist attacks on our nation, September 11th of 2001, and part of the remembrance ceremonies every single year for Albuquerque area firefighters, the 9/11 Memorial Stair Climb. And it happens at the WAFED building, now known as the WAFED building, which is 22 stories high. Firefighters in full gear up and down the WAFED building 5 times to commemorate the 110 stories of the World Trade Center, towers, which, of course, the lives of 343 New York Fire Department firefighters died 25 years ago. So give us the history of this very moving tribute to those firefighters.
24: So yeah, this started in 2003 with Lieutenant Chuck Cogburn. He was assigned to Engine 5. He was deployed in Afghanistan at the time. And so he put on all of his gear and rifle and helmet and did the 2-story building 55 times. And he returned stateside in 2004 is the first time they did it here in Albuquerque. And they say it's the first time stair climb like this has happened nationwide, which has expanded, you know, to across the world at this point. So Lieutenant Cogburn still shows up. There's some of those original crew members from Engine 5 and Engine 2 were the first trucks that went out and did it. And, you know, it's taken different shapes and different forms over the years. And it's some years have been very private. We've kind of expanded it into the stair climb and a ceremony, which are two kind of distinct events, but we've brought them together. So hopefully that we can get some members of the public to just come out and witness and watch and be a part of it and maybe use it as a learning opportunity for their kids or people that might not have lived it to just see that number of firefighters. And we might only have 110 out there that are going to do the stair climb, but to see 110 and then try to visualize that as 343, I mean, the loss is just, it's unimaginable. I mean, it would be half of our department. And so just the visual alone and just to get to be there. And so my challenge is to try to get the public out to not just Civic Plaza, but the stair climb before. And while the only people that can go inside the stairwell are firefighters, they gather out on 3rd Street in between the climbs. And it's that there's bagpipes and drums and firefighters and people telling stories. And, you know, in no way do I want to make this seem like it's a celebration or anything like that. It's a very solemn event. And it's, you know, just. It's ceremonial and you know, there's a ritual about it. And so I don't think I've done a good job or we've done a good job as a department that yes, it is, while it's still a very private kind of event, it's also for the public. It wasn't just firefighter lives.
23: Sure. And there's plenty of room down there at Civic Plaza to be a part of it.
24: Exactly. And just come and just witness. And again, just sit there and be there. And I mentioned it earlier, there was that feeling of unity following 9/11. And, you know, if we could just capture a moment of that, I think that's really what we all need to try to do. And that's what actually it means to never forget.
23: Well, that's exactly right. I mean, those two words every year on September 11th, never forget. And it's moments like this that really help people not just remember what happened now 25 years ago, but to sort of really kind of experience and understand the gravity of the situation. What's it like when you see younger firefighters who were either just babies or not even born yet on September 11th experience this?
24: Well, it covers a couple different things. Like the younger firefighters that weren't even born, for them to get to experience, like you said, it makes it real, and it's something that they can kind of grab onto. And you know, it's not just what firefighters do; it's what they're willing to do. And so it's a time that, you know, it's tough. That is not an easy climb to make. No. And you know, when you start thinking about those firefighters on 9/11 that went up those towers with they were going up there with what they had. There was no coming back to get another bottle. There was no coming back to get another hand tool, or you know, they knew what they were doing. When you start thinking about that, okay, I'm going up with just, you know, whatever's left in me and whatever tools I have, and I'm sure many of them knew that it was a one-way mission, but they went anyway. And so those guys in the stairwell, when they're going up and down and making that climb, they can think about that and just to be present with those other firefighters and to support each other. And then you come down and they kind of gather on Third Street while they're waiting for the others to come back down. And that's where the public can kind of see that, like, man, these guys are suffering. This is not an easy climb to make. And I think it's just educational.
23: And that's under normal circumstances.
24: That's under normal circumstances. I mean,
23: obviously what was happening in the World Trade Center with the black smoke and the fire and the incredibly intense heat from the jet fuels.
24: And they have one bottle on their back. Yeah. You know, maybe they grabbed another one and that's all the breathing air they have, and trying to conserve that or give it to the people coming back down and trying to guide people. You're trying to get up as people are using that as a egress. And so, yeah, whether it's our younger firefighters or a kid or somebody might not have even been alive, I think there is a learning opportunity for people to just be present and talk about their memories of 9/11, you know, in the backdrop of these firefighters making this climb.
23: Well, tell us about, you know, if people want to come down to Civic Plaza and be a part of, especially at the, you know, when you hear the radio dispatch, when the bagpipes and then the firefighters start walking into the building, it really is a very emotional time for the firefighters and anyone who's there to witness. I mean, I don't know about you, but bagpipes, they get me all the time at ceremonies like this.
24: Every time. So yeah, the dispatch will go out at 8:46 and, you know, it'll be over the radio and firefighters get dispatched from Civic Plaza. They'll get bagpiped over to the WAFED building and they'll start their climb. And so, they go up five times. So like I said, there's some time to gather, but so the public's welcome to come out 8:46 AM at Civic Plaza as a dispatch. The firefighters will do their climb. And then immediately following, it's usually about 2 hours. It takes, we'll do the ceremony, and that's, you know, they do it. It's a ceremony of rigging the 4-5s. There'll be a flyover 21 gun salute. It's a nice ceremony. And it really did. It took my mom to come to this ceremony and ask me why more people don't come. And I had to think about it. And I said, Mom, I don't think I do a good job of letting people know that they're welcome, you know? Yeah. And so again, this isn't just a firefighter event. Everyone experienced it that day, and everyone that experienced, I challenged to come out to Civic Plaza and just be together for an hour.
23: We'll have more with Lieutenant next year.
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11: 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And the United Way of Central New Mexico is stepping up to connect you with the resources to help. 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

0: there's a human connection, and it's what makes it real. And so whether we're talking about, you know, some of these war veterans or whatever these shared experiences are, you need some context sometime. And I think going back to this 9/11 ceremony, that's what people, it provides, I think, some context or something for tangible that people can see. You know, in this case, we're at the war memorials with a bunch of people that experienced these wars. And I'm not trying to compare the two, but it's something real that people can see and smell and touch. And so I think that's the importance of a day like tomorrow that we ensure we never forget. Or in this case, when we went out on that honor flight, you know, that there's not a lot of World War II veterans left. No. And so getting to share some time with these folks in a place like DC was, you know, it was life changing.
1: Well, and even like on a family trip, going to Washington and experiencing all of those monuments can be very impactful. But to have the opportunity to do it with veterans, especially Vietnam veterans at the Vietnam Veterans Memorial Wall.
0: Yeah, it was life changing. And yeah, New Mexico honor flight was a great, I mean, exceeded all expectations. And I'd love to go back if they'd have me. And it was just, you know, to do that year after year, some of these people hadn't been back to DC or ever, yeah. You know, even after serving this country.
1: Well, and that's the other thing too, we were just talking about, it's hard to believe September 11th, because everything just is so fresh and seared in our minds and our memories. For those of us who are old enough to know exactly what was happening on that day, our Vietnam veterans are now in their mid-70s.
0: Yeah.
1: 75, 76, 77 years of age.
0: Yep. And so, yeah, I think it's important that these, you know, it's great that these events exist and these organizations exist to help keep telling these stories, that we can keep those, you know, that honor alive and these memories fresh.
1: And that's a big part of tomorrow as well. So, you know, as Lieutenant Fair is saying, they encourage the public to come out and be a part of the ceremony. Civic Plaza, there's a lot of room there. You can see the firefighters and going in and all of the pomp and circumstance that goes along with that. But if you have the opportunity, let's say you have a younger child who maybe was maybe too young to remember or really grasp what happened, or maybe you have a son or daughter who wasn't born yet. If you can take them along with you, it really can give them a sense too of what really happened on that day 25 years ago.
0: Absolutely.
1: We have about a minute left with AFR Lieutenant Jason Fair. And Jason, I really appreciate you coming on to talk about all of these issues and the remembrances and the ceremony, the memorial stair climb tomorrow. Before we let you go, though, real quickly, kind of give us an update on what's been happening at Coronado Park. Now, the former Coronado Park, with the new training center under construction and the fire station that's already there.
0: Yeah, we should be moving in this year. Hopefully everything's tracks on time, and hopefully by November we can start seeing some crews move into that station. It's replacing a station that was built in 1960, so long overdue. It's our that's where our heavy technical rescue station responds out of. The old station will become our special operations hub, so some of the equipment for our wildland and hazmat task forces will start responding out of there, and hopefully eventually we see some training facilities built there as well.
1: All right, and one more thing. Of course, being an Albuquerque firefighter can be a great career, so recruiting continues as always, so tell people how they can get more information if they want to look into joining an academy.
0: Yep, abqfire.com. The 106 cadet class is going on right now. They just closed for the 107th, so stay tuned for open enrollment.
1: Very good. Jason, thank you for being here. Godspeed to you and all of our Albuquerque firefighters and first responders and police officers who go to work every day with the idea of keeping us safe. We appreciate it today, tomorrow, and every day. Godspeed to you.
0: Thanks for having me, Bob.
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4: 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They crossed perilous seas, leaving all that they had behind. Their names were McKenna, Gambino, and Wang. They came from different lands, and they spoke different tongues, but they all shared the same dream, America. 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We won't let them down. So tune in McKenna, Gambino, and Wang for traffic and weather updates on the sevens for your commute. 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
20: Bob Clark along with our producer Dale Cornelius here on 96.3 News Radio KKOB. We're getting closer. Less than a month away now from the start of voting here in New Mexico for the November midterm election. October 6th is when absentee ballots will start to go out from the county clerk's offices around the state for those of you who've requested them. When that window opens, we'll certainly let you know. And then, of course, on October 6th is when there will be some limited in-person early voting available as well before statewide expanded early voting begins a couple of weeks after that. And our senior political and energy analyst, Georges Scott from Agenda, on the show with us today here on News Radio KKOB. Georges, welcome back from Florida. How does it feel being back home in New America?
21: Well, I was worried that I was not going to be able to get here because my plane ticket said to New Mexico, not to New America. And I was afraid TSA would not allow me on.
20: Exactly.
21: And then I went this morning and had my, I showed you that picture.
20: This is the point I want to make. In a sea of what has been just an incredible overreaction to this joke, this is my favorite meme that I've seen so far. New Mexico versus New America. And on the left, they have a plate of just absolutely off the chart, great looking New Mexico cuisine with red and green chili. And then on the plate under New America, it basically has a dry piece of chicken, a piece of bread, and undressed mashed potatoes.
21: Yes. Unseasoned chicken.
20: Yes. Exactly. And that sums it up perfectly.
21: Yeah, so I went and had my chili this morning because I haven't had any in 6 days.
20: You were in Florida for a family wedding. How did that go? How did everything go?
21: It was great.
20: Looked like you had a good time.
21: I love being around my family. I miss my sister so much. And the humidity, I hate the humidity. I sweated in places I didn't even know I was able to sweat. But I slept great.
20: Oh, thanks for that.
21: I slept great because of the, you know, sea level. I was
20: here. Let's hose you off.
21: So anyway, I'm glad to be back in New America, in Trumpville, New America.
20: All right. So a couple. Let's start with some of the polling that's been out there.
21: Because between our last visit, we didn't have the numbers on the governor's race.
20: No. And then, of course, there's some new numbers regarding CD2, that hotly contested race between Republican Greg Cunningham and the incumbent Democrat Gabe Vasquez. But just tell me what your thoughts and your first reaction and some of the things that you were, kind of thinking of in terms of seeing that governor's poll from the Albuquerque Journal that had Greg Hall within 6 points. Now, Deb Holland she's close to that magical 50% mark, which is what you're looking for in polls, but she's at 49%, Greg Hall at 43%. The big number, though, that still stands out is here in Bernalillo County in Albuquerque, where Deb was up 17 points.
21: Yeah, my first reaction was I was encouraged, and I know that that number was what the last governor's race was, where Governor Grisham defeated Mark Ronchetti
20: by
21: 6 points, and I know everyone was saying, well, look, that's how it's all going to shake out. Yes, that race was different as opposed to this race. That race, she was an incumbent. This race...
20: It's
21: an open seat, and in this race, we had, you know... the governor winning last time, she had she was primaried, if we remember. Wasn't she primaried by
20: the first time she was?
21: Oh, I'm sorry, you're right.
20: Not in 2022, unless I'm missing somebody. Certainly nobody of any significance. Yeah, that's right. But the field against her, the field against her 8 years ago included Senator Joseph Cervantes and Jeff Apodaca. Yeah.
21: So my point is on this race here, the secretary won overwhelmingly in a Democratic primary.
20: 70-30,
21: yeah,
20: basically.
21: Okay. I expected to see that same kind of momentum and excitement on this poll. It wasn't there. That surprised me. I think, you know, obviously Mayor Hall has to raise a bunch of money. Yeah. But he can maybe use these numbers as an incentive to maybe get some money that he can make this race more competitive. And just so he gets his message, I don't think people are really, despite all of the predictions of a massive blue tsunami nationwide, and, you know, we know what we live in here in this state with Democratic control, but I don't think that she's garnering as much enthusiasm for her race as she should, considering the makeup in this state. So I hope that that number is encouraging for him, and I hope that that polling, as it continues, shows that, and that some of the undecided start coming over to his side. But you're right. She's really close to 50%, and it only takes, you know, a couple of percentage points for her to get
20: there. And leading up to this poll being released nearly 2 weeks ago now, she hadn't really started her general election campaign season yet, but now she has launched TV ads. Based on her campaign for the primary, she certainly has been on statewide television a lot more than Greg Hall, and that's where things have to end, and radio as well.
21: It's not like she's an unknown person.
20: No, that's what I'm saying.
21: She's well known. That's the problem for her.
20: The poll did have Holland with support of 86% of Democrats, and Greg Hall had support of 89% of Republicans. Now, the issue obviously is there's a lot more registered Democrats than there are registered Republicans in New Mexico. But as you mentioned, these are the kinds of numbers that you hope would spur some of the traditional GOP donors to get off the fence, especially on the oil and gas side. And then the other thing, this is just another reminder The Greg Hall has to do well statewide, but especially down in southeast New Mexico, where it's still red in our state. And the eastern side of New Mexico, and this is a statewide race, so the congressional districts and the gerrymandering that went on there over the last couple of years has no impact whatsoever. The voters of southeast and eastern New Mexico need to show up.
21: I was just going to say that. They did not do. They did not even, if you recall, they did not 2 years ago either.
20: Yeah.
21: Because you had Paul Gessing on. Him and I had talked about this before privately. I know he talked about it with you on the air. The numbers in the last few elections actually have been the turnout has been low in southeast New Mexico, which is the Republican base. So you're right, and so that they need to cut out. There doesn't seem to be that much enthusiasm on the Republicans here in New Mexico and nationwide, and so they need to act as if Trump is on the ballot.
20: Yeah, well, he was 2 years ago, and that's why. But that's Gabe Vasquez and Greg Cunningham, that's why this race is getting so much attention nationally from the GOP, because it's one of 13 congressional districts in the country where they have a sitting Democrat congressperson, but President Trump won in 2024. And CD2 is one of those 13 races. And there was another poll. This wasn't done by the Journal. The Journal is going to include some congressional polling in their next round of polling come October. But KOB TV, Channel 4, they had a poll from SurveyUSA that basically had the race in CD2, a statistical dead heat. I think Gabe was up 46-43 over Greg Cunningham. So that race certainly looks like it's going to be pretty tight.
21: Yeah, no, I expect that race to be tight. But Greg is already up on the air. He's both. I left for Florida,
20: and I saw commercials. Gabe, as you would expect, too.
21: Yeah, no, I said, who did I say? I said Gabe.
20: Well, but both Gabe and Greg are on the air.
21: Oh, I haven't seen any Greg spots at all yet.
20: Oh, yeah. No, I've seen plenty in the last week.
21: Greg, I'm glad to see that.
20: But you've been in Florida.
21: Yeah, exactly.
20: They're not running in Florida.
21: No, they're not.
20: That's for sure. So, and the other thing, and I saw the spot again yesterday where Gabe talks about, hey, I know what it's like out there. My mom had to fight to get food on the table and to pay rent. She was a big-time executive for GE.
21: Oh, I didn't know what her deal was. I saw that.
20: I know somebody who had a dad work at GE. They weren't struggling to put food on the table. But anyway, go ahead.
21: I saw the spot in both Spanish and English, is what I was going to say.
20: We continue now with our senior political and energy analyst, Georgia Scott, from Agenda. All right, so we covered the latest polls in the race for governor from the Albuquerque Journal, from SurveyUSA in CD2. So let's talk a little bit about debates now, because we're starting to see potentially here that the Deb Haaland campaign's playing some games, because we were told several weeks ago that both Deb Haaland and Greg Hall had agreed to debate on KOB TV. At that time, there wasn't a date set yet. They just said early October. Well, then last week, Channel 4 came out and issued a news release saying, the date has been agreed to. It's all confirmed. It's official. It's ready to go. It'll be at 6 p.m. on Thursday, October 8th, 2 days after absentee and some early in-person voting would begin. And, of course, it's also going to air not just here in Albuquerque in central New Mexico on Channel 4, but also up in the Four Corners on KOBF in Farmington and down in Roswell at KOBR. So it seems like it's all set. Then over the holiday weekend, apparently Deb's campaign officials issued a statement saying, not so fast. We haven't agreed to October 8th yet. So now all of a sudden, they're trying to suggest even that one and only debate that's been confirmed is still very much up in the air. Georges, you've been around a long time. You've worked in politics. You've worked in PR. You've worked in television news. I find it hard to believe that KOB TV would have issued an official news release confirming October 8th at 6 p.m. if they did not have the commitment from both of the campaigns.
21: I agree with you, and especially knowing who the general manager of KOB TV is. I worked with her. Michelle Donaldson. She was the news director at 13 when I was her assistant news director. She is on top of everything, and I can't imagine that she wouldn't have some kind of signed or, you know, a confirmed commitment to go ahead and do that. And so this is... You know, this is a disservice to the voters,
20: yes.
21: Even to her own voters. I mean, this is just ridiculous. What this is maybe that's why the 6-point deal. This is why I'm saying that 6-point gap is different than 4 years ago with Governor Grisham and Mark Ronchetti. I think people understand also right now, especially independents, that what are we getting for our dollar here if she's not going to tell us what she's all about?
20: Yeah, because she was able to avoid any sort of real debates during the primary with Sam Bregman. I don't know if that's this little cat and mouse game that she's trying to, well, maybe I'll see another poll that has me up double digits before I even have to debate. Maybe I'll just change my tune at that point. But there are no rules, but I think over the course of history, politically, campaigns for a general election campaign, primaries are one thing, but a general election campaign.
21: I agree.
20: You should be willing to at least do 3 debates.
21: I agree. At least three.
20: I think 3 is a reasonable number.
21: And we make it easier for them because KKOB Radio, KOET.
20: And the journal
21: all do one. So it's not like she's got to go do a journal debate, KOET debate, and then a debate here. She's getting, you know.
20: And plus Channel 7 now could not only just broadcast on.
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21: But is that what we're calling it now?
20: Yeah, so we'll see how this plays out with Channel 4. But, I mean, again, they last week they announced October 8th at 6 p.m. It's agreed to. It's confirmed. And now suddenly the Deb Haaland campaign
21: is
20: saying not so fast.
21: I can see the frustration of the journal editor who was upset when Deb didn't show up for their town hall.
20: Canceled,
21: And, you know, the frustration there. I hope if this continues, I hope the stations all do debates anyway and just expose what she's not, you know.
20: If Greg Hall
21: is. Let the voters know. Hey, Greg Hall is willing to talk to the voters.
20: Yeah. No, I agree with you. And they'll still offer, they'll still give Greg Hall an opportunity, even if she doesn't want to debate, but it'll be probably more of a sit down interview. What I would love to see, now, this is just me in fantasy land, but I would love to see
21: the empty podium,
20: the empty lectern.
21: Yeah, absolutely.
20: Right next to Greg Hall.
21: I agree.
20: That's what I would love to see.
21: That's good TV.
20: Now, and I do have some information to pass along from a source that Channel 7, as you rightly mentioned, over the past many years, along with Channel 7, obviously the Albuquerque Journal, and those of us here at KKOB Radio, we're all part of that one debate. From what I understand, when Channel 7 did reach out to Deb Haaland's campaign last month to see about setting up, they were told, no, we're not going to do one, which would seem to indicate that the one on Channel 4 that they did agree to, at least at that point, they're the one and only debate. However, I'm told that just last week, Deb Haaland's campaign reached back out to Channel 7 and said, well, maybe we will be willing to debate if the dates work out. So we'll see how that plays out and whether they can find a date that Deb Haaland and Greg Hall will be able to debate. But it really shouldn't be this difficult for a general election campaign.
21: I think all the media in this town and in this state should bang the drum on the fact that we have a
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6: From ABC News. I'm Mike Dabusky. Fuel prices are elevated as the conflict in Iran and surrounding areas shows no signs of abating. The national average for diesel fuel used in shipping and farming is now over $6 a gallon. Gas Buddy's Patrick DeHaan.
8: The U.S. economy is already spending roughly $300 million more on diesel today than it was a year ago. So coupled with higher gas prices, the cost to the economy is exceeding $700 million a day compared to costs from a year ago.
6: Last week, we learned inflation is up 3.4% for the month of August compared to last year. It's all going to play a big role in the Fed's decision on interest rates this week.
12: A rate hike means borrowing gets more expensive. Think credit card interest rates, car loans, and mortgages. And it comes as mortgage rates are already climbing higher. The average 30-year fixed rate surging above 7% for the first time in more than a year. And remember, much of this inflation is driven by the war in Iran and surging oil prices. The national average for a gallon of gas back here at home hitting a whopping $4.29 this weekend.
6: ABC's Olivia Rubin, a major voice in the artificial intelligence race, is issuing a stark warning, with Anthropic CEO saying AI development needs to be slowed down because something could go seriously wrong. ABC's Melissa Adan.
14: Dario Amodei, the chief executive, publishing a 3,800-word letter saying that while he believes artificial intelligence could bring vast benefits, he says it's advancing at too quick of a pace, writing, quote, "We must slow the pace at which we improve the capabilities of AI models. Progress will still seem fast, and we must make wise use of the time we gain." While Elon Musk chiming in saying, "Dario is right."
6: White House advisor David Sachs says he supports that slowdown effort, but also says the move is driven at least in part by business considerations. You're listening to ABC News.
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22: 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Nick is a retirement and income specialist, primarily serving the American Southwest for the past 33 years, but he's sought after nationally for his expertise in helping people secure their retirements. Mr. Norton is a licensed life insurance professional in the states of New Mexico, Arizona, Nevada, California, and Texas. And he specializes in working with people who are near retirement and those who have already retired with wealth management, income planning, and asset protection strategies using life, health, long-term care, and annuity insurance products. And now, here to talk with you about securing your retirement, your host, Nick Norton.
23: Thank you for joining me this week. I'm Nick Norton, host of Safe Money and Income Radio. I specialize not only in asset and retirement protection, but also income planning. I'm at your service right here in New Mexico. In this program, my message differs from what you usually hear on financial planning shows, mainly because our concepts differ. When I first started my career over 30 years ago, the focus was on rate of return. Our goal back then was to try to increase our clients' rate of return no matter the risk. And I believe that today, traditional financial planning is still focused on one thing, rate of return. Well, our emphasis here is on the preservation of wealth. To help someone reach maximum wealth potential, and I'll get into that in some future segments, but let me say that again. To help someone reach maximum wealth potential, we must first eliminate, reduce, and overcome losses. And not just market losses, but losses due to taxes, inflation, longevity, long-term care costs, and lawsuits. Taxes essentially can erode 20 to 30% of your retirement savings. We have clients right now that are in retirement taking distributions from their traditional IRAs, and they're giving away 30% in taxes, both federal and state. We know what inflation is doing right now. Many of us are having to take more money out of our accounts to pay for groceries and gas and other things that we need to live on. Longevity simply means, well, what if I'm alive at age 95 or beyond? We want to make sure that we have a strategy that focuses on longevity. Long-term care costs. Last year, my mother spent a month and a half in an assisted living facility in Albuquerque, and it was $6,000 a month. That's $72,000 a year. So it's not just market losses, but we need to look at other potential losses. And we want to protect our clients from experiencing those losses. That's why we focus on both protection and growth. We want our clients to have protection against financial risks and have rate of return. What good is a double-digit rate of return if we end up losing our wealth to taxes and long-term care costs? We want to create lifetime income strategies for those that are concerned about longevity. Essentially, our planning prepares you for a retirement that you can count on. You see, when you suffer a loss in the market, even a slight loss, you have two problems. First, the actual loss requires a percentage gain greater than your percentage loss to break even. For example, you have $100,000, you experience a 50% loss, now your account is down to $50,000. For your $50,000 to become $100,000 again, you need a 100% gain. The second problem is the time it takes to make back that loss. And then there's a third problem, which is even more disturbing or devastating. What if you're pulling money out of your retirement funds while experiencing losses at the same time? Taking RMDs, which stands for required minimum distributions, or income out of your retirement assets can make it almost impossible to regain what you've lost. 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You know, during the growth phase of financial planning, also known as the accumulation phase, the time in which we are building up our wealth or building up our savings, say in a 401k, it is possible to overcome losses during that phase. And why would I say that? Because one, we're not living off of those assets. And number two, we can continue to add money to our accounts. We can essentially build them back if we have the time. But when we are living off of our retirement accounts, known as the distribution phase, we most likely can't hit the pause button and stop taking distributions for several years so our accounts can build back, especially true if you are taking forced distributions known as required minimum distributions, RMDs. Also, when you're retired, you cannot continue to fund your traditional 401k or your traditional IRA. So, market losses during our working years? Not good. But definitely it's possible to recover if we have time. Market losses during our retirement years, the phase in which we are living off our accounts, it's very difficult to recover. This is what we address in our risk reduction strategies. We eliminate all market risk so you never take significant steps backwards and don't have to spend time trying to recover. I believe in creating retirement income strategies that must answer this question. Is failure an option? And the answer must always be no. And what is failure? Well, it could be running out of money, having to go back to work, not living the lifestyle you want. If all your retirement investments are in the market during the distribution phase, then you have now introduced the possibility of failure. It doesn't mean your plan is going to fail. It means that there is the possibility of failure. So how do we create success? Well, it's about having a balance between market-based investments and contractual-based investments. With market-based investing, we take all the risk. We give up all control in exchange for market returns. With contractual-based investing, we shift the risk away from ourselves to financial institutions. They now take the risk, and we gain control. We now have guarantees. We have benefits. Some examples of these would be that principal and earnings are protected from market losses. The principal means the money we put in the account, and then the earnings, the rate of return that we make, all of those are protected from market losses. Another example of benefits would be guaranteed lifetime income, tax benefits, dividends, guaranteed growth, and assets that avoid probate. If you'd like to learn more, then give me a call now at 844-353-SAFE. Get more details when you call. Ask for our Safe Money and Income book, which we will provide at our expense. Again, our number is 844-353-7233. Warren Buffett, one of the wealthiest men in America, says there are two rules that every investor should live by. Rule number one is to never lose money. And rule number two is to always remember rule number one. Market losses are eliminated from our retirement preservation strategies. It's important to remember that making money on your retirement savings during the critical years of retirement should not involve trying to make up for losses. I hope this helps. Well, I must take a short break. This is Nick Norton, and you're listening to Safe Money and Income Radio. Let's pause for some exciting announcements.
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23: 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I'm Nick Norton. I specialize in helping New Mexicans mitigate market risk, preserve their retirement money, and create flexible income plans. Let me ask you a question. Do you have more time or less time than you did yesterday? Without a doubt, if you're still working, you have less time until you retire. If you're retired, you have less time to enjoy retirement. This is why it is important to protect your retirement funds and protect your retirement against time. If you're 30 years old and the market crashes, your investment money has time to recover. That's why a 30-year-old can take more risk with their money than someone older. Retirement is out of sight and out of mind when you're young. But when you're 60, what happens when the market crashes? Let's say you're retiring in 5 years. How do you make back your losses in 5 years when the market drops by 30 or 40%? What if you're already in retirement? How are you going to make back losses while you're drawing money out of your retirement account for income or required minimum distributions? It's almost impossible. I'm not just saying that. I can mathematically prove it to you. Why would you want to waste years making up for losses? This is what I mean when I talk about insurance that protects you against time. When the market goes up, you could have the opportunity for interest to be credited to your contract based on a percentage of the market gains. When the market goes down during a crediting term, you don't participate in the losses. That means your contract's account balance doesn't decrease during a time of market loss. How is that insurance against time? If you don't need time to make up for the losses when the market goes up, you'll get a percentage of the index increase on an account balance that never decreased. Generally, the amount of interest will be limited. Obviously, you can't have unlimited gains if you remove risk of market loss. Before I continue to explain this concept, let me invite you to give me a call and make a suitability review appointment. For those I meet with, you'll be provided some complimentary resources, including a copy of our book and some illustrations on protecting your money while still giving the opportunity for accumulation and lifetime income. Give me a call now at 844-353-SAFE. 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There's no cost or obligation. So let's get back to the issue of time. Why settle for loss value when you can build new value? Think about this in terms of a roller coaster. When a roller coaster is being pulled up a hill, you hear a clicking noise. Each time you hear a click, a mechanism locks that coaster in so it can't go backwards. If the machine pulling the coaster up the track fails, the coaster will stop but won't go in reverse. This is known as the annual reset. Any interest credited to the contract pulls your money up the steep track. At the end of each term, you hear a click. That sound is your money being locked in place, so it can never go backwards due to market losses. To review, your contract value goes up when interest is credited based upon a percentage of the market gains, and your contract value never goes backwards from a market loss. Every term, your contract account value gets locked into place, and it cannot go in reverse. How is that different from investing in stocks, bonds, mutual funds, variable annuities, and other market-based investments? In market-based investments, you don't hear the clicks. If the market machine breaks, you get thrown into reverse. It dumps you over the other side if you get pulled up to the top. In market-based investments, there are no clicking noises. No gains are being locked. Instead, you hear nervous laughter on the way up and screaming on the way down. What do you hear from people whose retirement money is not exposed to market risk? It is a quiet sigh of relief if you hear anything at all, no nervous laughter, and no screaming. Could you answer this question for me? How much better off would you be today if you had never experienced losses from the last market crash, or any crashes for that matter? You know the answer. Let me tell you what my job and mission in this life is. I'm here to help stop the screaming. Give me a call for a suitability review. 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
23: 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I'm Nick Norton, a Safe Money Retirement Specialist. Have you ever been to a casino? At least sometime in your life, you've either been to one or seen one on TV or perhaps in a movie. What's the one noise that you constantly hear in a casino? You're hearing it right now. It's the clang, clang, clang of those coins hitting the metal tray at the bottom of the slot machine. Think about that noise for a second. Everybody loves that noise in a casino, but why? Everywhere else, it would be very annoying. If someone was making that noise in your house, you might hit them over the head with a broom handle. We like that noise in a casino because we know that someone is getting paid. There's a lot of excitement, hope, and encouragement when you sit at the slot machine and you hear someone getting paid. What if there was an equally loud noise every time someone lost money? What if you heard the Let's Make a Deal game show zonk noise or the Price is Right loser horn? You know what I'm talking about, the wah, wah, wah sound of complete failure. Well, guess what? How would you like to never hear the sound of market loss failure? And when I say never, I mean never. Is all your money exposed to the sound of potential failure? Shouldn't some of it be exposed to the sound of getting paid but never losing due to market loss? I typically work with those at or near retirement. That means about age 50 to 75. You'll be provided some complimentary resources for those I meet with, including a copy of our book and some solution-based illustrations that show how you can protect your money while still having an opportunity for accumulation and lifetime income. Do you have an existing retirement account that you would like to safeguard from losses? 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That's 844-353-7233. There's no cost or obligation. Imagine a casino that allowed you to make one bet per year. The game is simple, completely transparent, and highly regulated. Here's how the game works. Let's say you're betting $100,000. 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You know, everybody knows the problem with gambling. The longer you play, the more chance there is of loss. When it comes to the retirement game, you can't afford to lose. If you're my client, you're typically at least age 50 to 75 and have at least $100,000 in retirement savings. Most of my clients have one thing in common. 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Gambling is just like any other vice. 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If I meet with you, you'll be provided with some resources, including a copy of our book and some illustrations on protecting your money while still having the opportunity for growth and possible lifetime income. 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Once we talk, I can determine if we can change your retirement for the better. 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That's 844-353-7233. What if you had an opportunity to protect and grow your wealth without any market losses? Isn't that a better way to play the game when you are at an age where losses can hurt your retirement? I know what you're thinking, because most of my clients were thinking the same thing when I started working with them, that you've worked hard to build up a nest egg, and now is not the time to gamble with your retirement money. Shouldn't you at least protect some of your money without the risk of market loss while still having an opportunity to win when the market is up? Wouldn't you like to lock in credited interest, eliminate losses, eliminate management fees, and defer taxes? Doesn't it at least make sense to find out what I'm talking about? If you determine that it's not for you, my door will always be open if you change your mind. 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
5: 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Guarantees are based on the financial strength and claims-paying ability of the insurance company. No information presented today should be acted upon without meeting with a qualified and licensed professional. 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It's important that you read all insurance contract disclosures carefully before making a purchase decision. Rates and returns mentioned on this program are subject to change without notice.
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22: 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Nick is a retirement and income specialist, primarily serving the American Southwest for the past 33 years, but he's sought after nationally for his expertise in helping people secure their retirements. Mr. Norton is a licensed life insurance professional in the states of New Mexico, Arizona, Nevada, California, and Texas. And he specializes in working with people who are near retirement and those who have already retired with wealth management, income planning, and asset protection strategies using life, health, long-term care, and annuity insurance products. And now, here to talk with you about securing your retirement, your host, Nick Norton.
23: Thank you for joining me this week. I'm Nick Norton, host of Safe Money and Income Radio. I specialize not only in asset and retirement protection, but also income planning. I'm at your service right here in New Mexico. There's an old English proverb dating back to 1538. It goes like this: you can't have your cake and eat it too. The saying means that once you eat your cake, it's gone, so therefore, you no longer have a cake. In short, it means you can't have it both ways. The history lesson points out that some of the things we say are based on steadfast and ancient beliefs that we tend not to question. But what if I told you that you could have your cake and eat it too when it comes to risk and safety with your retirement money? In other words, being safe with your money and taking some risks are not mutually exclusive of one another. Let's take a quick test to help me illustrate how being safe with your money and taking risks with your money can work together. Well, here's the first question. If you were to wake up tomorrow morning and 50% of your money was gone due to a stock market crash, would that impact your retirement? Probably. But if you're younger than 45, you might think, hey, no problem. I've got time to make up for it. But if you're like me and you're over 50, you probably don't like the idea of losing 50% of your retirement funds. Nobody likes losing anything they worked hard for. So the second question is, can you recover from a loss? Did you know that if you experienced a 50% loss in your retirement funds, it would take 11.9 years at a 6% compounded return to get back your losses? That's 12 years. 12 years with a strong return on your money while experiencing no additional losses to get back to where you were. Well, what are the chances of getting 6% for 12 straight years without experiencing another significant loss? Well, since we're talking about the impact of losses on your investments and how long it takes to recover, let me ask, what if you could avoid all market losses, eliminate management fees, and have earnings and growth based upon an external index like the S&P 500? Wouldn't it make sense to at least consider something that keeps you from going backwards? Then give me a call now at 844-353-SAFE. 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The number is 844-353-SAFE. We would love to share this and many other resources without any obligation. Now, let me ask that first question again. If you were to wake up tomorrow, 50% of your money is gone due to a stock market crash, how would that impact your retirement? But in this case, let's assume that you have guaranteed income payments that more than covers your cost of living. Let's say between Social Security, pensions if you have them, rental property income, and annuity payments, you have more than enough money to live on, and it's guaranteed for life. Now, if you were to lose 50% of your liquid accounts that are not being used to provide you income, how would you feel about that? I think you will agree that this is an entirely different scenario. In the first example, you lost 50% of the money you counted on for retirement. In this last scenario, your income is adequate and guaranteed for life, and you only lost 50% of the money not needed for your income. You know, I once heard someone explain the difference between hazard and risk, and they said this: hazards are the sharks you spot in the ocean while standing on the shore. They become risks when you get in the water. Makes me think of the movie Jaws. When it comes to planning your income for life, market-based investments are hazards, but they only become a risk when you put money in them. What if I told you that you can jump in the water, swim with the sharks, but avoid the risk as it applies to your income floor? What the heck is an income floor? It's very simple. It's the amount of income you need to live on. It's typically made up of Social Security, pensions if you have them, and annuity income. Will this income cover your living expenses? Will your income keep up?

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Isn't it time to stop exposing your retirement to market risk? 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
1: 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I'm Nick Norton, a Safe Money Retirement Specialist. I think all my listeners would agree that life has risks. In the Lord of the Rings saga, Bilbo Baggins said it best when he says to Frodo, "It's a dangerous business going out the door. You step onto the road, and if you don't keep your feet, there's no knowing where you might be swept off to." You know, risk is all around us. Our personal safety, our property, and especially our investments are all subjected to risk. When it comes to financial risks, we must look at market volatility, taxes, inflation, longevity, long-term care costs, and lawsuits. So what do we do to protect our life, our property, and our retirement from risk? According to the National Fire Protection Association, there's about 0.3% of having a house fire. That's pretty low. What do you do despite having such a slight chance of your house catching on fire? Do you ignore the risk? Probably not. Even if your house is paid for, or especially if it's paid for, don't you still want to go out and buy fire insurance that will repair or replace your house if it catches on fire? Absolutely. You start by choosing an insurance company with a history and financial strength to back up its guarantee of covering damages from fire to your home. Based on reports from various mortality tables, a 60-year-old male has less than a 1% chance of death this year. Although nobody likes the idea of dying, and even though a 1%

chance is more than most of us would feel comfortable with, it's still a minimal chance. Yet what do we do if we have loved ones or business partners who will suffer negative financial consequences from our death? We might decide to own life insurance. If you don't own life insurance and have people who will be negatively impacted by your passing away, chances are you'll want to address this at some point in the future. 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If you would like a complimentary review of your annuities, life insurance, or long-term care policies, give me a call now at 844-353-SAFE. 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If your coverage is not adequate, we can discuss that also. If you're not medically qualified for additional coverage, we can go over some enhanced death benefit options without medical underwriting. In other words, we can increase the amount of money that goes to your loved ones without you having to take a life insurance exam. Once again, my number is 844-353-7233. That's 844-353-7233. Getting back to risks in life and Bilbo Baggins warning us of going out the door and stepping onto the road, the U.S. Department of Transportation says there's about a 3% chance of being in a car accident in any given year. Once again, what do? Well, we buy insurance for property and injuries if we are in an accident. This all seems obvious, and it is. We buy home insurance to protect our home, life insurance for our beneficiaries, and auto insurance for our cars and the liabilities of an accident. Almost everyone knows this and doesn't think twice about covering these risks. If this is common sense, why don't most people insure against one of the most significant risks we face to what is typically our largest asset, our retirement funds? The Stock Trader Almanac analyzed that there is roughly a 26% chance of experiencing a market loss in any given year. That 1 in 4 chance is an estimation based on 13 market downturns over a 50-year period. You could also argue that the longer it's been since the last market crash, the closer we get to the next one. You know, when the market is up, we all know that you can only capture your gains by pulling money out of your account, essentially turning paper gains into actual profits. But what if you are retired or approaching retirement and the market drops? You might have no choice but to capture losses if you access your money. What if you must take your required minimum distributions or liquidate funds to pay taxes? Once again, you have no choice but to turn your paper losses into actual losses. Do you want your paper gains to turn into paper losses and then real losses? Of course not. Isn't it time to make sure your assets are properly protected? Give me a call now at 844-353-SAFE. Once we talk, I can determine if we should meet. Ask for our Safe Money and Income book, which we will provide at our expense. My number is 844-353-7233. That's 844-353-7233. You know, you've worked your entire life building up your retirement assets in hopes of living comfortably and without having the stress of coming up short due to a market crash. Isn't it time to at least protect some of your retirement money from the high probability of market risk? Well, I must take a short break. This is Nick Norton, and you're listening to Safe Money and Income Radio. Let's pause for some exciting announcements.

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1: 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You know, after school, you probably got a job during your first day or a few days at work, the human resource staff introduced you to the concept of the 401k or possibly the 403b and the advantages of using pre-tax money from your paycheck to fund your retirement, that you were saving taxes when you contribute to these pre-tax retirement plans. Well, after investing in the stock market, you had a reason to pay attention to what was happening in the financial world. When I got to this point in my life, I remember religiously watching the Nightly Business Report on PBS. Today, most people watch CNBC, Bloomberg, or Fox Business News. What I'm trying to say is that we were told that all you must do is work hard, invest your money in the stock market, and your retirement will be secure. But here's the tricky question. Who is taking all the risk? You are. Who's in control? The government and the financial institutions. When it comes to inflation, market risk, and taxes, we have no control. However, with contractual-based investments, you can participate in the market, the stock market that is, lock in market gains without participating in any market losses. We can create maximum income with the peace of mind of knowing that we will never run out of money. See, here we focus on strategies over products. We believe in reducing and eliminating losses. And I'm not just talking about market losses. We want to look at the impact of taxes and management fees and what that can do to your retirement savings. My investment philosophy is that there should be a balance between market-based investments and contractual-based investments. If 100% of my retirement savings is in a traditional IRA or a traditional 401k or a traditional 403b as an example, in other words, a pre-tax savings plan, and I'm 100% invested in the stock market, then I have now introduced the possibility of failure. And why do I say this? Because now my retirement savings are 100% taxed, subjected to market losses and management fees. All of this occurring during the income phase of my financial plan, the phase in which I'm living off my retirement savings. So, is it possible that I could outlive my savings? Yes, it is. And that, my friends, is failure. 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
13: From ABC News, I'm Mike Dabosky. The Federal Reserve meets this week to talk about what to do with interest rates following a CPI report last week that found inflation elevated for the month of August and amid high gas prices driving up costs across the board.
14: See, the big issue here is inflation, which held steady in August at 3.4%, well above the Fed's target rate of 2%. Now, to try to cool this inflation, the Fed can hike rates, and investors are expecting as much, now putting those odds at over 80%.
13: ABC's Olivia Rubin, President Trump weighing in on that interest rate decision.
15: We should be paying, the United States is so strong, we should be paying the lowest interest rate in the world, regardless of their formulas. I know more about formulas than anybody.
13: The president is wrapping up a trip to Ireland right now. ABC's Marcus Moore is in Dublin.
16: During this two-day trip, President Trump met with government leaders, including Ireland's President Catherine Connolly, who welcomed him at her official residence on Saturday, Trump calling her, quote, terrific. President Trump also meeting with Ireland's prime minister, where the two discussed a wide range of issues, including the war in Iran and the economy. The president shocked many when he told reporters that it would be great to see a reunified Ireland and Northern Ireland.
13: Trump will be returning to the U.S. facing new questions about the feasibility of his plan to send out $5,000 checks to all Americans, but only if Republicans do well in the midterms. Mike Lawler, Republican representative from New York, spoke on ABC's This Week.
17: The question is, how do you pay for it? How do you be able to pass the legislation to put more money back in the pockets of hardworking Americans? That's the objective. We should all be wanting to do that, to put the issue of affordability front and center and ease the burden on Americans.
13: New York, New Jersey, and Connecticut all saw major flooding today after bands of heavy rain swept through the region this morning. You're listening to...
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19: All right, it's Branded Vote with Robin Campbell of UB40, guitarist, vocalist, founding member of that legendary band. And they're on the Unstoppable Tour, coming everywhere. And in fact, they're going to be here in Albuquerque on November 4th at Revel. And we'll be talking about that. And Robin, thanks for being with us today.
20: Pleasure. How are you?
19: I'm doing great. And let's talk about this tour here. And you guys back out on the road. Kind of tell me about what it's been like so far for you guys.
20: Well, it's pretty much what we spend all our time doing. We're on tour again. It's a cyclical thing. We're either in the studio making a new album or we're out traveling the world playing everybody the new album.
19: Yeah. You've been doing that for a while now. And of course, it's become... you guys have had so many hits over the years. Kind of tell me about the crowds and the reaction that you guys get today.
20: It's amazingly, it's still very much like it's always been. Mm-hmm. We still have a very loyal fan base, and we also have new fans all the time. I was told yesterday that our listening demographic is majority 18 to 35 year olds.
19: Wow.
20: Which amazes me.
19: Yeah. Well, that's wonderful. And that just goes to show you how timeless you guys' music is. And you guys are putting together a new album. It won't be ready until 2027. But kind of tell me about this as you guys are putting this together.
20: Since when we're not on tour, we tend to go into the studio and play together and work on whatever the next album's going to be. Mm-hmm. When we come to the States, we'll play one or two tracks off that album just to introduce it to the fans, as well as obviously the classics and the ones that everyone expects to hear.
19: Yeah, definitely. And UB40 is a big group. And I know there's lineup changes, you know, throughout the years. But what's it like playing with a big group like that and keeping everybody together, especially for through a tour and recording and for as long as you guys have been together?
20: Yeah, when you've been doing it for nearly 50 years, you're going to have lineup changes, you know.
19: Mm-hmm.
20: But there's still four of the original six members. But now on stage we have 11 of us. We have a full three-piece horn section, and we've garnered new members. Like my son Matt Campbell, he's on doing vocals.
19: Oh, great!
20: We've got Gilly G, who is a rapper, MC, who's taken over Astro's duties, who passed away. We have Matt Doyle, who is now our lead singer, been with us for 5 years. But we're still the same band. We're still rocking on, and we still have the incredible following.
19: Oh yeah, yeah. And coming up on this new album next year, you guys do a cover of Shania Twain's "You're Still the One." Kind of tell me about that and the legacy of UB40 and the great success with the cover songs. I mean, two huge number one hits: "Red Red Wine" and "I Can't Help Falling in Love with You." And it looks like Shania Twain's "You're Still the One" falls into that category as well. Another one redone by UB40 that's destined to become a classic.
20: Well, I hope so. It's another tune that we've loved. It's a great song. Her version is brilliant. But hopefully we've given it a new identity and it'll become our song.
19: Yes, yeah. And I bet that's, I mentioned those two, Red Red Wine and I Can't Help Falling in Love with You. I mean, there's a generation that think it was just you, and they're kind of surprised when they hear that, somebody else had recorded that as well, right?
20: Yeah. Tell me about that time. It's incredible that people think, they don't know that Elvis Presley recorded Carnell Falling in Love.
19: Yeah, tell me about that time period with I Can't Help Falling in Love with You, especially. That was such a huge hit and such a big year for you guys.
20: Yeah, it was I don't know how many, it was something like 40 countries it went number one, you know. Yeah. So it was a hell of a year.
19: Yeah. And of course, Elvis was gone by the time you guys recorded that one, but with Red Red Wine, that was a song of Neil Diamond's. What did Neil Diamond think of you guys' version?
20: Well, he's never spoken to us about it, but yeah. I've seen interviews where he was blown away by the success of it, and he said he'd never imagined that it would ever become a reggae hit.
19: Well, he was wrong. He was wrong on that one. And UB40 is out on tour. It's the Unstoppable Tour, and they'll be in Albuquerque November 4th at Revel. You can find all the information. UB40.global is where you can find all the information for these guys. And and you mentioned the worldwide success of I Can't Help Falling in Love, for sure, was number one in many, many countries. And you guys toured the world, of course. And were you guys surprised that your music spoke to a lot of these people in many different countries that aren't English speaking?
20: We never cease to be amazed at the loyalty of and the following that we have. You know, mm-hmm. It's incredible. It's the music that we fell in love with in its inception in the '60s, and it's all we've ever wanted to play. We wanted to take it around the world. And obviously Bob Marley had done that before us.
19: Yeah.
20: But, everywhere we've gone, the reaction to our music has been incredible. Yeah, and we still have that fantastic, loyal fan base, you know, that mm-hmm. still comes out to see us.
19: Yeah, I mean, you guys have stayed true to your musical roots with reggae all these years. Like, we never got UB40 disco or UB40 grunge or anything like that.
20: No, we did do a reggae album of country songs, but yeah. No, we're never going to change genre ever. You know, we're not interested in playing any other kind of music.
19: Yeah, yeah, yeah. And of course, you mentioned Bob Marley, but what were some of the other influences you guys had as y'all got started and then after y'all became a success?
20: There were so many pioneers of the music, you know, people like Jimmy Cliff and Ken Booth and Desmond Dekker. There were vocal bands like the Pioneers and the Mighty Diamonds. You know, just so many. Mm-hmm. And the music was so rich from its inception throughout the '60s and '70s. The growth of the music was incredible.
19: I
20: still listen to those records now.
19: Yeah, Robin Campbell with us from UB40. They're on their Unstoppable Tour. They'll be in Albuquerque November 4th at Revel. You can go to UB40.global for all the information. And, Robin, I want to ask you about your collaborations with Robert Palmer. What was that like, and what was Robert Palmer like on and off stage?
20: He was a lovely man. We shared the same manager in the '80s. And that's how we got to meet him. And he was apparently a big fan. And he said that he'd love to do something with us. He suggested, what was the Randy Travis song we did with him? We did a Randy Travis song, and then he wanted to do the Bob Dylan tune.
19: Mm-hmm.
20: So we just enjoyed working with him, and he was a delight to work with.
19: Yeah.
20: He also played with us live a few times as well. When we played Birmingham City, he opened for us, which was fantastic.
19: Yeah, that was a big one. I'll Be Your Baby Tonight, the Bob Dylan song that you guys collaborated on.
20: Yeah, and again, very popular globally, you know.
19: Uh-huh, yeah. Also, Sting, didn't you guys collaborate with Sting?
20: No.
19: Okay.
20: Not that I wouldn't, but
19: okay.
20: he's a good friend. They took us on tour with them very early in our careers.
19: Mm-hmm.
20: In the very early 80s.
19: Yeah.
20: They took us around Europe when they were at their peak, and that did us a lot of good. And Sting was a really nice guy,
19: mm-hmm.
20: and still a friend to this day.
19: Well, good deal. And again, Robin Campbell from UB40, they'll be in Albuquerque November 4th at Revel, and we're looking forward to this album.
20: We're still mixing now,
19: uh-huh.
20: but it's almost finished. Literally, we're days away from finishing.
19: Well, that's wonderful, and we're looking forward to that. And you guys again with what should be another dynamite cover with Shania Twain's "You're Still the One."
20: All the other songs are original.
19: Oh, great!
20: But it's a very mixed collection of songs, very eclectic because of the new members in the band. We're doing slightly different styles, but you know we're still reggae. Mm-hmm. But it's an album we're very proud of at the moment.
19: Well, that's great. We're looking forward to it, and you can check out UB40 Global for all the information there. And we'll see you here in Albuquerque November 4th at Revel. Robin, thank you so much for being with us today.
20: Thank you for having me, Brandon. It's been a pleasure.
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19: 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It's Branded Vote with Dr. Andrew Fox. And his forthcoming book is Truth in the Age of Applause, How Stupidity is Ruining the American Dream. And we're going to talk a lot about what's coming up with the 25th anniversary to 9/11 of that tragedy as well. Dr. Fox, thanks for being with us today.
4: Pleasure to be with you again.
19: All right. So first off, tell me about this book that'll be available soon, Truth in the Age of Applause.
4: Yeah, it's coming out this month in September, and it's a result of a four-year process of battling wokeism in the city of Austin and other cities as well. It's 17 steps of how ridiculous thinking and wokeism comes into organizations and how to deal with that.
19: Yeah. And you're kind of at ground zero with that, with being there in kind of Austin, Texas. Kind of tell me about what it's like there in that city right now, because I'm in Albuquerque and we're quickly becoming much like in that Austin, Portland, San Francisco mold.
4: I mean, the city of Austin is blue. I mean, it's blue to the core, but the state of Texas is red. So you've got a peripheral of purple around it. So it makes it an anomaly to do business in the same state that seems to be a separate thing in itself.
19: Mm-hmm. Yeah.
4: So what I'm calling it is stupidity, as Dietrich Bonhoeffer described in the Second World War. He was a Lutheran theologian pastor, the only one that went up against Adolf Hitler. Yeah. And he said to the German people, he said, look, you're smart, you're intelligent, you're rational, you're good, but you're abdicating moral judgment to go along with the ideology. And of course, he was talking about the Third Reich.
19: Yeah.
4: Well, they killed him for it 2 months before the war ended.
19: Yeah.
4: But the same principles happening here is it things that are truly not American that people applaud. Mm-hmm. And you think you're abdicating on moral judgment and thought. Just listen to what's being said. Yeah. Some of these things are the most un-American you can imagine.
19: Yeah. And like I mentioned, you're at ground zero there in Austin. And actually, you're the real leader of a church there as well, right? Tell me about that.
4: No, I'm an ordained priest with the Anglican Church in North America, and our bishop wanted a new parish in Georgetown. So we commenced it about 20 months ago, and we're already into our second building, and it's very full.
19: Yeah.
4: It seems that people have a yearning for truth, tradition, and things that are more solid than entertaining in the religious world.
19: Yeah. Well, that's what we have seen many on the left gravitate toward, and we saw this during COVID. We see this during with the climate alarmist. You know, there's something within man that wants to reach out for something greater. And
4: there is
19: many on the left that just will not accept, you know, God. So they try to find whatever they can, whether it's a pill or a vaccine or a climate ideology.
4: But it's gone further than that. It's going back to the book of Isaiah where people call the truth a lie, and they call the lie the truth.
19: Yeah.
4: And that's what we're seeing. So, you know, how can a man think he's a woman? Mm. You know, how do you know, the WNBA can't define what the word W means. You know, you can abort a baby the day before it's born. These are the things of stupidity, Bonhoeffer's statement, that go beyond truth, calling truth a lie and lie a truth.
19: Mm-hmm. Yeah. It's almost like we refuse to grow up. There has to be consequences. There has to be accountability. And every step of the way, we have people on the left telling you it's okay. You're just a victim. You don't have to take any responsibility for what you've done.
4: Well, I think what we're seeing in the country is a rise of politically homeless people. And they're not of a generation. They're of many generations. They don't feel like they're a Republican. They don't feel like they're Democrat. Mm-hmm. And so this this socialist message sounds like candy to a kid in a store.
19: Yeah.
4: But we all know that socialism is the bridge between capitalism and communism.
19: Mm-hmm.
4: And so those that are well-grounded, that understand the United States or Western values and so many other bedrock things that make America America, or I can say make Britain Britain, where I came from,
19: yeah,
4: are being moral thought again, abdicating on it, the means of production. You know, I've been 26 years in this country, and everything I've had, and I've been made a citizen of the United States. I'm grateful for that. Everything I have and hold has been the environment and the opportunity that the United States lends you. That's capitalism.
19: Mm-hmm. Yeah, and Dr. Andrew Fox with us. The new book, it's available later this month, Truth in the Age of Applause, How Stupidity is Ruining the American Dream. You can find it on Amazon, pre-order. And Dr. Fox, how do folks find you on social media?
4: They can find me on X, Dr. Andrew Fox, or you go to the website truthintheageofapplause.com, and you can order a pre-sale book and get more information there as well. But I'm going to write a postscript to the book as well,
19: yeah,
4: on the 25th anniversary of 9/11 that's coming up.
19: Yeah. Yes, and that's easy to remember. Dr. Andrew Fox on social media in the book, The Truth in the Age of Applause. And I wanted to ask you about 9/11 as we approach the anniversary of that tragedy. And, you know, this week we saw Kathy Hochul going out to speaking in front of Muslims with a hijab. You're going to have Mayor Mamdani, much to the chagrin of many survivors and family members of those that perished, be there at the ceremonies. How do you think New York is handling this on this 25th anniversary?
4: Well, who would have thought 25 years ago that New Yorkers themselves would vote in a Muslim who's a devout Islamist? Now, when you look at this, we're not dealing with the fact that he's very socialist. We're not dealing with the fact that his policies for New York are just ludicrous, the means of seizing, you know, production and everything. What we're really looking at is the relationship of his Muslim identity, prioritizing Muslims over everyone else.
19: Yeah.
4: Now, that is in concrete. That's traceable. That's observable with the footprint that he's left online. Now, 9/11 families are asking him not to attend. And as of August the 1st, 72,000 signatures,
19: yeah,
4: according to the Daily Express, mm-hmm, were petitioning him not to be there. You see, his views on Israel, Palestine, American foreign policy, his political associations that are very well known, they do not align with the anti-terrorism message.
19: Mm-hmm.
4: And so to attend is offensive. To stay away,
19: yeah,
4: is offensive.
19: Mm-hmm.
4: And this is a catch-22 that New Yorkers are going to have to face.
19: Yeah. Never forget. It feels like we forgot, Dr. Fox.
4: Yep. It's you know, in our church at 6:30 in the morning, every Friday morning, we have morning prayer. And that day will be a special day of prayer,
19: mm-hmm,
4: where we remember those that laid down their lives.
19: Yeah.
4: We remember those first responders. We remember the innocent, and we pray for current first responders, for all the branches of the armed forces. We pray for the peace of God, and we conclude by remembering Christ,
19: yeah,
4: through Holy Communion every Friday morning. And without that, then it becomes politicized.
19: Mm-hmm.
4: Let me give you this quick example.
19: Sure.
4: On April the 2nd, Argentina, they have a memorial day that remember the dead from the Falklands War with Great Britain, the country I came from.
19: Yeah.
4: Well, 2 years ago, on April the 2nd, I was a keynote speaker at an event with 2,000 people there, an Englishman, someone from Britain originally. And I had to be acutely aware I am a guest here. I must watch my words. I must be careful with my tone. The same happened when last year I was in India, a keynote speaker of this huge private school. On August the 15th, they celebrate their liberation from Britain that happened in 1947. Mm. Guess who's the keynote speaker on their day of liberation? A British guy.
19: Yeah.
4: And I had to be acutely aware of who I am and what's coming out my mouth. Now, when it comes to Mamdani, the mayor of New York, he became a citizen in 2018. That's not that long ago. Mm. His worldview had already formed.
19: Yeah.
4: He does not have the grace and humility to be sensitive to his environment, as I was in India and Argentina, realizing this is a tense moment. He is a social media-driven, entertaining, ludicrous individual mm-hmm. who lacks the grace. Sitting behind Washington's desk is an insult, and he sat behind the wrong side as well. So all of these things are, they speak to the man's character, not his policies that are ridiculous or his politics, but his character, and his character is deeply flawed. His wife is devoted, Raymar, she's devoted to, you know, the Islamic way. You know, you look at his staff, you look at the imams that he's close to. He lacks the character. And that's what we need in this country, men and women of character.
19: Definitely doesn't have it. And Dr. Andrew Fox, the new book is Truth in the Age of Applause, How Stupidity is Ruining the American Dream. That'll be available everywhere later this month. You can keep up with him on social media at Dr. Andrew Fox. And
4: that's right, truthintheageofapplause.com.
19: All right. Well, Dr. Fox, thank you so much for being with us. We appreciate it.
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8: All right, it's Branded Vote with Robin Campbell of UB40, guitarist, vocalist, founding member of that legendary band. And they're on the Unstoppable Tour, coming everywhere. And in fact, they're going to be here in Albuquerque on November 4th at Revel. And we'll be talking about that. And Robin, thanks for being with us today.
9: My pleasure. How are you?
8: I'm doing great. And let's talk about this tour here. And you guys back out on the road. Kind of tell me about what it's been like so far for you guys.
9: Well, it's pretty much what we spend all our time doing. We're on tour again. It's a cyclical thing. We're either in the studio making a new album, or we're out traveling the world playing everybody the new album.
8: Yeah, you've been doing that for a while now. And, of course, it's become you guys have had so many hits over the years. Kind of tell me about the crowds and the reaction that you guys get today.
9: It's still very much like it's always been. Mm-hmm. We still have a very loyal fan base, and we also have new fans all the time. I was told yesterday that our listening demographic is majority 18 to 35 year olds.
8: Wow.
9: Which amazes me.
8: Yeah. Well, that's wonderful, and that just goes to show you how timeless you guys' music is, and you guys are putting together a new album. It won't be ready until 2027, but kind of tell me about this as you guys are putting this together.
9: Yeah, since when we're not on tour, we tend to go into the studio and play together and work on whatever the next album is going to be. Mm-hmm. When we come to the States, we'll play one or two tracks off that album just to introduce it to the fans, as well as obviously the classics and the ones that everyone expects to hear.
8: Yeah, definitely. And UB40 is a big group. And I know there's lineup changes, you know, throughout the years, but what's it like playing with a big group like that and keeping everybody together, especially for through a tour and recording and for as long as you guys have been together?
9: Yeah, when you've been doing it for nearly 50 years, you're going to have lineup changes, you know.
8: Mm-hmm.
9: But there's still four of the original six members. But now on stage we have 11 of us. We have a full three-piece horn section. And we've garnered new members, like my son, Matt Campbell. He's on doing vocals.
8: Oh, great.
9: We've got Gilly G, who is our rapper, MC, who's taken over Astro's duties, who passed away. Mm. We have Matt Doyle, who is now our lead singer, been with us for 5 years. But we're still the same band. We're still rocking on, and we still have the incredible following.
8: Oh, yeah. Yeah. And coming up on this new album next year, you guys do a cover of Shania Twain's You're Still the One. Kind of tell me about that and the legacy of UB40 and the great success with the cover songs. I mean, two huge number one hits, Red Red Wine and I Can't Help Falling in Love with You. And it looks like Shania Twain's You're Still the One falls into that category as well. Another one redone by UB40 that's destined to become a classic.
9: Well, I hope so. It's another tune that we've loved. It's a great song. Her version is brilliant, but hopefully we've given it a new identity, and it'll become our song.
8: Yes, yeah. And I bet that's, you know, I mentioned those two, Red Red Wine and I Can't Help Falling in Love with You. I mean, there's a generation that think it was just you, and they're kind of surprised when they hear that, somebody else had recorded that as well, right?
9: Yeah.
8: Tell me about that time.
9: That people think, they don't know that Elvis Presley recorded Can't Help Falling in Love.
8: Yeah, tell me about that time period with I Can't Help Falling in Love with You, especially. That was such a huge hit and such a big year for you guys.
9: Yeah, it was I don't know how many, it was something like 40 countries it went number one, you know.
8: Yeah.
9: So it was a hell of a year.
8: Yeah. And, of course, Elvis was gone by the time you guys recorded that one, but with Red Red Wine, that was a song of Neil Diamond's. What did Neil Diamond think of you guys' version?
9: Well, he's never spoken to us about it, but yeah. I've seen interviews where he was blown away by the success of it, and he said he'd never imagined that it would ever become a reggae hit.
8: Uh-huh. Well, he was wrong. He was wrong on that one. And UB40 is out on tour. It's the Unstoppable Tour, and they'll be in Albuquerque November 4th at Revel. You can find all the information. UB40.global is where you can find all the information for these guys. And and you mentioned the worldwide success of I Can't Help Falling in Love, for sure, was number one in many, many countries. And you guys tour the world, of course. And were you guys surprised that your music spoke to a lot of these people in many different countries that aren't English-speaking?
9: We never cease to be amazed at the loyalty of and the following that we have, you know. Mm-hmm. It's incredible. It's the music that we fell in love with in its inception in the 60s,

0: Booth and Desmond Dekker. There were vocal bands like the Pioneers and the Mighty Diamonds. Just so many. Mm-hmm. And the music was so rich from its inception throughout the 60s and 70s. The growth of the music was incredible.
1: Yeah.
0: And, I still listen to those records now.
1: Yeah, Robin Campbell with us from UB40. They're on their Unstoppable tour. They'll be in Albuquerque November 4th at Revel. You can go to UB40.global for all the information. And, Robin, I want to ask you about your collaborations with Robert Palmer. What was that like, and what was Robert Palmer like on and off stage?
0: He was a lovely man. We shared the same manager in the 80s. And that's how we got to meet him. And he was apparently a big fan. And he said that he'd love to do something with us. He suggested, what was the Randy Travis song we did with him? We did a Randy Travis song, and then he wanted to do the Bob Dylan tune.
1: Mm-hmm.
0: So we just enjoyed working with him, and he was a delight to work with.
1: Yeah.
0: He also played with us live a few times as well. When we played Birmingham City, he opened for us, which was fantastic.
1: Yeah, that was a big one. I'll Be Your Baby Tonight, the Bob Dylan song that you guys collaborated on.
0: Yeah, and again, very popular globally, you know.
1: Uh-huh, yeah. Also, Sting, didn't you guys collaborate with Sting?
0: No.
1: Okay.
0: Not that I wouldn't, but he's a good friend. They took us on tour with them very early in our careers.
1: Mm-hmm.
0: In the very early 80s.
1: Yeah.
0: They took us around Europe when they were at their peak, and that did us a lot of good. And Sting was a really nice guy.
1: Mm-hmm.
0: And still a friend to this day.
1: Well, good deal. And again, Robin Campbell from UB40. They'll be in Albuquerque November 4th at Revel. And we're looking forward to this album.
0: We're still mixing now,
1: but it's
0: almost finished. Literally, we're days away from finishing.
1: Well, that's wonderful. And we're looking forward to that. And you guys again with what should be another dynamite cover with Shania Twain's You're Still the One.
0: All the other songs are original.
1: Oh, great.
0: But it's a very mixed collection of songs, very eclectic. Because of the new members in the band, we're doing slightly different styles, but, you know, we're still reggae. Mm-hmm. But it's an album we're very proud of at the moment.
1: Well, that's great. We're looking forward to it. And you can check out UB40 Global for all the information there. And we'll see you here in Albuquerque November 4th at Revel. Robin, thank you so much for being with us today.
0: Thank you for having me, Brandon. It's been a pleasure.
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5: 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The doghouse, the octopus car wash, the South Valley, those endless New Mexico skies. Breaking Bad didn't make Albuquerque interesting. It just showed everybody what they'd been missing. 96.3 News Radio KKOB.
8: Hey, it's Brandon Vogt with Martin Fry, lead singer of ABC. He has a new autobiography, A Lexicon of Life, and he's going out on the road with Howard Jones for a new tour. Martin, thanks for being with us today.
9: Hiya, Brandon. How are you doing?
8: I'm doing terrific. Let's talk about your new book, A Lexicon of Life, and tell me about how you kind of got your start in the music world.
9: Well, everybody needs a side hustle. It's my side hustle, yeah. After 40 years of adventures in the music world, I thought it was time to sell some of the stories. So
8: yeah.
9: I set about writing a book, Lexicon of Life. It started off as a sort of art book, limited edition, wrapped in gold lame, big, massive book with loads of photographs, with my memoir. I sat down and wrote everything. I didn't get a ghostwriter.
8: Uh-huh.
9: So it felt good to tell the story of ABC and my life, yeah. My break came, I used to have a fanzine, and that was kind of a little magazine I used to make.
8: Yeah.
9: God, late 70s in Sheffield. And I used to go and interview bands, so that I got my break in music from that, really, when I met some guys in a band called Vice Versa, and they asked me to join their band.
8: Mm-hmm.
9: And from that, we set up ABC.
8: Yeah.
9: We kind of developed into ABC. So that was my break, I'd say. Mm-hmm. They said, come with us to Middlesbrough Rock Garden, stand on stage. We've got some synthesizers, and you look like you know what you're doing. And we played a show on a Tuesday night in Middlesbrough, and the bottles rained down on us. People were chucking stuff. We were kind of a new romantic electronic band in this big old rock club full of skinheads. And they were trying to throw in stuff at us. And afterwards I thought, yeah, this is the life for me. Do you know what I mean? This is great.
8: And at that point,
9: I was just a kid, you know, a teenager.
8: Uh-huh.
9: Yeah.
8: I mean, at that point in your career, it's got to be all about confidence and attitude.
9: You know, I think that's true. It's interesting you say that because, yeah, I've still got a bit of a swagger all these years on. The secret is not to let anyone take it away from you.
8: Uh-huh.
9: You know what I mean?
8: Because
9: when you're young, you know, you're kind of full of the joys of life, aren't you? You're going to take on the world.
8: Yeah.
9: And that gets kind of slowly eroded as you get older.
8: Yeah.
9: But in music, you get the chance to kind of still not strut it, because I'm much more mellow now and much more appreciative of all the other acts around me. For example, back in the day, we'd bring a record out, and then there'd be the other acts kind of out there, and you're all vying to get to number one on the charts.
8: Yeah.
9: But now when I meet the Human League and Orchestral Maneuvers in the Dark and Howard Jones and Belinda Carlisle and all these groups at festivals, you know, that competitive edge is still there, but it's not the same. Do you know what I mean? I really appreciate all the people that have survived in music and made great music over the years. So, yes, definitely.
8: Yeah, Martin Fry, the new autobiography, A Lexicon of Life. 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That's where you can find all the tour dates with Howard Jones. And you mentioned some of those bands that you guys came up with and got popular kind of at the same time. And have you guys kind of all kept in touch over the years? Because now, like you said, you're hitting the festival circuit together.
9: Yeah, well, if I go and play a big 80s festival, I enjoyed playing in California recently, and you know, I looked around and there was guys from the Gang of Four, Squeeze, Iggy Pop, Susie and the Banshees, Human League, all these great acts standing in a field waiting to go on stage. And I thought, yeah, it's great to be a part of this. You know, ABC run a bill in Pasadena, but in Europe, you know, you got 20,000-30,000 people on those coming to those shows. So yeah, it's kind of nice. At first, I thought it was like being in the circus, but no, I really, the rodeo. You know what I mean? So, but I really do respect the bands I work with. Yeah, alongside. Yeah, definitely. Yeah.
8: Yeah. So tell me some
9: most of them.
8: Tell me about some of the ABC's biggest hits, and I want to know about The Look of Love and Be Near Me in particular. Where did the A Look of Love come from?
9: Yeah, we started off, Look of Love was a big tune for us back in the day. We went and played American Bandstand, came over from Britain and came to America.
8: Yeah.
9: Met Dick Clark and played American Bandstand, you know, on the same show with Madonna and various acts coming through in the early 80s. Yeah, Look of Love is a big tune for us, Poison Arrow, When Smokey Sings and Be Near Me, yeah. Yeah, amongst others, yeah.
8: And When Smokey Sings.
9: It's a great feeling when you have a hit record, because you never really know. You're in the studio, you're working hard, and then records used to kind of climb up the charts slowly back then. You know, you get a call every Tuesday and they say, right, you've gone up to number 47. You know?
8: Yeah.
9: Next week you've gone to number 39.
8: Uh-huh.
9: And I remember once I was in New York and I'm in a cafe and I'm ordering a cheeseburger and the guy says, no, you can't, your money's no good, Martin, you can't pay for it, you know. Yeah. And I looked over at the guy's shoulder, and he got, like, MTV up on one of his TV screens.
8: Mm-hmm.
9: And I figured, yeah, I thought, that's it. That's a sign of a hit record, you know, when you get a free cheeseburger. it tastes great.
8: Was there one of these
9: little things like that that make it real?
8: Exactly. Was there one of these songs that you may have not thought would be a big radio hit or MTV hit, and ended up being a big one?
9: Well, the funny thing is, in Britain, in England, and through Europe, throughout the 80s, the vibe was slightly different to America.
8: Yeah.
9: Much more rocky here. But we had a song called Be Near Me. Record company didn't want to put it out in Britain. And we stuck to our guns and said, no, we believe in it, you know, put it out. And then sack us. And it was kind of probably one of our biggest hits. In America, there's an album called How to Be a Zillionaire, which was really popular back in the day.
8: Mm-hmm.
9: And it was kind of experimental electronics, but it just struck a chord.
8: Yeah.
9: It kind of just, everything clicked.
8: Mm-hmm.
9: And Be Near Me is off that album, yeah. In fact, I think it was down to, we had a lot of Billboard dance number ones. The club scene in the mid-80s was kind of exploding across America.
8: Mm-hmm.
9: So our music would be played, all the 12-inch mixes would be played in the clubs, and I think that definitely had a great effect on our success. Yeah,
8: and as you guys got going, was that something you were thinking about, was, like, Be Near Me, we could remix it, and that would be a dance hit, too.
9: Yeah, I mean, we were always interested in that side of things, because it was brand new. It was kind of very experimental. Now it's, you know, everybody does it, but back then it was a whole new thing.
8: Yeah.
9: No, the great thing is, as soon as you finish a record, you move on and do something else,
8: and
9: you never really know what's around the corner. So I never felt, oh, we've arrived, and everything we're going to do is going to be successful.
8: Yeah.
9: I think that's true of every act, really. That's why it keeps people like Elton John, the Stones, on their toes, you know, on their game.
8: Yeah, yep. ABCMartinFry.com. That's where you can find all the tour dates for ABC with Howard Jones this year, and also Martin's new book, A Lexicon of Life. And with When Smokey Sings, of course, you know, Smokey Robinson and the Miracles, I'm sure, a big influence on you. But what was the reaction of Smokey when he heard that song?
9: Well, when Smokey Sings is about feeling good, listening to music, you know, and how it can take you from a bad place to a good place. And I got to thinking about how much I loved all those Motown singers and songwriters, Holland, Ozzy Holland, and then Marvin Gaye and Stevie Wonder. And,
8: yeah.
9: You know, Temptations and Smokey Robinson. So the song came about. For some reason, everywhere I went, people said, that is going to be a big hit record. You know, the label, record label, are like, nah, that's great. That's going to be massive. So we went to Holland to do a TV show, and Smokey Robinson was on the same show. So I put my hand in my bag and passed him a copy of the record. Do you know what I mean?
8: Yeah.
9: And said, hey, you know, we've written a song about you, Mr. Robinson. So that was cool.
8: Yeah.
9: I mean, he's one of the greatest lyricists out there. I love Smokey Robinson's mm-hmm. music. He's still going strong as well. He's still out on the road now, all these years on, putting
8: Definitely.
9: Together great shows.
8: Yeah.
9: So it was very exciting to actually have a record in my hand, you mm-hmm. know, when Smokey Sings, about him, and pass it over to him to see what he thinks. So about 4 weeks later, we met him in Los Angeles, and by then, our record and his record were both in the top five in America. So
8: yeah.
9: he gave me a handwritten letter saying how moved he was and how touched he was that we'd written a song about him and the Miracles and, you know, the whole era of music. So it was so cool. Mm-hmm. So what I'm saying is, there was such a good feeling around that wherever I went with that record. Yeah, it was a good time.
8: Yeah, Martin Fry, abcmartinfry.com, and the new autobiography, A Lexicon of Life. Martin, thank you so much for being with us today.
9: Thanks, Brandon. Take care. All the best.
8: Hey, it's Brandon Vogt. I'm back for Greek Fest. 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
21: From ABC News, I'm Mike Dabusky. Right now, President Donald Trump is on his way back to Washington after a trip to Ireland this weekend. Along the way, announcing he will lift that 15% tariff on Irish whiskey originating from the European Union.
22: On behalf of the United States of America, I am going to take the tariffs off.
21: The president returns to a country saddled with high gas prices, well over $4 a gallon on average, according to Gas Buddy. Alyssa Barnes, a store clerk at a Southern California gas station, says she noticed a shift in buying habits at her station.
23: All they have money for is filling up. They have to get, like, cash advances and stuff for food, and it's rough.
21: The elevated prices are driven in large part by the tensions in the Middle East, which have ramped up again this weekend as Saudi Arabia and the Iran-allied Houthis square off. ABC's Stephen Portnoy has the details.
24: Fighting again flares up in the long-running war between the Houthis and the Saudis. President Trump has said the U.S. has had discussions with the Houthis aimed at keeping them in line.
25: They don't want us to go after them, but they've called and they've talked to us and they don't want us to. They would much prefer not having us involved. And they're letting most ships go through. It's just one country that they're not too happy with.
24: The Houthis say they're only targeting Saudi ships.
21: Late last week, Saudi Arabia shut down an oil pipeline after a series of drone attacks. No one's claimed responsibility for those strikes. And new warnings about artificial intelligence from a former Anthropic researcher.
26: I think the concept of building a superintelligence is, well, it's been likened to summoning an alien species. So I think thinking about it in terms of an alien mind that we don't fully understand is pretty terrifying, even without any concrete scenario.
21: Jacob Coxon resigned from Anthropic. 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
21: a trespasser at the home of the former vice president this weekend.
0: Former Vice President Kamala Harris's spokesperson tells ABC News her security personnel stopped a woman who trespassed onto her Malibu property on Friday night. Neither Harris nor her husband, Doug Emhoff, were at home. Sources tell ABC News private security stopped the woman and then called the LA County Sheriff's Department. The woman was on the property but did not reach the home. The woman agreed to leave voluntarily, complied when she was asked to leave, and was not arrested. Alex Stone, ABC News, Los Angeles.
21: Meanwhile, in New York, President Trump's family home in Queens, where he lived until he was four, sold for $1.93 million. The buyer was not identified. Looking ahead to tomorrow night, some of the biggest TV shows of the year will duke it out at the Emmy Awards. ABC's Melissa Adon has a preview.
1: The Pitt on HBO Max leading the pack with 25 nods, right behind Hacks with 24, Widow's Bay with 19, and Pluribus with 18.
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21: And after a 6-week run atop the box office, Spider-Man Brand New Day fell to second place this week, bested in theaters by Practical Magic 2. I'm Mike Dubusky, ABC News.
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0: is actually what we mean. It's Eat, Drink, Smoke. I'm Tony Katz, and that right there is America's favorite amateur drinker, Fingers Malloy, and this is the Romeo y Julieta. The Real, Reserva Real, it's called Reserva Real. This is the Nicaragua Profundo. Now, this cigar comes in at 6x54. Sorry about that. 6x54, which means it's 6 inches long. Always makes Fingers Malloy laugh. And the ring gauge is a 54. That's the diameter of the cigar or how thick it is around. Again, with the laughter. A 64 ring gauge would be a full 1 inch around. So this is a good size. It comes in a series, different series of sizes, right? They've got a Churchill at 7x50. They've got what they call their Magnum at 6x60. Does Magnum give you a teehee?
1: Oh, teehee.
0: There it is. And then they've got a Robusto 5x50. Now, we haven't cut this. I haven't cut mine yet. You cut yours. We haven't lit this yet. Because there are two things that you can do with a cigar, and we figured this would be a good time to engage in a little bit of that. The first is, have you ever taken a smell of your cigar, the foot end, the end you light from, quite literally into the nostril? Quite literally. And this cigar, off the quick, had a little scent of the farm fresh, I believe you called it.
1: Yes, with a hint of Splenda.
0: I'm drinking coffee.
1: Oh, is that what it is?
0: Yeah.
1: No, it's very strange. It's got a sweet smell with that farm freshness.
0: Yeah. Now, admittedly, it sounds gross, except it's kind of awesome. It's kind of awesome in this cigar. Now you can light up.
1: Okay.
0: And then, wait, before anything, has anyone ever done a cold draw? So the first is to take the foot end and put it directly into the nostril and get an idea of flavors there, right? What is it telling you? The cold draw, the theory here, is that there are all sorts of notes to pick up from the tobacco. Why don't you try and pick it up in all the ways you can? One of the ways, as you are able to do it and I'm not, is the retrohale, how you bring the smoke through the sinuses on the exhale and picking up all the flavors there because the nose is so sensitive. The cold draw is when you cut the cigar, right? Cut it on the cap end, you light it from the foot end, and just do the draw.
1: Oh, that's
0: without it being lit.
1: I thought it was you took a draw of cigar while you're sitting on dry ice.
0: Nice. Try it and see the flavors that land on the tongue. It's kind of fascinating.
1: And it's the same. There's that sweetness. Not as much of the farm freshness, but it's sweet. I other than that, I'm not getting nearly the notes that I would normally get from.
0: The other day, I don't mean to interrupt you, but I felt I had to because I thought you'd stop talking. The other day, did you or did you not discuss something tasting like sun tea?
1: Yes.
0: Is that not the flavor, some level of tea, iced tea, happening on the cold draw of this cigar?
1: Yes.
0: Super weird. Because I will bet you all the money that you will not get this once the cigar is lit. Go ahead. You can light up now. You can light up. Yes, you may. Yes, it's okay. But before you do.
1: No.
0: That would have been hilarious. I had to say no. I was just joking. How else would he know? It's a very interesting thing to do. I know. I hate those people too, Fingers. It's an interesting thing to do. It's an interesting exercise in what it is your palate can pick up, where you can kind of denote flavors, find these flavors, and see if you can kind of parse them out and then see how else they exist, right? Do they exist in any of the first third, second third, or final third of the cigar? And his Fingers is lighting his cigar. Remember, you want to grab your notebooks. What did you eat today? What did you drink today? We had brilliant weather in Indianapolis, Indiana, where we are, and then we have had humidity, hot garbage for like a day and a half. We're back to summer around here. And all of that affects the palate. All of it affects how you smoke. What did you eat today? What did you drink today? What is the weather? Put that into your notebooks. And then you want to break the cigar into thirds, right? First third, second third, final third. And then write down the flavors you get from each third of the cigar. No matter how weird, no matter how simplistic, write them down. And then when you try the cigar again, a month from now, 6 months from now, you do it again. You write them down, and you kind of go back and forth and see what the flavors are you liked, what you actually picked up, see where the through notes are, the through lines are, and then, okay, that's what you liked about the cigar. Go ahead, Fingers.
1: No, I mean, I just lit this 20 seconds ago, so initially on the light, it's very common.
0: No, my light is working. I figured okay. It out.
1: Very common theme with me. I'm getting a nice bit of pepper and spice and some cedar. Maybe a touch. No, I'm not even going to say that. I'm not really getting the scent of the farm freshness off the light. But I'll tell you one thing. I'm really impressed with the amount of smoke. It's a very, very nice, easy draw at this point. I cut a little bit more off the cap than I would have liked, so I was worried that it was going to be a loose draw.
0: Mm.
1: But so far, that's not the case.
0: So this is Romeo Julieta Reserva Real. So this is a brand that's been around for forever and a day. You know it from Cuba. You know it, of course, not from Cuba. This is a brand that a lot of people move past because it's one of those older brands. Don't you dare. This is a Nicaraguan Maduro with Nicaraguan in the binder and the filler. Now, I saw two different things about this cigar. I saw the people over at Neptune Cigars refer to this as a Nicaraguan Maduro. I saw the guys over at Cigar Coop referred to it as a Nicaraguan Oscuro. I believe that this is a Nicaraguan Oscuro as well. That's what I always thought this was. And the difference in a Maduro wrapper versus an Oscuro wrapper is look and fermentation. So an Oscuro is actually much more black than a Maduro. Now, this actually plays right in the middle. It's the wrapper is brown, a saddle brown, but it's a mottled black, almost a stippling black that's throughout. There's also a question of the fermentation, right? So the Oscuro wrapper has a shorter fermentation at a lower temperature. The Maduro has, I believe it's a longer fermentation at a higher temperature. That's the difference between the two. You don't have to remember it. It's just a little geeky thing to know. But you do get differences in flavor. This is going to be a full-bodied punch-your-mother in the throat cigar, ladies and gentlemen.
1: I'm glad I ate before I got here. You would not want to smoke this on an empty stomach.
0: Dude, well said. Eat something. You're going to smoke the cigar? Eat. Have a snack. You'll look thin, as everybody's grandmother would say. You should definitely eat something. First impression. As you've just started the cigar,
1: that wood is picking up. There's a spice that's there. I've seen it described as medium to full. I'm already, we're 5 minutes into the first third. I'm thinking this is going to be full. This isn't medium. This is definitely much closer to full. Look at that burn. I mean,
0: beautiful.
1: It's just
0: beautiful.
1: Beautiful ash. Love the color of the cigar. I'm very happy that there's only one band.
0: Right? The wood is what hits me at first. It is wood mixed with a touch of leather. We're going to get into the cigar. This is the Reserva Real Nicaragua Profundo from Romeo Julieta. A lot to get to. Keep it here. Featuring Smoke.
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14: 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Since 1922, this is New Mexico's number one radio station. 96.3 News Radio KKOB. 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

0: I was told there would be a story about a frother.
1: A what?
0: A frother.
1: Oh, I thought you said something else.
0: It's Eat, Drink, Smoke. I'm Tony Katz, and that right there is America's favorite amateur drinker, Fingers Malloy. It's actually a story about coffee and the idea of the golden ratio. And CNET had the story, and Fingers found this. And I don't. Are you drinking more coffee? Are you spending more time considering the coffee you're drinking? Like, which one is it with you?
1: I just make a pot of coffee every morning, and I don't really put all that much thought into it.
0: Right? It's just, you, Mr. Coffee, and Folgers, because they have flavor crystals.
1: That is true. But one thing I have noticed, you know, because as I've told you on several occasions, Tony, I'm just a simple blue-collar Joe.
0: Right.
1: So
0: that's all you are. That's all you've ever been. That's the kind of man you are, and we are all thankful.
1: Thank you.
0: To have you in our lives.
1: To be able to pack my lunch pail every day. That's what I do.
0: Right.
1: Bring it to work. Put in a solid 30 minutes and then call it a day. Like a typical American.
0: Right. You've been doing quiet quitting now for decades.
1: Since 1993. Having said that, one thing I've noticed about me as opposed to you, because you're much more passionate about coffee than I will get what is ever on sale, whatever grounds are on sale. I don't get the beans and then grind the beans. I just get the grounds.
0: Right.
1: And, you know, we had you over.
0: Yes.
1: And the family for brisket. And mm-hmm. I knew that you guys would possibly have some coffee. And
0: we didn't let you down.
1: No, you didn't.
0: No.
1: And
0: I don't understand the people who don't have coffee after things. I mean, you could do what you want, but and then the people are like, well, do you want us to make coffee? Do you want to make coffee? I'll have coffee. If you have coffee, I'll make coffee. It's coffee.
1: Just make it. You make the pot before people get there.
0: That's what you do, kitten.
1: Yes. And so I made the pot. But I know, for instance, you know, we've been doing the show now for 27 years.
0: That's correct.
1: And whenever I see you make coffee, you use the half and half.
0: I'm not flavored. I just use half and half.
1: Usually we'll do some sort of flavored cream or sweet cream, but I got some half and half. We ran out of our flavored creamer.
0: Oh, you ran out. Now, the sweet cream happens to be good.
1: Yeah.
0: I all that stuff is still just a little too sweet for me, but the sweet cream, who does that? Is that International Delights? Is that Coffee Mate or whoever?
1: Oh, there's several different brands. There's Coffee Mate. There's International Delights. There's Delights International.
0: Ah, and then delights.
1: Yes. So I said, well, I'll try the Tony Katz two half and half methodology with the half
0: two sips methodology when I'm doing a bourbon, but neither here nor there.
1: So I put the half and half in, and I thought, well, I've never frothed half and half. May as well start. Life changing.
0: How so?
1: Frothing the half and half. I put the half and half in and a Splenda packet, and then I frothed it. I only put about, you know, I have my Lions, Detroit Lions travel mug that you see right here.
0: I see it right there.
1: And if you're watching on YouTube.
0: That's collector's edition right there. Has touched the lips of Fingers Malloy.
1: So I put in.
0: Hopefully that's it.
1: About half, about three quarters of an inch, a half and half there.
0: All right, I'm filling the whole mug. You got a fair amount there, half and half. You got a good amount of half and half. Yeah, nice bit of half and half.
1: I stuck the frother in there.
0: Right.
1: And I wasn't fooling around.
0: Right.
1: I made the frother angry.
0: Right.
1: At that half and half. I made the half and half, the frothers, you know. Anyway, so by the time I was done, the half and half was like all the way up, halfway up the mug with froth. I was right. Like, oh my goodness, this is insane. I didn't need this
0: and
1: much
0: half and half. How did it taste?
1: Like a cloud.
0: Seriously.
1: Like a coffee-flavored cloud. It was wonderful. To the fact, now I do that every morning.
0: Do you find that that getting rid of the sweetened creamers has allowed you to enjoy coffee flavors more or pick up coffee flavors more?
1: No, actually, it's sweeter.
0: How much sugar are you adding?
1: I just put two Splendas in there with some half and half and now apparently a full cup of froth.
0: Okay.
1: It's wonderful.
0: I don't think two Splendas is too much for that thing.
1: Oh, yeah. This is like, what, a 22-ounce mug?
0: That's 42 gallons.
1: Yeah, right?
0: That's a 42-gallon mug right there.
1: Is that too much coffee for a person in the morning?
0: No. No. Absolutely not. All of those bits of medical information about coffee this and coffee that, and you're having too much coffee, none of that is real.
1: But you're much more passionate about coffee than I am. Like, yes. I, I just went to BJ's Warehouse and got a vat of coffee for like $15, and I'm very happy.
0: Right.
1: But well, you have specific
0: vat
1: of coffee. You get specific. You've got a specific brand, right? Only one or two that you get for the most part.
0: So we do Copper Moon.
1: Mm.
0: The Stargazer, Copper Moon, which might just be Indiana. It could be other places. That's what I do a bunch of. Now, I have been in process, and I've done this for somebody else. I've made coffee, branded coffee, for charitable purposes. I did this with, on my morning show, the guy who did my traffic for 8 years, Matt Baer, passed away 2 weeks ago, the age of 48. It was sudden, and it's a story, and I'm not digging too much into it. Horrible. It's really affected how I do my morning show, and I'm, you know, you just got to accept the fact that it's different, and this person that you had there to give commentary and share things isn't there, and so therefore it changes how you're pre-thinking things. And so it changes the flow of a show. So it's something to get used to, you know, when you lose a, for lack of a better word, a partner, in one of these worlds, it affects a lot of things. It's like when a quarterback has to get a new center. It's not that someone else is bad at what they do. It's just different. And you got to figure out where that rhythm is, and does that rhythm even exist? But we had done a fundraiser through him, for a place that helps people who are dealing with addiction, right? Which, good, let's help people who are dealing with addiction. And so we would sell this coffee, and his name was Matt Baer, and so he did traffic. So there was Joyride was one of the coffees, and then we had one with extra caffeine, which was called Road Rage.
1: That's great.
0: So it was Matt Baer's breakfast blend. And so I have... I still use that, the Joyride. The Road Rage is way too much for me. Way too intense.
1: Really?
0: Oh, you feel it in your toes. To quote Ron Burgundy, even though it wasn't Ron Burgundy, you feel it in your plums. and so no, I can't do that. So I have this coffee, and I'm like, it's time to bring this into some multiple things. It is really well developed. It's a local roaster. We can now do the drop shipping. And so this is, you know, I've always kind of avoided the project. I did it for him and for this. And now I think it's time to bring it out, because so many things have come into line. But the moral of the story is those are the two coffees I use.
1: Okay. What's the golden ratio?
0: So the golden ratio is the amount of water to how much coffee that you are using. I forgot we were talking about the golden ratio. It's 1 gram of coffee to 50. Per 15 or 18 grams of water, which is supposed to give the balanced cup.
1: You lost me.
0: Right, because it's metric.
1: Yeah.
0: And metric is for people who lost the Second World War.
1: Yeah.
0: That's what that is. But there is the idea of how much coffee to how much water. And then there's the heat of the water. How hot the water is makes a huge, huge part of this.
1: Yeah, coffee
0: with
1: pot. Coffee pot hot. You can adjust that?
0: No, but what you could do is you can buy coffee machines that actually do the job, like the Techno.
1: Oh, I've got what's called a Mr. Coffee.
0: We know. You know what? I lost the plot of the story. That's what I did. We'll talk more about it. Keep it here. It's Eat, Drink, Smoke.
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0: Foodie extravaganza. I'm Tony Katz. That right there is America's favorite amateur drinker. Fingers Malloy, what's the matter?
1: I'm smoking this cigar way too quickly.
0: Yes. Yes, you are, because you're well into the second third. I'm still working my way through the first third. This is the Romeo y Julieta. This is the Reserva Real Profundo, P-R-O-F-U-N-D-O. This is what?
1: Go ahead.
0: What happened?
1: The most bizarre thing happened. I sat the cigar down.
0: Right.
1: I took a puff.
0: Right.
1: It went out. You and I got to talking, and then all of a sudden I looked and I started seeing smoke coming out of the foot. And then I took a draw, and it was like I lit it, but I didn't light it.
0: That is known as the ghost of George Burns, ladies and gentlemen. When that happens, when your cigar is out, then all of a sudden it's not out, that's the ghost of George Burns who has relit your cigar. That's you are visited. You were visited by George Burns. He just got done with a round with Gracie, if you know what I mean. And I think you do. And then he lit your cigar for you.
1: George Burns is dead?
0: Oh, no one told you?
1: No, gosh, I hope Uncle Milty's okay.
0: Oh, I hate to break that to you as well.
1: Oh, boy.
0: Also, have you heard about Foster Brooks?
1: Wow. We really do have our finger on the pulse of pop culture.
0: This just in, Gen Z loves Eat, Drink, Smoke. This cigar is a Nicaraguan, right? Nicaraguan, I believe it, Oscuro in the wrapper, Nicaraguan in the binder, and the filler. We're smoking here the Toro, which is a 6x54. Let's talk flavors for a moment here, because it started for me with this big wood. A little bit of spice from the wood, almost a little bit into a leather. And now I think I'm a little less spice, although it's still present, and a little more richness. I think that's more earthy than it is anything else. Now, earthy is a weird term because some people think earth means crap, manure. Quite literally, it just means just a muddle. I don't think it does. I think it's rich and minerally. Right? So it has those little bright spots to it, like your Folgers flavor crystals.
1: Oh, there it
0: right?
1: is.
0: Right? Think of it that way. Just little bits of bright, little bits of movement happening in a more overall rich container.
1: So for me, that spice has actually subsided a little bit, actually a lot. And for me, there's wood, and then there's also leather. I got to tell you that, you know, we talked earlier about it's been described as medium to full, and we were leaning at least in the first third to much more to full.
0: Yes.
1: I don't know if I'm there.
0: You are dead inside. I don't even know how it's close that you're questioning whether or not this is a full cigar. Really?
1: I'd say the tank is 3/4 full.
0: Wow. He's going medium plus, ladies and gentlemen. This is a full cigar. Fingers Malloy, the Romeo Julieta Reserva Real. The Profundo Toro 6x54 is this in your humidor for $11 a stick.
1: Oh, my goodness. Are you serious?
0: Yeah.
1: Here's the deal. This, to me, is a... I have a few in my humidor. I don't even know if I'm doing this once a week, though. But I'm glad it's in my humidor.
0: Because it's big.
1: Yeah.
0: Right. I can appreciate that. But it is in the humidor. At $11, it's absolutely in the humidor.
1: Absolutely.
0: There's nice construction here. There's nice movement here. I think the

0: The story was from Cigar Aficionado, and it has to do with the ownership of the company and a lawsuit. I had it, and I can't find it right now. So I'm going to let you do a News of the Week story, Fingers in the Way, and I'm going to find you this story.
1: Is this like the Brown family going after Brown?
0: No. This has to do with China. Wait till you hear the story. You're going to lose your mind. You give me News of the Week.
1: This story makes me lose my mind. From Fox 2 Detroit, Michigan is going to introduce a pilot program for pay per mile when it comes to driving. So as fuel economy on fleets gets better and people are turning to electric vehicles, the gas tax revenue isn't what it used to be. So now Michigan is dipping its toe into the idea of a possibility of taxing people per mile.
0: We really do hate people, don't we? We just hate people. That's all there is to it. Why you get taxed for how much you drive. So no longer are you paying for the roads.
1: Yes.
0: No, this is about climate justice, is it not? Is this about climate justice?
1: No, it's about, listen, any way to raise revenue to fix the roads. And
0: that
1: so,
0: you can't drive on now because you're being taxed out of your ability to move freely.
1: Well, that's, I don't want to get political. But
0: it's a bit late for that.
1: Governor Whitmer in Michigan, that was one of her campaign slogans, was fix the damn roads.
0: Right.
1: And you find it doesn't seem to matter who the governor is up there. But this seems to be universal with a lot of states. It's the roads are crap. And they can't seem to fix. Michigan roads are just terrible. There was a time when, you know, I moved to central Indiana and my wife and I would drive back to Michigan. And there would be times, you know, we take turns driving. I would be in the passenger seat with my eyes closed. And I knew we had crossed the state line from Indiana into Michigan because of the road condition right. And how it would change. So they're looking for new ways to raise revenue. They're saying that they're not getting as much revenue on the gas tax because of electric drivers and electric vehicles, even though that you pay a premium in states for registration if you have an electric vehicle. That's not enough. They want more.
0: This is all a ruse. Now, you can say to me, Tony, don't get political all you want.
1: Tony, don't get political.
0: But have you ever heard of the concept of a road diet?
1: You should see my road diet.
0: Oh, no. I meant the roads.
1: Oh, no.
0: The road diet is a way of reducing traffic. The road diet is about speed bumps and all sorts of things so people don't drive on these roads. It's about reducing the number of lanes. So you have more lanes for bicyclists and things like that. Then there's something called Vision Zero. Have you ever heard of Vision Zero? This comes out of Europe. Vision Zero is the idea of envisioning a world where there are zero traffic accidents. Do you know how you get to zero traffic accidents?
1: Unicorns?
0: Unicorns is one. I will accept unicorns, or you stop people from driving. No more driving on the roads. Of course, you can still have mass transit. All of these things are ideological pursuits to stop the ability of movement. Now, one could argue with me, but one is going to lose that argument. This is what it is. The end result, the end desire. You bring about the electric vehicle, claiming to me that it's about a saving, but then you lose money and you're addicted to the dollars. So now you find other ways to go at me. And since all taxation is punitive, it always is, you get less of the thing. It's like when they say we should have a cigarette tax. Now, cigarettes are not cigars, but often affect cigars. But rich people don't have to worry about it. So it's really a tax on poor people. They go after certain classes of people because this thing with the road tax is a tax on poor people. Rich people will still be able to drive. The truckers will still drive. They'll just cost you more at the store. Everything is about trying to design less drivers. And when they can't do that, they attack people who can't afford it the most. Sorry, it's offensive. It is. See, drink, smoke.
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0: So let me tell you the story about Cuban cigars in Germany. Tea, drink, smoke. I'm Tony Katz. That's America's favorite amateur drinker, Fingers Malloy. You have to go back to January of this year, where a guy by the name of Chen Zhi, Z-H-I is his last name, is arrested, part of a multi-billion dollar criminal enterprise. There's a great write-up in this over there at Half Wheel. This is all having to do with cigars. The guy was arrested in Cambodia and deported back to China. Chen Zhi owns 50%, I believe it is, of Habanos S.A., which means that is the company out of Cuba that distributes all the Cuban cigars.
1: All of them?
0: All the Cuban cigars as I know it. So there was a multi-year investigation. This involved the U.S. Attorney's Office for the Eastern District of New York. So going back to October 2025, they unsealed an indictment saying he was the head of a, and I'm quoting here from the article, a massive criminal enterprise that engaged in pig butchering scams. Now, I know what you're saying. What in the world is that? That's not it. That's about scamming people out of crypto. He was generating $30 million from these scams. And the government seized 127,000 Bitcoin. Do the math. Bitcoin is, as of today, was $78,000 a coin. These coins are tied to this guy, Chen Zhi, once valued at $14.7 billion, the largest seizure in the history of the Department of Justice. And other countries have announced back in the day, this was earlier this year, seizures of hundreds of millions of dollars that are tied to him. He is big in the cigar world. The largest shareholder of assets formerly owned by Imperial Brands. This is a 50% stake in Habanos S.A., stakes in every local Habanos S.A. distributor, 100% of Tabacalera USA, Altadis, Casa de Monte Cristo, JR Cigars. So now, like, even if you don't know every name, you're like, okay, I know some of those names. This thing is huge, huge. So bring it over to just the other day. This guy's in prison.
1: And in Cambodia?
0: No, in China. He got deported to China. He was arrested in Cambodia. The European Union has now imposed sanctions, and so now the distributor, Habanos, cannot distribute in Germany, Austria, and Poland, cannot supply Cuban cigars to their regional retailers. Huge opportunity for small guys, because we've already seen the Cuban market shrink in those places because they've been having problems with tobacco. They've been having problems getting the cigars out. So boutique retailers have been having a field day, a great opportunity to grow and build things. It's a chance, a real opportunity for Europeans to realize you don't need a cigar from Cuba anymore. That crap's over. The good seed was already taken out by all the people who fled communist Cuba after the takeover. They have figured out how to work the soil in Honduras and in Dominican and Nicaragua and the different areas. And so they're growing great tobacco. They're making fantastic cigars. We do live in a golden age of cigars right now. So many good things out there. So, yeah, this is huge. Now these areas can't get these cigars, opening up the opportunities. Where are the Cubans now going to go? I don't think you can just turn on a dime and find other distributors, because how does Cuba, which in a lot of ways, we want to talk about the geopolitics, very dependent on China, like they're dependent on Russia or wannabe. How do they make a move now? What other Chinese company comes in to distribute? How does all that work?
1: And what about the sticks that are already in the system?
0: Not sticks in the store, sticks that are on a ship.
1: Yeah.
0: All the cigars, that's a great question. What if cigars were in transit? What happens to those smokes? I assume they end up in the German Chancellor's humidor. That's my take. I'm no expert. I don't know who the U.S. ambassador is to Germany, but he has some extra cigars now, if you happen to know him or her. It's a crazy, crazy story. Huge story.
1: It's amazing when you are a cigar smoker that I hear that story And of course, you want to think about the economic ramifications and how it's going to affect retailers, but also cigar smokers. That's one way to think about that story. The first thing I thought about was, what about all of those cigars on cargo ships?
2: I gotta believe
1: that somehow they're gonna figure out a way, you know, because you during COVID you heard about cargo ships that were just stuck at sea.
2: Yeah,
1: you know, there's, well, can't unload the cargo. So if it's like these cigars are just stuck at sea, I mean, what? That's, it's crazy.
0: I don't have the answer, but there was this right here. By the way, they also accuse this guy with human rights violations, human trafficking, torture, cruel, inhuman, and degrading treatment, and other scams across Southeast Asia. I mean, this is horrifying.
1: Sounds like a delightful man.
0: Horrifying stuff. A little interesting tidbit to add here. Germany is the fifth largest market in the world in terms of revenue for Habanos. And next week, the largest trade show for cigars outside of the U.S., Interdebach, in Germany.
1: Wow.
0: I mean,
1: you know,
0: it is just there's a real intrigue and horrible. And for me, the biggest one, how does one guy amass all this?
1: Right.
0: Because that doesn't happen, especially when you're talking about China on its own. It can't. It doesn't work like that. So this is a big thing. I mean, this is disrupting China in a big way as well. They can't be pleased that the Department of Justice, our Department of Justice, has done this. They cannot be happy.
1: No. But it's funny. You know, the years that we went to the Premium Cigar Association trade show, and this is getting off topic a little bit.
0: And we'll be back next year.
1: Okay. You're not going to twist my
0: Vegas,
1: arm.
0: Vegas, baby, Vegas.
1: It's back in Vegas?
0: Back in Vegas. We're going.
1: I got to tell you something.
0: Yeah?
1: It hasn't been a good day. The day's been brightened.
0: Has it?
1: With that news.
0: Did we just put some sunshine on
1: that? Yes. But when we went to the Premium Cigar Association trade show, we tried cigars from German engineered cigars. You remember?
0: Good cigar.
1: Yeah. And I remember bringing those home and enjoying them. And I haven't seen them anywhere in central Indiana. And, man, I would like to get my hands on some of those sticks because they make good cigars. Mm. You don't think Germany when it comes to cigars, but which has nothing to do with the story, but when you started talking about Germany and cigars, that's what popped into my head. And I think we need to revisit that company because I remember enjoying them.
0: By the way, you can find out more about that story. This is Cigar Aficionado, Gregory Mottola, who has the story over there. Some really good reporting happening from Cigar Aficionado and from Half Wheel. It's really interesting how much the industry is growing and how much it's building and cigars are still really a niche thing, right? They really and truly are, except it is, as I said, it's growing. Is it still a niche? Yeah. But is it a niche that has built its opportunity as opposed to bourbon, which has slowed down post-COVID? Cigars haven't. It really is fascinating. Cigars have not slowed down. We could argue we might be in the middle of the peak, but they haven't. They didn't fall off the cliff, man. They just didn't. The sales, especially in the U.S., are up. Right. I'll try and get into those numbers next week. But it is true. Like the industry is building. It's building worldwide, which is also weird because we talked about economics. Price of oil, price of beef, inflationary issues. People are still doing this.
1: And it also feels like there's been a dark cloud that's kind of been lifted over the industry because of all the battles with the FDA. That seems to be somewhat in the rearview mirror.
0: Right,
1: now.
0: The deeming rule.
1: Yeah.
0: And everything else, separating cigars out for the idea of how they get regulated and they're not cigarettes. That has been, you're absolutely right, a big part of it. That's a little bit of that. Keep it here. It's Eat, Drink, Smoke.
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6: From ABC News, I'm Mike Dubosky. President Trump is on his way back to the U.S. after a two-day trip to Ireland this weekend. While there, he met with Irish leaders and announced he'd be lifting a tariff on Irish whiskey. But he also drew ire for saying he'd love to see Ireland reunify. The visit drawing protests for other reasons as well. Sarah Clancy was one of the demonstrators this weekend.
7: I know many of the people across the United States feel deeply failed by their government, particularly around its conduct in now in illegal wars and starving Cuba and so on. The only way we can hold them to account, really, is by being vocal, being visible, and never giving up.
6: Gas prices remain elevated in the U.S. amid escalating tensions in the Middle East. A drone attack this week on a Saudi pipeline has further complicated oil transit through that region. ABC's Stephen Portnoy has more on that.
8: President Trump pointing the finger at Iran, saying it's likely to blame for a strike on a key oil pipeline. Iraqi officials say the attack on the east-west pipeline came from their country, not from Iran. Iraq's prime minister condemned the strike and ordered an investigation.
6: Another effect of the fighting, diesel prices are now over $6 a gallon. That's the fuel used in big rigs and farm equipment. Stuart Spencer is with the Lodi Wine Grape Commission.
9: The unfortunate thing for farmers is we are price takers, not price makers.
6: Major AI figures Sam Altman and Elon Musk have signaled their support for Anthropic CEO Dario Amodei's plan to slow down the pace of AI development, fearing the technology could go wrong and wreak havoc. Jacob Coxon resigned from Anthropic last week over similar concerns and lauded the move, but says he still has concerns.
10: I do hope that the people in China who are looking at the same problems as we are, so they're trying to build the same technology, will come to the same conclusion that it has to be done in a measured manner.
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6: A Republican candidate for Wisconsin governor is recovering today after a plane crash this weekend. ABC's Chuck Sievertson.
13: The small plane lost power while heading to Wausau downtown airport Saturday night, and they made an emergency water landing in Lake Wausau, writes Wisconsin Congressman Tom Tiffany on social media. He says the plane started to sink. They swam to shallow water, and first responders in a boat rescued them. Tiffany expresses deepest gratitude to the pilot, the Wausau Fire Department, and all the first responders. He adds, an experience like this reminds you just how precious life is. Chuck Sievertson, ABC News.
6: Speaking of planes, Ryanair is now under new scrutiny after a passenger claimed to have been nearly sucked out of a window on a recent flight.
14: Passenger Lubosha Karavich, shown with injuries to his neck and shoulder after the window shattered shortly after takeoff on a flight from Greece to Germany. The CEO of Ryanair, Michael O'Leary, now saying he wasn't partially out of the window. This is the second time O'Leary has spoken out on the incident. NTSB Chair Jennifer Homendy previously criticizing him for publicly discussing discussing possible causes before the investigation is complete.
6: ABC's Gio Benitez. Both David Petraeus, the former CIA director, and Boris Johnson, the former UK prime minister, were in the vicinity of a Ukrainian train station that was hit with a Russian drone strike this weekend. And the CDC says it was not notified of the latest measles death in Pennsylvania, which claimed the life of a 40-year-old unvaccinated woman. I'm Mike Dubusky, ABC News.
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0: I do like trying things. It's part of the reason I started Eat, Drink, Smoke. I want to try all sorts of things. I want to try bourbons. I want to try cigars. I want to try ryes. I want to try tequilas. I just want to try it all. Love the art. Love the creation. What, Fingers?
1: What about ranch water?
0: No. Whatever. Is that like the runny stuff that comes out of the ranch dressing bottle when it's all done?
1: Well, we got some prickly pear waiting for us.
0: No one knows what that is.
1: They're going to find out.
0: Next week. Or maybe it's the week after. Eat, Drink, Smoke. I'm Tony Katz. That right there is America's favorite amateur drinker, Fingers Malloy. 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Spirits is what I like to try. Not some prickly pear ranch water. 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They make a whole bunch of stuff. I mean, a lot of stuff. They do ryes. They do a corn whiskey. They do some single barrel work, a bunch of things. Couldn't find out much about Long Hunter. So this comes from a place called The Bottle Shop in Broad Ripple, which is a suburb, if you will, of Indianapolis. 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So appreciate them providing us with this. 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Great label. Great label. Very Indiana or like centric, you know, like pioneer looking. Big on flavor with a gratifying finish to cap off a hard day's work is what it reads. Long Hunter Rye is true to its namesake. Out in the wilds, equipped with only your own grit and guile, nature asks you to do it all. Long Hunter Rye asks just to tag along. Throw on your leathers and take a stroll with Long Hunter. That's what it says. I read it. I read it right there. We know it's 4 years. We know that it comes in at 100 proof. I did not have a mash bill on this. We only know that it's 51% rye, right?
1: 62% rye.
0: You cannot figure it out just by looking at it.
1: 30% corn.
0: Can't figure it out.
1: 8% love.
0: That must be it. Now, I can't figure out if this was a one-off or if this is something that that was in production for a while and then fell out of production. You will find at your local liquor store, there's sometimes something weird you've never seen before. It's just like, what is that? What is it? Try it. That's what this is all about, trying things we haven't tried before. And that's what the Long Hunter is for
1: so
0: us.
1: I have to ask you this.
0: Yeah.
1: We did the 1792 straight rye last week.
0: Yes, we certainly did.
1: And we both enjoyed it very
0: much. Yes, we certainly did.
1: So were you, is this subconscious saying to yourself, maybe we needed to do another rye?
0: No, it's just, you look at the bottle and you're like, well, I haven't seen that before. Let's go see what that's all about.
1: Fair enough. Okay.
0: You know, it's not like we study it first and then go find the bottle. We go into the shop and we're like, oh, what looks cool? And you go into the bottle shop there in Broad Ripple in part of Indianapolis. And they've got a lot of cool stuff and a lot of stuff, you know, and some things you didn't know. I'm like, this I didn't know. And thank goodness the bottle shop carried it. And so tried it out. First things first. That is pale.
1: Yeah, it is.
0: That is a pale, pale gold. Right there.
1: Looks like flat beer.
0: Exactly. It looks like a flat IPA is what it looks like. Not real viscosity there on the glass. The nose is very nice. Okay, you dig in. There's a little bit of ethanol. There's a little bit of sting when you...
1: Here's the thing. I didn't get anything... When you get your nose about an inch from the glass, you're not getting a whole lot. You get your nose in there, and that ethanol, it says, hello. But there's more to it than that.
0: There's a little bit of vanilla in there.
1: Yes. Little oak.
0: Maybe. I mean, you do have to get your nose in there to be a part of it, but it's it's a lovely nose. The ethanol's there, but that you gotta search for it. It doesn't overwhelm. It just you feel this thing.
1: See, this is where I feel like sometimes we're reaching for things.
0: Right.
1: Is there a little brown sugar in there? No.
0: Would you say brown sugar? Or would you say caramel?
1: I don't know. I know it smells good.
0: The nose is way better than the look. That much is for sure.
1: Yeah.
0: Fingers full, are you ready for this? Actually, you know what? Let me just say, I was talking about viscosity. Look at your glass right there. It's still coated.
1: Yeah, you're
0: and
1: right.
0: Going down.
1: You're right.
0: I didn't see that at first. Yeah, look at that.
1: Yep.
0: Unless I didn't wash my Kinsey glasses with Dawn.
1: Dawn?
0: Well, it gets the grease out.
1: Can you get that at the bottle shop?
0: You cannot. Only the finest in bourbons and liquors and beer.
1: But you're right. Ice. Holy cow, look at the top of my glass there. That's
0: okay,
1: wild.
0: Now more curious here with Long Hunter from Indiana Whiskey there in South Bend, Indiana. Fingers roll, you ready for this?
1: Yeah.
0: Fingers Malloy is doing what's known as the Kentucky Chew, moving the juice around the palate, get an idea of the flavors. I'm a believer in the two sips methodology, the first sip to set the taste buds, the second sip to really get an idea of flavors. Fingers, what say you?
1: Okay. That vanilla transfers from the nose onto the palate. Nice bit of rye spice hits you right away. I got to tell you... You know, I'm not even going to say it because I feel like I'm a broken record when I say stuff like it doesn't play like it's 100 proof. What you get on the nose versus what you get on the palate, completely different when it comes to that. It doesn't play like it's 100 proof. A little bit of a sting on the tongue, gentle warmth. But, yeah, rye spice, vanilla, some oak, and then there's like a... Like an herbal finish at the end.
0: Really?
1: Yeah. It's good. It's good. I'll be interested to see, because you're the rye guy.
0: Yes. Thank you.
1: You're the rye guy.
0: I'm going to get myself a t-shirt. Here I go.
1: Oh, you know, we're going to get you a t-shirt.
0: We do. Rye guy.
1: Yeah.
0: On the front and Eat, Drink, Smoke on the back.
1: There you go.
0: We can do that.
1: Yeah.
0: I know a guy.
1: What an age we live in.
0: I know. It's the world of tomorrow. When?
1: Today.
0: Today. Here I go. The Indiana Long Hunter Straight Rye Whiskey. Here it is.
1: He's going in, ladies and gentlemen, and he's doing what we like to call the Saginaw Swish, the Memphis Munch, the Chattanooga Chomp. And
0: holy crap. First things first, it's creamy. It's creamy. It's almost silky.
1: Yeah.
0: A little slight dancing on the tongue, not a sting. It is there. There's... A dollop of heat, the center chest.
1: Come back in. You better go back in fast.
0: Oh. All right. Oh, I went in too fast.
1: Bird pressure.
0: All right, I'm going to break this down in a little bit. Keep it here. This is Eat Drinks.
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0: I am thrilled for the people at MGP. Because I think for years, MGP has gotten a nonsense bullcrap rap when they should be hailed for doing absolutely brilliant work when it comes to bourbon and rye. It's Eat, Drink, Smoke. I'm Tony Katz. That right there is America's favorite amateur drinker. Fingers away. 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Just look for Eat, Drink, Smoke. Instagram, of course, Eat, Drink, Smoke podcast as well. MGP, you know the name. They make a lot of bourbons, a tremendous number of bourbons for a lot of people. They happen to be out of Lawrenceburg, Indiana, but they could have been out of anywhere. And they get, I think, a bad rap. People see these bourbons, oh, they're made by MGP. MGP has been doing stellar work for years, and without them, there are a lot of brands that don't ever make it to your liquor cabinet. I don't understand the disdain that some people have, the dismissal some people have for MGP. Now, I will tell you that as a matter of marketing, there are sometimes conversations of, do you want it to be an MGP product if you're going to do something, try and create a brand around it? Because people have this kind of feel about it. That feel has always been wrong, as far as I'm concerned. And now, Food and Wine with the story, foodandwine.com, that MGP, Midwest Grain Products, MGP, they are now putting out a bourbon under their own name. And may I just, for the record.
1: Yes.
0: Bravo, a 10-year bourbon, straight bourbon whiskey, coming in at 111 proof, fingers below.
1: Oh, wow.
0: There it is, right there. This will be $70, and it will have a mash bill with 36% rye.
1: Oh.
0: That's a high rye, kittens. That's really something else. Look, I'm thrilled for them. In the world of cigars, I assume people can connect this to when Plasencia decided, why are we making these cigars for so many other people? We'll just do our own, and they're spectacular.
1: Are you surprised at all? Because I know I am, that it took them this long to do this.
0: I don't know. They may have had their reasons. It could have been economic. It could have been marketing, it could have been contracts that they were not going to do this or that for this time period. It could have just been a timing. The MGP Chapter One out of the shadows, 10-year, 111 proof. Here it is, 60% corn, 36% rye, 4% malted barley. They have a mash bill called the LBSV, which will give you certain connotations as to they include this, they include that. They call it Rickhouse G as their primary aging location. And it comes in at $70 a bottle. I like that price point for a 10-year bourbon.
1: Mm-hmm.
0: Right? They're not hitting $100. They're saying, okay, here's something of value. Now, people may not consider $70 value, but in these days, for a 10-year, I would say that is. And I absolutely am more than willing to give this a go and see what it is. By the way, MGP, man, would we love to come down and see the facility. Do a show from there. Hang out. Do the whole thing. Would love that opportunity. No, I think this is great.
1: Now, is this a limited release or is this going to be something permanent?
0: That's a good question. That's a very, very good question here. I do not know whether it's a limited release.
1: Well,
0: or not.
1: We're just going to have to go right down to the factory there and figure it out.
0: I agree.
1: Can I throw you a curveball?
0: I only wish you would.
1: We had a listener question this week.
0: Oh, I do love a listener question.
1: That I forgot to mention, but I wanted to throw this at you. Jay writes to us, hi, guys. Found your podcast and really enjoying it. Was wondering if you guys have ever reviewed Traverse City Whiskey Cherry. Did a search on your website and didn't see any results. Would love to know your thoughts.
0: We have never done the Whiskey Cherry. We've done Traverse City. We've done Traverse City bourbon. We have never done the cherry. I'm assuming made with Michigan cherries?
1: Yes. I visited their tasting room probably about 9 years ago. and bought a bottle of it because Agnes Molloy.
0: Agnes, and then your daughter is Agnes the Second and Agnes the Third.
1: Right.
0: Agnes Junior. Sorry.
1: Agnes Junior.
0: Sorry, Agnes Junior. And Agnes the Third.
1: Well, my wife, Agnes,
0: right,
1: is not a bourbon drinker.
0: They're all named Agnes.
1: Yes.
0: Oh, what do you know about that?
1: Well, we got the idea from George Foreman.
0: Understood.
1: Who had, 15 sons, and they were all named George.
0: Including the daughters.
1: Yes. So, went to their tasting room, and she does not drink bourbon, but she saw that, and she tried it, and we ended up buying a bottle, and we enjoyed it. The tasting room, they did a recipe. Let's see, what was it? It was the cherry smash.
0: Oh, what's in the cherry smash?
1: Cherry smash has 2 ounces of Traverse City cherry edition whiskey, 4 lemon wedges, 6 to 8 mint leaves, a 3/4 ounce of simple syrup, fresh ice, and mint bouquet. And you garnish it with cherries. You gotta like cherries, especially if you're in Traverse City.
0: I guess so.
1: But she liked it. I enjoyed it. It's one of those things where...
0: Not overly sweet?
1: Well, I have a sweet tooth. I don't think you would care for it unless you figured out a way to add it to a milkshake or something.
0: Well, I could approve of that.
1: Yeah. I enjoy it. I haven't had a bottle since. Just, you know, for that reason, you know, she moved on to salted caramel whiskey when she does have whiskey. So, but I think it's good. I enjoyed it. The Agnes enjoys it. So, Jay, that's all I can tell you. We haven't reviewed it on the show, but I can give it the Agnes Molloy seal of approval.
0: I don't know what else you need. You need us, or do you need Agnes? Right there. What else did we have? I'm thrilled for MGP. Thrilled for them. And I love the question. Thank you. Keep the questions coming, for sure. Then there is a story in New York Post about everything that we've talked about. Just the proof and more proof. How the weight loss drugs are reshaping restaurant bars because of the alcohol-free drinks. We have already talked about this trend. Everybody's catching up to where we are. Now, I will say this. There have been a lot of moves with trade regarding Canada, and there is a trade war going on. And you saw tariffs from the U.S., then you saw retaliatory tariffs from Canada. This is involving hockey equipment, cheese, a whole host of things. And then the president said, okay, we're banning Canadian whiskey. So now it just got real. So when you're talking about cheese and hockey equipment, okay, I paid attention, right? If Jason from Friday the 13th really liked Brie, I see that this is a problem. You're banning Canadian whiskey. Okay, that can have an effect on things.
1: Yeah, people, you know, in youth hockey will notice the hockey sticks. But the drinkers.
0: The people who watch youth hockey.
1: Wow. Wow. Are you suggesting that there's alcohol involved in watching hockey?
0: I'm suggesting there's alcohol involved with parents watching youth sports. Yes. Yes, I am.
1: Wouldn't know anything about that.
0: Yes, you would. It's Eat, Drink, Smoke.
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1: Oh, no. What happened to your cigar?
0: So I took off the band and part of the wrapper went with it. And I'm like, you know what? I don't care. I'm still moving forward on this. Romeo Julieta. This is the Profundo, P-U-R. Or P-E-R-F-U-N. 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P-R-O-F-U-N-D-O. See? My wrapper gets messed up. I forget how to spell. Romeo Julieta. This is the Reserva Real with that Oscuro wrapper, Nicaraguan, in the wrapper binder and filler. This is a full-bodied cigar at $11 a stick. It's a yes. This is in the humidor. Now, your point, Fingers, was that this isn't an everyday stick. You're in the final third. I'm only in the second third of this smoke. The richness that's there, the fullness that is there, that started with this wood spice. It was a bit of a leather spice. It got into a lot of the earthy notes with a little bit of, I think I would call it mineral, going on it. It is a full bodied stick. It's a really nicely done full bodied stick. And at $11, the answer is absolutely and twice on Sunday.
1: You know how I said as I was moving out of the first third into the second third that I was saying, oh, you know what? Maybe it's not as full as I thought it was going to be. I called it three quarters of a tank. You
0: yep.
1: said medium plus. It's a full stick.
0: It's a full stick.
1: There's no denying it.
0: It's a full body stick.
1: Yeah.
0: It just is what it is. But I had a little bit of a problem with my wrapper right here, but I don't. That, sometimes the band sticks and it stinks. And I pulled the band off and the wrapper came, part of the wrapper came with it, but it's not going to stop me from smoking the cigar.
1: No. And I don't mean to shortchange the cigar and the analysis at this point, but you didn't really break down what you thought of the rye. We kind of got up against it with the clock. So the initial notes that you were getting off of the rye before you add it to a cube, what?
0: So this is Long Hunter. This was given to us by our sponsors over there at the Bottle Shop, which is in Indianapolis in a place called Broad Ripple on College Avenue, the Bottle Shop. Well, that's with two P's and an E right there. That's how they spell
1: Broad
0: shop.
1: Ripple?
0: No,
1: oh.
0: Bottle Shop. This is from Indiana Whiskey, and it really, the nose had some nice flavor. It was easy. There was an ethanol hit if you really got in there. And then the flavor was a little bit silky and had vanilla. And was it a question of brown sugar? Was it caramel? You felt that there was a little bit of oak in there. It presented very nicely, very nicely. So that was my only take.
1: You didn't get any kind of like a, I don't want to say weird, but like a little bit of like an herbal on the finish at all?
0: Not in the slightest.
1: Okay.
0: Not in the slightest. Now, I'm about to add mine to some cubes right there. Here I go.
1: Oh, there he goes right there. Oh, that means it's real.
0: That's a sign of freshness right there. Fingers added a little bit of water to his. Now, ice, water, this will bring down proof. It's the only thing that can bring down proof. And with all these things, you're opening up the bourbon. Some flavors more muted, some flavors more pronounced. You want to try it in all the ways and see which way you like it. So I'm doing this Long Hunter, and it's because it was just, I had not seen the bottle before. I didn't know anything about it. And I've not been able to find much about it. I don't have the mash bill on this. I know it's 4 years. No, Fingers, you can't tell just by looking at it.
1: 62% rye.
0: That's not factual. It is a rye. The Long Hunter straight rye whiskey. I've added some ice to this. Let's find out, shall we?
1: He's going back in, ladies and gentlemen. He's doing the Kentucky Chew. The Memphis Munch. And?
0: That's pleasant as a mother. Oh, my God. Okay, there's a little more heat there. Hold on.
1: Oh.
0: You to quote the good people at Letterkenny.
1: So heat on the palate or in the chest?
0: No. Heat on the tongue.
1: Mm.
0: Heat on the tongue. But man, it is. It's luscious. Maybe a little syrupy. It is that vanilla, almost like vanilla. Is it vanilla bean or vanilla custard? Maybe there's a little bit of oak undercurrent going on there. The finish is quick though. The finish is quick and is not pronounced and doesn't hang. Like, it's already not there.
1: Which is a little bit surprising because if you think if it was creamy and it kind of lingered

0: You just made that part up. Fingers added a little bit of water to his, right? Going in right now, taking a sip with that. How will it affect the flavor profile? The Long Hunter Straight Rye Whiskey from Indiana Whiskey. You can find out more about them at inwhiskey.com.
1: Yeah, for me, it took away that initial sting. It's a little bit there, but I'm not getting the heat that you're getting. It took away a little bit of that. That
0: heat's rye. Not massive, just no. Exists.
1: It took a little bit of that rye spice away too, but brought out a lot more of the vanilla. Yeah. In my mind, this is a lot sweeter than I would expect from a rye, which makes me happy because I've got a sweet tooth. I'll be interested to know what the price point is and your opinion on it, because I know this does not play like a traditional rye.
0: Not at all. Fingers Boy, is this in your liquor cabinet for $75.99?
1: Probably not. Yeah. I was hoping you were going to say $40.
0: Me too, but I'm looking at the price. $75.99.
1: I'll say this.
0: Now, yes,
1: if you're fortunate enough to find this in your local lounge, it's definitely worth a pour.
0: Yes.
1: But at that price point, wow, I can't.
0: $75.99. You got to want a couple of things, right? In all things, I believe in trying it, right? Go find the bottle locally where we live, at the bottle shop or anywhere else, and bottle shop sponsoring the providing of the bottle. And by the way, to show you, we don't play favorites. Anybody who provides us a bottle to try, we're going to tell you at that price whether it's in our link. We're going to share with you what we thought of it, and we both liked it.
1: Yes.
0: It is impressive. $75.99 is a tough one. You got to want all of those flavors. But if you're going to be like it's like a group thing, hey, we're trying this month or this week, absolutely, because I know plenty of people who do that. You want something that's a little unique and interesting for the party or for the event, absolutely. Who has tried? No one has tried this. And it's got a cool, like, wow, that's not what I'm expecting part to it. So I do like it. Price point's difficult.
1: Yeah, if you're new to the show, so much of our review is based on value. And while we both enjoy this, boy, at that price point, I just can't see pulling the trigger on it. But again, if you find it at your local lounge, it's definitely worth a pour.
0: And this is what makes the show different, if it's your first time here, in which case, welcome. We don't do point systems. We don't do rating systems. It is quite literally this. It is, what do you think? Would you spend that money? That's the question. And honestly, I think it's the only question. You know, it's not that we do the same thing with cigars. There's a lot more cigar content out there, and there's a lot more pretentious nonsense garbage cigar content out there, and there's certainly pretentious bourbon content out there. There are also some people doing some really cool work, really cool breakdowns, and I'm thrilled by it. I want more of this everywhere, and then weed out the pretentious and go with the stuff that's telling you a story. It's giving you some information that you might not already have, things you can learn from or things that you can enjoy. But we think that in the end, it's at that price is in our liquor cabinet. That's a personal thing. Our personal thing. Yours might be different. We're okay with that. We're not here to tell you you're wrong. Go enjoy yourself. Go grab a bottle of Long Hunter Straight Rye Whiskey. Definitely grab yourself Romeo Julieta, this Profundo right here. This is a nice cigar. I am pleased with what they've done here. More coming up. Tea, drink, smoke.
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27: Loves. It's all about the relationship advice.
0: 10 lies that 90s kids grew up believing because their parents said they were true. And so they've got this list of things that your parents may have said. So if you grew up as a kid in the 90s, does this ring true?
1: So my question to you, since you posed it to me, did your parents lie to you?
0: Yes. Yes, it turns out there was no troll living under my bed that would kill me if I woke up in the middle of the night.
1: Are you sure?
0: No. Here's on the list just a couple things. Drinking coffee stunts your growth.
1: I've never heard that. Have you?
0: But there was always some bull crap, according to, you know, this study. Remember when eggs were bad for you and now eggs are great? Coffee was bad for you, now coffee's great?
1: I just heard last week eggs stunt your growth.
0: These.
1: You mean that's not true?
0: This is, that's just something that they thought was true. I mean, I'm not even, are you really mad at them for that?
1: But when you were a kid, you weren't drinking coffee. At our age, if you had a big exam in third hour algebra tomorrow morning and you had to stay up late, you were chugging Jolt like it was going out of style.
0: Ah, Jolt Cola. Jolt Cola. When nobody knew what an energy drink was. Jolt.
1: When you wanted cola, but you wanted to have the taste of battery acid.
0: Jolt Cola. When you wanted to stay up for all the tomorrows.
1: Jolt Cola. When you wanted your growth stunted. Jolt Cola.
0: How many more can we do?
1: I think we're done.
0: So that one is not a big deal. If you pee in a pool, the water changes color. Okay, I was told that, and it did briefly. I just want you to know, I went to the Fingers of Loy Institute of Institutes for Institutes, and I said, "Does a pee in the pool change the color?" And all the scientists immediately said, "We'll be back in 5 minutes."
1: Yeah, but we got a $100,000 grant for the research.
0: And now they know. No, it didn't. But just briefly, I did it myself. I did it myself.
1: You didn't have someone else pee in the pool for you?
0: Nope. I conducted that experiment all by my lonesome.
1: You eliminated the middleman altogether.
0: And that's what I did. I said, I will take both ends of this puppy.
1: I grew up with a pool in my backyard because we were fancy. But funny story about that.
0: A pool in Saginaw.
1: Yes,
0: Saginaw. It was open from June to later that June.
1: Yes. My mother threatened my father. My father would like to go on fishing trips up to Sugar Island in northern Michigan. And she said, if you're going on a trip this time, when you come back, I'm putting in a pool. And he's like, yeah. And he came back and they were digging.
0: Yeah. No.
1: Yeah. And, you know,
0: did your father, did Fingers Molloy Sr. freak?
1: Yeah, but then he sat down and he said, well, she warned me. So
0: that's unbelievable.
1: Yeah. So then
0: that's a real story.
1: That's a real story. So I grew up, not only, was I told that, if I peed in the pool, the water would change colors. We also had the sign, I don't swim in your toilet. Please don't pee in our pool right there, next to the pool.
0: You filter. Don't swim in my toilet because you never got the invitation. Chocolate milk comes from brown cows. So you see, that was just stupid. No one believed that was a thing.
1: You mean it doesn't?
0: No, there are no such things as brown cows.
1: So how now brown cow is a complete lie?
0: Oh, one of the biggest.
1: Wow.
0: One of the biggest. A watermelon will grow in your stomach if you swallow the seeds. Who said this?
1: I've heard that.
0: Is that like if you swallow gum, it'll be in your stomach for 7 years?
1: Go down a little bit further on the list.
0: Yeah, that's on there. That's on the list.
1: Now, you were told that, correct? I know I was. And I swallowed the gum anyway.
0: It's illegal to drive with lights on inside the car. Not illegal. Just wait. Maybe I did hear that. It's just dumb. It makes it harder to see.
1: I used to drive with a strobe light in my car.
0: Yeah, well, you were always a club finger.
1: That's right.
0: Right there. Sitting too close to the TV will ruin your vision. Science. Yeah.
1: Told that a million
0: right
1: times.
0: Right there.
1: I mean, but you felt like when that you had that huge television, but it was actually just a 19-inch screen.
0: Right.
1: But the whole piece of furniture that encased the television, you had to sit close to it.
0: And most importantly, you had to sit close to the TV because when you were moving the cable box between the second and third row. That was the only way to get Cinemax after 10 p.m.
1: That's right.
0: You had to sit very, very, very, very close.
1: Yeah.
0: Cracking your knuckles gives you arthritis. Well, everybody believe that. It's not true. But, oh, yeah, heard that.
1: I'm 38 years old.
0: Yes, you are.
1: I've never cracked my knuckles once.
0: I don't even.
1: Never. What? I'm not a knuckle cracker.
0: I think we've talked about this before, and I have the same reaction. What now?
1: I don't know. I don't crack.
0: Do you
1: knuckles.
0: Ever like roll your ankles and see if they'll crack?
1: No, I have better hobbies. The one that really creeps me out are the people that when they crack their neck when they do that whole thing.
0: Oh, and they actually do that to themselves. Yeah. I could do it without doing that.
1: Well, I'm talking about the people that are younger that actually do it with their hands. Yeah. They're not just moving their neck and hearing it crack.
0: My youngest graduates high school, and he says the worst part about being out of high school is that those desks were so great. You could just lean back and crack your back. They were the perfect height for crack your back, and now he can't find the chair to make that work. Very
1: upset. The struggle
0: upset.
1: Is real.
0: You have to wait 30 minutes after eating to swim. I always thought that was just smart.
1: Yeah.
0: Yeah, but we got told that all the time.
1: All the time, but
0: there's no science to that.
1: Then, as soon as I got done eating, I just jumped in the pool.
0: Right,
1: because that's what kids do.
0: And you won't find a job if you have a tattoo. Well, that's a lie. Just ask Post Malone.
1: Yeah, just ask me. I'm not gonna show him.
0: You know?
1: No.
0: You're not gonna show the Lions getting ready for the NFL season to begin.
1: Look at that right there.
0: Look at that.
1: Right before they turn.
0: That is a lion, ladies and
1: they
0: gentlemen.
1: They went. 4-0 in the preseason, and then went 0-16 that year, and that's when I got the old tattoo on the arm. You can see it on YouTube if you look for Eat, Drink, Smoke. Try to control yourself when you see my bare arm.
0: Yeah, try. No guarantees. And, of course, we would be remiss if we were not people who mentioned that this is the weekend of September 11th and the 25th anniversary of September 11th. I'm a guy who lived in D.C. and was working downtown on September 11th. I am one of the people who recognizes that the people of Flight 93 saved my life by taking down that plane. That plane was going to come to D.C. and that plane could, I was in D.C. and that plane could have crashed on me, around me. There's never a day that I don't know that those people saved my life. They absolutely did. We didn't prepare this part, just knew we were going to discuss it. Thoughts as we go 25 years later?
1: I can't believe it's been 25 years. And I can't believe how it feels like for many people, you know, it was right after the terrible tragedy. People kept saying, never forget, never forget. It feels like a lot of people have forgotten. And I feel like a lot of people haven't passed on to younger generations just what happened that day and gave them a full sense of just how horrible that day was and how the country, if you're old enough, you remember pre-9/11 America and post-9/11 America.
0: They are two different places. They really are. I agree. We don't do enough in the sharing of it. We don't do enough to understand what it is. And we think that somehow by explaining that Islamic terrorists did this, that somehow we're attacking people. Honesty is honesty. Pearl Harbor was the Japanese. I mean, it's just honesty is honesty. That's the Nazis were Germans. That's it. That's just a reality. And to deny that, to somehow think that somehow you can't discuss it. You can't discuss that. You can't discuss the totality of what took place. And certainly there are 3,000 lives that were lost and all the people who have died afterwards and breathing in fumes and being there as first responders. Every thought is with them and every thought is with their families and every thought is with the country that we need to be people who ensure that never again. I have no interest in living through that part for my kids, for yours, or for anybody else's. So remember September 11th and talk about it with your families. You're loved. We appreciate you. This is Eat, Drink, Smoke.
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9: From ABC News, I'm Wayne Cabot. Price pressure on gas and oil are pushing higher today with more attacks in the Gulf, including an Iranian oil tanker. A reporter asking President Trump if the United States carried out the attack. The president answering, I don't want to say. He did say that Ukrainian President Zelensky should be halting strikes on Russian oil refineries, saying those attacks are causing a global shortage. Only about a quarter of the oil is getting out of Gulf countries since the war. Diesel hit $6.20 a gallon today, says AAA, regular at $4.31. Concern that AI will soon escape human control are secondary to concern that China might get the edge over the U.S., says President Trump today, playing down the need for guardrails. Jacob Coxon is the Anthropic employee who quit last week after warning that the people building AI believe that it could kill us all by the end of the decade.
14: I do hope that the people in China who are looking at the same problems as we are, so they're trying to build the same technology, will come to the same conclusion that it has to be done in a measured manner.
9: Coxon on ABC's This Week. It's not what you want to hear the captain say, the words heard on a white-knuckle plane ride by Wisconsin Congressman and gubernatorial candidate Tom Tiffany.
24: As we went to our final approach, the plane lost power, and Len said to me, we are going down. Pull your seatbelt tight.
9: They had to swim to safety in Lake Wausau. A third measles death in Pennsylvania, this one a 40-year-old woman from Jefferson County who, like the others, was not vaccinated. A Yankee Stadium tower is among those ordered cleaned as Bronx Legionnaires' disease spreads to 9 outbreak. One person has died. Vikings QB Kyler Murray took a hit to the head and had to be pulled out of the season opener today. Texas makes number one in the AP College football poll after knocking off Ohio State.
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29: All right, welcome to the show, everybody. I'm your host, Kenny Michaels. It is great to be here today. Welcome aboard. We got a lot to talk about. Very exciting news about gold and about silver. Let's go, let's go, let's go, baby. Let's go. How exciting. All right, ladies and gentlemen, our toll-free number is down today, so I'm going to give you another number. If you want to call into the studio, feel free. I got a little static in my headset, but that's okay. Call into this number. Here's the number to get me live, 323-622-7363. Again, 323-622-7363. That's the number to get me live. I'm Kenny Michaels. This is Striking Gold. Let's go, let's go, let's go. All right. You can go to kennysgoldquiz.com. Okay, and anytime, fill out the information, and it comes to my email, and I will help you get your retirement account and or your cash into physical gold and silver. You can follow me on Instagram. Go to Striking Gold with Kenny Michaels, all one word. Be a follower of mine. We're getting thousands of people are joining. Again, it is go to Instagram and go to Striking Gold with Kenny Michaels. All right. Again, the number to get me live, 323-622-7363. Let's go. China made an announcement about silver. China says silver will triple in the next year. China says silver will triple in the next year. Triple. So can you imagine taking an IRA? And let's say it's $100,000. And you put it in silver. And China's right, and it triples, you've gone to 300,000. Now, here's my question. Do you think if you left 100,000 in stocks, you're going to triple in a year? You're not. You're not going to double in a year. You'll be lucky to make 50% on your investment. And even that ain't going to happen. The stock market in the last year is only up 8% in a year? That's the point. That's why you see this rush to gold and silver. According to Global Banking, China has now said silver to triple in 1 year. Bank of America said it. Citibank said it. Robert Kiyosaki said it. Okay, so here we go. Jim Rickard says gold to 10,000 by the end of this year. He says silver to 325. It's crazy. $700 billion has been dumped into the silver market. What does that mean? It means $700 billion worth of silver has been purchased in the last year. That's why there's a shortage, but demand for it is crazy off the charts. So when you move your retirement account into physical metal, you move it into both gold and silver. Gold and silver. Okay? All right, the number to get me live right now, 323-622-7363. That's the number to get me live. 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All right. Oh, by the way, don't forget, follow me on Instagram. Striking Gold with Kenny Michaels. Become a follower. I got thousands. Everybody's jumping onto this wagon. It's a hell of a lot of fun. All right. I'm going to share a story that is very important. I had a woman call me who tuned into this show about a year ago. And she moved a $100,000 IRA into silver. She did it. She did all silver. Listen to this. She made a withdrawal from the account. She withdrew all of it in the silver itself, meaning not in dollars. She took $100,000 worth of silver, actually a little more, $138,000, out of her account in silver, in the physical metal itself. You ready for this? When she got her 1099 for taxes, ready for this? It said 42,000, not 130. She saved $19,000 in taxes because she moved to precious metals. That's crazy. It's wonderful, but it's crazy. This is what warms my heart. You understand that? Knowing that I can help senior people or people near retirement, that I can help senior people save that much money or more in tax when they take their money out of their retirement account. That's the beauty of it. That's the beauty of it. Okay? This particular woman was 68 years old. She took all the money out of her account in physical silver that I gave her. She took 130 grand, 128 something was the real number, but I'm just rounding up. 128,000 some odd number. She took it all out in silver. And when she got her 1099, it said 42,000 and change. If she didn't move that retirement account into silver and left it in stocks and pulled that 142,000 out, excuse me, 128,000 out, she would have paid tax on the whole 128,000. Instead, she only paid tax on 42. That's the advantage of silver and gold. She saved 19 grand in taxes. That's nuts. That's crazy nuts. Crazy nuts. It's good, but it's crazy. That's why you move your retirement accounts out of stocks into gold. Out of stocks into silver. That's why you do it. And I'm going to push and push and push and push until every senior in this country has their retirement account or their money in the bank in physical gold and silver. 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You get the good-looking Brad Pitt of Precious Metals, the sexiest man on radio. Oola, oola, oola. GQ Magazine is going to reach out to me at some point. When they give up on all these famous actors, they're going to reach out and go, you know what? We've been making mistakes all these years. We are choosing Kenny Michaels as sexiest man alive. That's it. That's it. All right. The number to get me live, 888-961-0222. That's the number to get me live. I'm Kenny Michaels. I'm jacked up and juiced. I've got so much information for you about gold and silver. It's crazy. But before I do, I'm going to go to the phones because they're going crazy already. We got Angie in Phoenix, Arizona. Angie, welcome to the show, Angie. Let's go.
7: Thanks, Kenny. So I have been listening to your show for about a month, and I've been meaning to buy gold. And you said earlier that gold is up 16%. Did I miss the boat? I'm 62.
29: Well, the answer is no, you didn't miss the boat. And gold is not up 16%. Gold's up in the last year closer to 50%. However, no, you have not missed the boat. You have not. The boat is still parked at the dock. I will tell you when you're going to miss the boat, though. When you and I are done on this phone call, I'm going to play a video that came out last week from Jim Rickards, and Trump re-put it on his Truth Social and pushed it out worldwide, saying that by the end of the year, gold's going to hit 10,000. Rickards even mentions 20, but I don't think it's going to hit 20. But Jim Rickards, who's the number one precious metals guru probably in the world, is mentioning 10,000. Now, if it hits 10,000, you'll miss the boat. Because if you get into gold now and he's right and it hits 10,000, you're more than doubling your money in what, 4 months? Right?
7: Right.
29: Okay. So, agreed. No, you have not missed the boat. But I'm telling you, now, the longer people wait, the more the gold will cost them. Now China's saying silver's going to triple. Bank of America saying it's going to triple. Citibank saying it's going to triple. Robert Kiyosaki saying it's going to triple. Okay? So, you know, what do they all know that we don't know? What they all know is that There was $700 billion worth of silver purchased in the last year. What that's doing is it's minimizing the supply. But the demand for silver is crazy, crazy, crazy. Between solar, electric car, AI development, Southern California Edison, all of them striving for silver. So, Angie, you have not missed the boat, but now's the time. So you got two options. You can either go to kennysgoldquiz.com, which means when you go there, you're going to get the good-looking Brad Pitt of Precious Metals, the sexiest man on air. You're going to get me calling you directly to help you, or you can call Golden Crest Metals directly at 888-406-6222, and they're there right now. Angie, are you wanting to do this with cash or a retirement account?
7: Both.
29: What'd you say?
7: Both.
29: Okay,
7: cash
29: both.
7: And
29: okay.
7: Retirement.
29: Okay, so, so in a nutshell, a retirement account you can roll over tax-free, penalty-free, and you should. Okay? You should. However, your cash, you can do a check or bank wire. The difference between the two is this, Angie. When you do a cash deal, the metals are shipped to you. When you roll over a retirement account, by law, the metals go to a depository until you withdraw it. No big deal. That's fine.
7: Okay.
29: However.
7: Right.
29: However, don't let that stop you, honey, because I got news for you. I said this before you called in. I had a woman who bought silver. She withdrew it in a year. She pulled out all the silver in silver form, meaning not in the U.S. dollar. She saved $19,000 in taxes. That's the benefit in moving the metal. You understand?
7: I understand.
29: And if I ask you this question, do you know how much gold is in Fort Knox?
7: No idea.
29: Right. Do you know why you have no idea? You have no idea because the government keeps it private because gold and silver is private. Well, guess what? Here's the good news. I'm okay with not knowing how much they have in gold and silver because they don't know how much I have in gold and silver. It's a private investment. That's the beauty of it. That's the beauty of it. Do you understand?
7: I understand.
29: Good. Go call Golden Crest Metals. You can do that, 888-406-6222. Or you want me to help you, honey? I'll be happy to. I'll roll up my sleeves, get my hands dirty, and I'll change Angie's life right now. So you can call the, what was that James Bond movie, Goldfinger? That was the James. Remember that James Bond movie, Angie?
7: Yes, I do.
29: Okay, so Goldfinger was in James Bond. Now we have Golden Throat, which is me. So here's what you're going to do. You can go to kennysgoldquiz.com, fill out the information. It takes 2 seconds. You will not fail the quiz. My 15-month-old grandson takes that quiz and passes it with an A+. So you can take the quiz. It's 2 questions. Answer it. It'll come to my email. And when I'm done on air today, I'll call you. Okay, honey?
7: Okay. Sounds good. Thank you, Kenny.
29: You're welcome. Have a great day. God bless. Bye-bye. All right. The number to get me live, 888-961-0222. That's the number to get me live. I'm Kenny Michaels. This is Striking Gold, and everybody is striking gold. All right, here we go. We got our this week's gold miner. Let's go ahead and bring him on. Marino, welcome to the show, sir. Marino, are you there?
10: Yes, I'm here. How are you?
29: Yeah, how you doing, Marino?
10: I'm doing good. I'm doing great.
29: Good. Well, congratulations.
10: I'm glad to be on the show.
29: Good. Congratulations for being this week's gold miner. So here's my question. I'm going to go ahead, which is a hard thing for me to do. I'm going to go ahead and shut my mouth and allow you to kind of tell your story. So what happened?
10: Well, a while back, I called. I listened to you. I started listening to you a while back on the radio, and I you just get me fired up just listening to you every day. every Saturday when you're on there, but I hear you. But so I called just kind of a little bit inquisitive about what you were talking about, and so then I talked to somebody, and I have some money that's been put up and kind of figuring out it's going up and down, and I wanted to change from where I had my money invested in to come over to Golden Crest medal. So I got started. They called me right back. And it was very easy process as far as getting, getting the transitioning over. It walked me through everything. And they also, they took 10% of what I invested. They're sending me gold. So I put like $83,000 in the in the Golden Crest medals, and they're sending me $8,300 in worth of silver right to my door, which I haven't got yet, but it's on its way.
29: Yep, it's on its way. You got $8,300 in free silver, and that free silver is just for tuning into the sexiest guy on the radio, sir. There's no gimmick, no game. It's just a free gift I give to people, because there would be no show without you people listening. We've got 9 people who listen nationwide to this show, and I'm grateful to all 9 of you. So one question I do have, sir, and I'm glad the process went well. That's why do you think I recommend Golden Crest medals to everybody? Because I know the service you're going to get.
10: Yes, sir.
29: I know the buyback you're going to get. I know the price you're going to get. There's finally, for the first time, there's a gold company out there not ripping people off, thank God. Anyway, here's my question to you, right, sir. There's a lot of people that are nervous. You know, there's a war with Iran. There's rumbling about Russia. There's inflation. There's higher costs. There's, you know, everything's in chaos at the moment, right? And a lot of people are nervous. Is there any right advice you would give to people, sir?
10: Well, as far as the investment goes, I'm just thinking like you said, there's a lot going on today, and you can't really, you don't know what's as far as your investments and your money, you don't know which way it's going to go, and things are affected. But Golden Crest Metal, with gold, when you're investing in gold, you sure that's going to always be available.
29: Bingo.
10: It's going to just. Yeah, it's going to be available. And it, like I said, and it also goes up as far as the dollar. I mean, the gold is just going to be there. It's going to be available to you all
29: right
10: the time.
29: You're right.
10: That's why.
29: Yeah, you're right.
10: That's why I made the switch. Yes.
29: Well, good. And you're right. And I'll tell a story about the dollar after you and I are done. Well, listen. Congratulations on your free $8,300 in free silver that's coming to your door. Yes, you're right. Your money's safe now. Yes, you're right. Your money's safe now. Now you're in real money, not Monopoly money. I gave you a get out of jail free card, and you get to keep that permanently. Now don't go commit a crime, because the get out of jail free cards I give don't apply to jail, sir. Anyway, I just want to say for being this week's gold miner, sir, I'm going to send you a free case of Omaha steaks, courtesy see him myself. And by the way, in this case,
10: thank you.
29: You're welcome. In this case comes ground beef patties. It comes filet mignon wrapped in bacon. Booyah. Put a little blue cheese on that, man. Oh my goodness. And then there's hot dogs, and there's chicken breasts, and there's seasoning. And it might even come with a little chocolate lava cake as well. So I got people here in the studio. They're so excited. They're throwing lights at me and everything. So, all right. Anyway, congratulations, brother. Okay?
10: Thank you so much, Mr. Michael. Thank you. Thank you so much. I really appreciate you.
29: You're welcome, buddy. God bless. Bye-bye. All right. The number to get me live, 888-961-0222. Here we go. I'm going to tell you a story right now. By the way, you can go to kennysgoldquiz.com. You can follow me on Instagram. Go to Striking Gold with Kenny Michaels. All one real long word. You'll see my good-looking studly face on there. Boom. You'll be like, darn, I'm following this guy just because of his looks. Anyway, and then you can also call Golden Crest Metals at 888-406-6222. Pay attention to what I'm going to tell you. How much time do we have before a break? Do we got time? We got time yet? 2 minutes. I can do this story in 2 minutes. All right. So I have a friend going to Europe next week. And he went to Wells Fargo and bought euros. And he gave them $5,500 in cash. And they said, your euros will be in a couple of days. We'll call you when they're in. They called him. They said, your euros are in, sir. Come and get them. He went to get them. They handed him $4,475 in euros. He gave them $5,500 in American dollars. He got $4,475 in euros. What does that mean? It means the dollar is poo-poo. That's what it means. He lost $1,100. That's how weak the US dollar is to the euro. That blew my mind. I knew the dollar was poo-poo. Didn't shock me that it was poo-poo. I already knew. But he lost the... He called me and said, Ken, guess what just happened? We got to talk about it on your show. And he told me the story. He lost $1,100 converting his dollars into euros. Now, we're going to take a break. But when we come back, I'm going to tell you a story about gold and silver that's happening right now in Houston, Texas. It's exciting. It's wonderful. It got me so jacked up and juiced up. I didn't know what I couldn't sleep for 2 days. This news I'm going to give you. I tossed and turned. My wife said, what's the matter with you? I said, well, and I told her the story. And she says, honey, it's 3 o'clock in the morning. I don't care about your stinking story. That's what she told me. That's what my wife told me. And I'm as good looking at 3 o'clock in the morning as I am now. And she still had the nerve to tell me that to my face. So I do have a big story to tell you about gold and silver in Houston, Texas. Okay. I'm also going to share with you that Goldman Sachs is saying gold will run like crazy. Okay. China's saying silver's going to triple. Jim Rickard's saying gold to 10,000. When we come back from break, I'm going to play Jim Rickard's video for you. You're going to hear him live, what he says about the government and about gold and about where it's going by the end of this year. Wow. Man, we got so much to talk about. All right, I'm Kenny Michaels. This is Striking Gold. The number to get me live, 888-961-0222. Again, 888-961-0222. 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I'll take calls all day today if I have to. We'll be right back.

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0: 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Don't forget to follow me on Instagram, Striking Gold with Kenny Michaels. Type it all one word, become a follower. We got thousands. Everybody's jumping on the wagon. I'm loving it. All right. I know we have a guy holding. His name is Oscar. You're in San Diego, Oscar. Oscar, stay on. I promise you I'll get to you. I got to tell two very important things. All right. So Houston, listen to this. Houston, we don't have a problem. There's a company called Houston Auto World. They are a car dealership. They now accept physical gold and silver to buy cars. I could not sleep for 2 days. I wanted to go to Texas and buy a car. I was going to take some gold and silver out of my safe at home. I was going to go through TSA. And every time I go to TSA, you know, they always say, oh, here he comes, here he comes. They always, no matter what airport I go to, here he comes, here he comes. They say, excuse me, Brad Pitt. I say, yes. They say, just walk on through, sir. So I just walk on through. But anyway, I was going to take my gold and silver with my coins with me. And I wanted to go to Houston and buy a car just to go through the transaction of buying with gold and silver. And I want to say this, if there's anybody at Houston Auto World tuning into this show, I love you, God bless you, and you're setting a precedent, and I hope the rest of this country follows suit. I think it's awesome. They now accept gold and silver to buy a car. How cool is that? Think about it. It makes sense for them because the dollar is poo-poo, right? And we know gold and silver ain't poo-poo because the Lord don't poo-poo. He don't poo-poo. He don't give us nothing that's poo-poo, right? How awesome is that? So thank you, Houston Auto World. Love you to death. All right. I want to play the video. Oscar in San Diego, hold on. I'll get to you. I want to play, ladies and gentlemen, Jim Rickards, if you don't know who that is the number one precious metals analyst guru guy, for sure in this country, probably nationwide. And he recently came out and said gold will hit 10,000 by the end of this year. How awesome is that? You better hurry up and get in. You won't be able to afford it. And when Trump saw it, Trump pushed it out on his personal Truth Social account. He pushed it out worldwide. Then there were articles, of course, people coming out saying the reason Trump did that is he's letting the world know that that may be the number he intends to reprice gold and silver at. So this is exciting news for sure. And if you haven't invested yet in gold and silver, you better move your retirement account right now. Okay, I'm gonna let you hear Jim Rickards' video. Here we go.
1: When confidence cracks, when people start to question whether the government has things under control, money flows to gold. And it's just getting started. My target is $10,000 per ounce, and I believe we could see it before the end of 2026. Even $20,000 is not out of the question, but the higher gold rises, the more likely it becomes. Once gold gets rolling, the mass itself starts working in its favor.
0: Once gold gets rolling, the mass starts working in its favor, okay? He says, when confidence starts to crack, and that's where we are, confidence is starting to crack. He said, people run to gold. Now, I say that because I've asked all of you on this show, I've made this comment, free to everybody. How much do you trust Wall Street? If your answer is, I really don't, your confidence is cracking, you go to gold. Here's another question. How much do you think your retirement money will be there when you need it if you left it where it is? How sure are you based on everything going on in the world? If you say, well, I'm not really sure, then your confidence is cracking. You move to gold. He thinks 10,000 an ounce by the end of this year, that's more than double. That's more than Wells Fargo said, and they said double. So now's the time, guys. Call Golden Crest Metals, 888-406-6222. That's the number. They're there right now. Or you can go to kennysgoldquiz.com. You go there, man, you get me, and you'll have no harder working dude than me. Remember one thing about me, ladies and gentlemen. You do not work for me. I work for you. I do this show for you seniors. The woman in the beginning of this show, I told you, saved $19,000 in taxes because she came to me. She moved her retirement account a little over a year ago into silver. She pulled all the silver out in silver form. She saved 19 grand in taxes. I was thrilled to hear it. That's my goal, to take every senior in this country, stick them into gold, and let them reap the journey and reap the benefits and keep more of their money. That's the name of the game. So I'm working for you. I do this show Saturday. I do this show Sunday. I do this show Tuesday. I do this show Thursday. It airs somewhere, someplace. I don't even know where I'm on anymore. But I don't care. The bottom line is I work for you. You don't work for me. So remember that. Go to kennysgoldquiz.com, and I will bust my tushy to help you. All right. Oh, by the way, before I grab Oscar in San Diego, I have to say this. This Apple event is coming out. And one thing you guys don't know about me, you know I have a grandson, right? You know he's my whole world. Oh, I forgot to make the announcement on the radio. I forgot to tell my listeners. Oh, shame on me. Ladies and gentlemen, last week I found out that I'm going to be a grandpa for the second time. My little grandson is my little grandson is going to be a big brother to somebody. Now, I do need a prayer from all of you, please. Let me explain. I have five boys. Think, wow, five boys, a basketball team. Yeah, actually, they all play. I have five boys. Now, they're all grown men by now, but I have five boys. And I have a grandson. The color pink doesn't even exist in my home. We have no girls except for the wife. Even the dog's a boy. Snickers is a boy, okay? So now, my daughter-in-law is pregnant again. And I just want the baby to be healthy. That's first and foremost, right? But maybe if we all band together and we kneel and we hold hands and we kneel and we pray that Kenny Michaels gets a granddaughter. Not that I don't love my grandson. He's my whole world. And I'll take another one just like him. But if I could get a little girl, that would complete my life. So I'm just letting you guys know, I really want a little girl. All right. Anyway, the number to get me live, 888-961-0222. That's the number to get me live. I'm Kenny Michaels. This is Striking Gold. Sorry to get a little emotional, but I would just love I love my grandbaby. So I just, I don't care. Let it be healthy. But boy, if it's a girl, can you imagine? I'll be doing this show from Mars. I'll be up at past the moon. All right. Let's go to the phones. Let's go to Oscar in San Diego, who's been ultra patient. Oscar, welcome to the show. Oscar?
2: Sir, good morning. How are you?
0: Good morning. How are you, sir?
2: Yes. Great. Congratulations, being a grandpa.
0: Thank you. Thank you. I'm excited. We'll see what this one brings. Go ahead.
2: Yes. At the present time, I took my money out of the bank. I've been listening to you for the last month or so. So I got questions. And I'm very excited about the news about gold. I want to invest like $13,000, $15,000 in it to start off. Okay. And how long do I need to keep it in there in order to see the benefits, the profits coming out of it?
0: Well, first
2: can I
0: of
2: use
0: all,
2: it as a passive income?
0: Okay, well, first of all, gold is not income producing. Gold is growth producing. Gold doesn't produce income to people. It produces growth, meaning it strengthens your money, right? So, you know, you invest money and then you make money because gold goes up. Now, remember this, Oscar. Gold is not a get-rich-quick scheme. If you think, oh, I'm going to buy it on Monday and sell it on Friday and make money, no, you're not. No, you're not. Gold is one of these investments that you buy it.
2: I see.
0: And gold is considered a long-term hold, usually 3 to 5 years or longer. You know, Kevin O'Leary, if you know who that is, Oscar, Kevin O'Leary, Mr. Wonderful from Shark Tank, he's a big gold and silver buyer. And he did a video not too long ago, and he said in the video, he said, people ask me all the time, should I buy gold? And he always answers yes, because gold, and these were his words. He says, gold always goes up in value, and it has for thousands of years. He's right. Not necessarily on a daily basis. Some days it goes up, some days it goes down. But if you treat gold for

0: take your death cert and go into the bank and say, hey, my brother, my dad, my cousin, my grandpa, whatever died, and I'm next in line and I'm here to get the money. You can rest assured with a warm heart up in heaven, sir, that they don't go into the bank by themselves. Uncle Sam goes with them. And Uncle Sam says, yes, Oscar died. And Uncle Sam says, yes, Oscar died, and we're also inheriting some of this money. But when you're in gold, Uncle Sam's left out in the cold. When you're in gold, see? You understand?
1: Yes.
0: All right, call Golden Crest Metals.
1: I understand.
0: All right, call Golden Crest Metals. They'll help you, 888-406-6222. They're there right now. Or you can go to kennysgoldquiz.com and answer a couple questions. It'll come to my email, and then I will call you when I'm done on air today. Okay?
1: Great. Thank you for your time.
0: And one more thing, Oscar. Don't forget to follow. Oh, Oscar, wait a minute. You're in San Diego, right?
1: Yes.
0: How close are you to Temecula?
1: About an hour.
0: An hour. So
1: San Diego, watching Chula Vista.
0: Okay, so let me ask you a question. If I told you you could have a fantastic dinner, would you drive an hour for a fantastic dinner, sir?
1: Yes.
0: Good. I want you to drive an hour. Are you married?
1: No.
0: No. Smart man. No, I'm teasing. Oh. Listen. Thank God my wife's still sleeping right now. Thank God for that. I may come home to a shotgun. Anyway, listen to me. You need to go to Temecula and go to a restaurant called The Gambling Cowboy. Okay?
1: The Gambling Cowboy, okay?
0: Yeah, and get the... Listen, follow my directions, sir. When you sit down...
1: All right.
0: You'll get something to drink. Order the appetizer of their brie cheese. Just order the brie cheese appetizer. And after you eat that, you'll think, okay, brie this cheese, is okay. What... Then after you eat that, you'll think, oh, this is what they serve at the gates of heaven before you get in. It's like the food they serve before the Lord opens the gate for you. And then for dinner, you got to order the filet mignon and order it with bacon crumbles. And blue cheese. Just order that, sir. And the mashed potatoes. And then, sir, while you're eating it,
1: okay.
0: While you're eating it, every bite, when you swallow it, I want you to say, I love Kenny Michaels. And then you take another bite and you swallow it. I love Kenny Michaels. Okay? Okay, sir?
1: All right,
0: sir.
1: I got it.
0: Yeah, go to kennysgoldquiz.com or call Golden Crest Metals at 888-406-6222, and they'll help you. Okay, brother?
1: Thank you for your time.
0: You got
1: Thank
0: it. You. Bye-bye. All right, the number to get me live, 888-961-0222. I'm Kenny Michaels. This is Striking Gold. Follow me on Instagram. Striking Gold with Kenny Michaels is the handle name. Go there and follow me. So guess what Donald Trump did this week regarding gold? He put a new toy in the White House. You know, some people buy RVs for toys. Some buy jet skis. Some buy, what else do they buy for toys? Motorcycles. Motorcycles are toys sometimes, right? Trump put on his desk, you ready for this? A new phone in case he has to call Putin or whoever. He's got to call Putin or he's got to call the Kim Jong-un. If he has to call any one of those guys. The new phone that Trump put on the White House desk is in all gold. Leave it to our president. Leave it to our president, the master of gold, gets a solid gold phone. Now, the Apple event is coming out. Apple is about to launch. You know, every September they have an Apple event. Kenny Michaels never misses that event. I am a massive Apple fan, folks. I have the very first iPhone. I still have it in my drawer. I've had every iPhone ever made. Now, I have been dreaming. Listen, I want to share a story, a personal story. I have been dreaming of the day that Apple would come out with a foldable iPhone. Because I'm a gadget freak. My dad, who passed away 5 years ago, my dad was a gadget freak. My dad had a gadget for everything. My dad had a gadget that literally, before they had watches, my dad probably finagled a gadget to tell him what time it was. My dad had a gadget for everything. He's a gadget freak. My dad was Inspector Gadget.

0: Now, that ran through to my blood, through my veins, and I'm a gadget freak. Okay, I love, you should see what's been coming to my door lately, Amazon, right? I got this gadget for my phone, this gadget. Anyway, they're coming out with a foldable iPhone. Now, I am so stoked about a foldable iPhone that I'm actually thinking, I know it's going to be very expensive, but I'm actually thinking about maybe taking some of my gold and silver and seeing if Apple will take my gold and silver for the foldable phone. I am so stinking excited about the foldable phone, I can't even tell you. Woo, it's this week, they're going to announce it. Woo-hoo! The only thing better than that is gold doubling. And according to Jim Rickards, it's going to be more than that. Okay, so exciting times. Get your retirement account into physical gold and silver. 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Senior. That's all I'm focused on are seniors. Older people like me. I'm 64. I know, calm down, ladies. Calm down, men. I know you're thinking to me, how does a guy look this good at 64? Guys, I work at this. I want you to know, I go to the gym every day. I work out. I'm pumping iron in there. Like a He-Man. I'm in there. You should see the people that run the gym. They come up to me and say, sir, how old are you? I say, well, I just turned 82. And they're like, 82? Sir, you look fabulous. I said, thank you. Anyway, so you need to know that your retirement account is a tax-free, penalty-free rollover. Golden Crest Metals will do all the work for you at no charge. So, ladies and gentlemen, now's the time. The excitement for silver tripling, China saying silver's going to triple in 1 year. That's crazy. Okay, Bank of America said the same thing. Citibank said the same thing. Okay, Barron's had an article. Listen to this. It says, Barron's says, don't try to time gold. Meaning, don't try, oh, I'm going to buy it now while it's down, or I'm going to, it's going to drop. I'll wait till it drops. Don't try to time gold. They said, just buy it and enjoy the journey. That's what they said. Don't try to time gold. Just buy it and enjoy the journey. Put your retirement account, put physical gold and silver. Now, there's a lot of people that reach out to me. By the way, Barron's also said there's no ceiling on gold. That's crazy. So hear me out. There's a lot of people every week reach out and say, Mr. Michaels, my financial advisor doesn't want me going to gold. Ladies and gentlemen, your Lexus dealer doesn't want you buying a Mercedes. Right? Right? If you go to Lexus and you say to the guy, I'm thinking about buying a Mercedes, he's going to say, well, don't do that. You know, or don't buy a Porsche. Well, why would you do that? Service is expensive and this and that, blah, blah, blah, blah. But Porsche's a good car. Mercedes is a good car, right? The reason they tell you that is because they can't make money on Porsche and Mercedes because they sell Lexus, right? Now let's translate that to your financial advisor. Your financial advisor is paid by something called assets under management. What that means is his commission check is based on how much money he manages on a monthly basis. Right. So if he manages $4 million, he's paid on $4 million for that month. But if you pull out your $200,000 and you leave him, now he's only paid on $3.8 million. So his commission goes down. Why do I say this? I say this because anybody who thinks their financial advisor has their best interest at heart, you're living in a non-reality world. The reason your financial advisor doesn't want you going to gold is because he has no license to sell you physical hard assets. He wants you in paper. He's kind of the government spy, if you think about it, because they all want you in paper. Because with paper, they control you. When you're in gold, you control them, them being the government. Trump said, he who holds the gold makes the rules. Well, he who holds in stocks play by the government's rules. He who puts their retirement in gold, the government plays by your rules. I like that. Imagine getting a colonoscopy and telling the doctor, we're going to do this my way, pal. Wouldn't that be so much better than having to drink that nasty stuff and then have a colonoscopy? Terrible, right? Unfortunately, we can't control how we get our colonoscopies done, right? But we can control what the government gets and what the government doesn't get. And the fact that that woman this week called me and thanked me for saving her $19,000 in taxes, that's why I want seniors to go to gold and go to silver. Get your retirement account moved. Do it today. Hurry up before Jim Rickard's prediction turns out to be right. 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And you get me, the Brad Pitt of Precious Metals. Don't forget to join me on Instagram, Striking Gold with Kenny Michaels. Ladies and gentlemen, thank you so much for tuning into the show. I love you guys. I will see you next week, and God bless. Bye-bye.
1: 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Even $20,000 is not out of the question, but the higher gold rises, the more likely it becomes. Once gold gets rolling, the mass itself starts working in its favor.

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14: Welcome to Weekend Magazine. I'm Paula Maez. We have a interesting conversation today that we're going to have with Jeff Holland, right?
15: Jeffrey Holland, that's me.
14: Jeffrey Holland. And Jeffrey, you're with a company or an organization called Endorphin Power Company, right?
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15: We do so much. I guess the easy answer is most people know us for our transitional housing program, which is a great thing to be known for. So we work with people who are coming out of addiction, say they've gone to a treatment facility, gone through detox, and they're looking for that extra support in their life, or maybe they're facing homelessness, and they come to us and we help, you know, kind of help them rebuild their lives. And that includes, you know, supporting them with case management and counseling if necessary. We help them find work or get enrolled in school, get their IDs, you know, clear up legal issues and stuff like that, and a lot of stuff. But really, that's a minority of what we do. We also operate a recovery support center next door to our main campus, and that is where we see more people than our housing program does. We offer, you know, multiple 12-step support groups every day. We have Buddhist-inspired recovery. We have you know, women's support groups. We have yoga. We have dance classes. We have cooking classes. We have so much stuff going on. But I would say that the housing is what people primarily know us for, but we're a lot more than that.
14: So I need help. A lot of people would agree with me when I say that, but I need help. And how do I know what do I call you with? I said, I've been drinking. I need to stop. What are you going to do for me? What are you going to tell me?
15: Well, the first thing, if you call us and you're in active.
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17: From ABC News, I'm Wayne Cabot. President Trump is downplaying today the idea of AI guardrails, saying that American tech companies can't let China get the upper hand. This, as Anthropic's CEO says, slow down. ABC's Stephen Portnoy.
18: The world's leading tech execs joining chorus of concern about AI. The men atop such firms as SpaceX, Google, and OpenAI, all rivals who've raced to create models that work faster than any human, all now saying they agree it's time to slow down the development of artificial intelligence. Anthropic CEO Dario Amodei urges fellow executives to pace the growth of their systems, writing of his fear that rogue AI agents could be capable of taking over the entire internet within the next 6 to 12 months.
17: The men's U.S. Open title goes to Alexander Zverev beating Ben Shelton, who was trying to end the American drought at the U.S. Open going back to 2003 and Andy Roddick. Triple A today put diesel at $6.20 a gallon nationwide, regular $4.31. Our oil supply squeezed with new attacks in the Gulf. Iran's proxy, the Houthis, capturing crucial seaports in Yemen and also targeting the Saudis.
19: Iran-backed Houthi rebels threatening another vital shipping route in the Middle East. With the Strait of Hormuz, that other vital shipping lane, effectively closed down for more than 6 months. This amid growing concerns in the region as the critical east-west oil pipeline in Saudi was forced to shut down as a precautionary measure after multiple drone attacks by another Iranian-backed group in Iran.
17: ABC's Lama Hassan in London. President Trump was asked today if the United States was behind today's attack on an Iranian oil tanker. He replied, "I don't want to say." Poland is upset with Russia for attacking a train near its border with Ukraine using drones equipped with jet engines and improved guidance systems. Former CIA Director David Petraeus was on board a different train at the same station at that time. You're listening to ABC News.
20: All right, thanks for being with us on this Wednesday. It's Brandon Vogt with you live from Dallas, Texas at the Republican National Convention. J.J. Buck producing. Mike Gaba in the newsroom, and joining us now is the actor, comedian, cultural icon, Michael Rappaport, and he'll be in Albuquerque Friday and Saturday at Casadas. Two shows each night at Casadas for Michael. And Michael, thanks for being with us today. I appreciate it.
21: Thanks for having me. How's everything going?
20: Oh, it's going great. So kind of tell me about what you've been up to and how excited are you to be coming to New America later this week.
21: I didn't say it. You did. I've never been to New Mexico, and I don't know if calling it New America would get me ingratiated with the people the way I would like to be.
20: Hey,
21: I come as a humble visitor, a humble performer at Quesada. So I'm not going to confirm or deny that the name of the place is changing. As far as I know, it's been New Mexico, and it will continue to be New Mexico, at least until I'm finished performing this weekend at Quesada.
20: Yeah. Well, you got it. And we're glad to have you here in Albuquerque later this week. And kind of tell me about some of the things that you've been up to, because over the last couple of years, you have started to get a little bit more opinionated politically than maybe you used to. You always had a great opinion, but you've started to get in a little bit more political, and I read that you were thinking about even running for mayor of New York. Is that still something you're thinking about doing?
21: Yes, that's still definitely something that I'm taking very seriously. And yeah, I've always been very opinionated and like to talk trash, as I like to call it. And
20: yeah,
21: I think getting older, you start to become more aware, and things mean more to you, and what's going on in the world, what's going on in your city, what's going on in your state. You start to care about, because when I was younger, in my teen years, I didn't care about what I was doing 5 minutes in front of me, let alone who the governor was this or who was secretary of state for that. But as you get older, you start paying attention to more things. And I like to talk about all sorts of things. I mean, I talk trash about, whether it's sports, whether it's pop culture, and definitely, as of later, a lot of political and social stuff. But,
20: mm-hmm.
21: I think it's a crazy time. And I think that, with the social media, everybody's got an opinion, and, you got to listen to it. If you're playing the social media game, you have to absorb it. You have to be able to give it and take it as much as you can, because it's a crazy world out there. It's a crazy time, but yeah, I definitely feel comfortable, with my opinions and stuff.
20: Oh, definitely. Michael Rappaport, he's going to be at Albuquerque Friday and Saturday night at Quesada's, two shows each night, the Santa Ana Star Casino. That's where you can get tickets. And Michael, I know you spent a lot of time in L.A. too. What did you think about that mayor's race with Karen Bass and all the other characters and Spencer Pratt? What did you make of what happened there this year?
21: I think that the change, it looked like Spencer Pratt was the winner, and then the what's her name? Nymphia for the city.
20: Yeah.
21: He had, gave her speech, and it looked like he had won. And then 2 days later, it was like a big switch. It looks like they did like a Jeb Bush in Florida, deal there. So it was pretty surprising. It was pretty surprising that, it happened so quickly without much backlash, without much pushback.
20: Mm-hmm.
21: So
20: It did. It just kind of came and went.
21: Obviously, it came and went, and you know, and I you know, it's. I was surprised because it's weird and crazy and kind of scary how you know, something like that could go so, you know, switch so quickly, and you just have to accept it. But you know, yeah. Obviously I've spent a lot of time, you know, in Los Angeles as an actor, and you know, I've lived there, and I like LA. I'm not one of these New Yorkers that doesn't like Los Angeles, doesn't like California. But it's been with you know, starting with the pandemic, which was obviously not California's fault, but California, particularly Los Angeles, I could speak on Los Angeles and, you know, San Francisco, places that I spend time with, but mostly in LA, has really changed. And as much as I like it, I don't feel like the city has grown. Obviously, the fire's terrible and the ramifications of that. But just the city itself, LA, has not grown and evolved, in my opinion, the last 10, 15 years.
20: Yeah. Michael Rappaport with us. He's in Albuquerque at Casadas Friday and Saturday night. Two shows each night, 7 and 9:30. And Michael, you got into comedy at a very young age, and then and then your acting career took off, and you just had an incredible career acting. Kind of tell me about that transition and why you want to go back on the road and do stand up.
21: Well, I started out as a comedian, and then I started working as an actor very quickly. I was young. I mean, 19, 20, 21 years old. I've always loved comedy. I've always loved doing comedy. And actually, before the pandemic, I started up again. And then obviously, you know, we all had to sit. And I've been doing it since. And, you know, I love it. It's creative. It's unpredictable. It's really, you're in control of everything. As much as I love acting, you know, in TV or movies, you know, you're only in control of so much, which is good and bad. But, you know, when you're doing stand-up, you know, there's so many things that you can't control as an actor. But on stage, you know, you're the writer, you're the director, you're the, you know, you edit, you do it all. You do sound, you do, you know, wardrobe. It's all on you. And whether it goes good or not, it's just, you can't do it haphazardly, and there's always a rush, whether it's going good or whether it's not going good. It's always just a vibration from performing from a live audience.
20: Yeah. What's kind of the difference in the crowds from today and then when you first started, you know, back in the day? You know, has the comedy crowds changed?
21: I think comedy crowds have changed because I feel like sometimes people are uncomfortable laughing at certain things. Like, you get judged, or you're judging yourself, or you're afraid you're going to get judged about laughing for certain things. Obviously, you know, so many comedians have, you know, said things and gotten in trouble for this, or seem like they've gotten in trouble for that, you know, on stage, forget, you know, off stage, but just on stage. Yeah. And, you know, with the woke this and the woke that, and, you know, you can't say this word, you can say that word. And it's a crazy time. So I would say for me that the thing that's changed the most is, number one, the cell phones and being recorded. Yeah. And number two, you know, crowds. I think comedians, there's so many great comedians. You could find any kind of comedian, any shape, size, color you want, raunchy, not raunchy. There's so many comedians nowadays, but I feel like the crowds themselves are a little bit hesitant, more so than the comedians.
20: Yeah, and I think the good news, Michael, is comedians and fans have started to push back on that, where, you know, comedy can just be what the performer wants instead of having to fit in a box and not try to offend people. Because ultimately, that's what makes people laugh, is being 100%. Offensive sometimes, right?
21: You know, whether it's, you know, like a dark joke or the old pie in the face, people laugh at, you know, you know, darkness, you know, people falling, tripping, pratfalls. It's funny. And I think that the majority of people know when somebody is doing a joke, gallows humor, dark humor, or being a mean, insensitive, you know, person. And I think that, especially in comedy clubs, you know, you got to be 21 or older, you know, to get in there. It shouldn't be, you know, we're not in kindergarten, you know, after school class.
20: Yeah. Michael Rappaport.
21: So you're down there at the convention?
20: Yes, I'm in Dallas at the Republican convention the next 2 days here. So, and I'll be back in Albuquerque later this week.
21: Tomorrow.
20: No, it starts tonight. It's 2 days, so it starts tonight and it'll continue through tomorrow night.
21: What's the vibe down there? Like, what is it like at one of those things?
20: Well, there's a lot of enthusiasm because at the convention it's all the true believers, you know. So it's like it's all the people that have, you know, spent their money and they look at it as a vacation too, you know, just kind of the regular folks that come out here. So it is very rah-rah and red, white, and blue, and very positive. Definitely very positive down here.
21: That's cool.
20: Yeah,
21: that's cool.
20: Yeah. Michael, I wanted to ask you about True Romance. And you've had so many great films over the years, but this one, I mean, just such a great cast. Val Kilmer and Brad Pitt and Dennis Hopper and Quentin Tarantino wrote it, and you had such a great role in that movie. What are some of the things that you reflect back on that one, and did you think that it was going to be a classic when you guys were making it?
21: Well, I wouldn't say I thought it was going to be a classic. You know, you can't really predict that, but I knew, and I think everybody knew, that it had the potential to be very, very good. You know, this was right after Quentin Tarantino had done Reservoir Dogs, so there was an excitement about him and his writing and his directing. And obviously Tony Scott, the late, great Tony Scott, who had directed Top Gun, was you know, such a big director, and it was different for him. And then the cast, all the people you just mentioned, and James Gandolfini and Christian Slater and Patricia Arquette and Brad Pitt. I mean, it was a lot of excitement and enthusiasm, and I think everybody was enjoying themselves making it. You know, that film is something that literally at least once a day somebody will bring it up to me, and it's you know, it really is the test of time. And it's you know, a film that I can always recommend to people confidently. You know, like, you know, a lot of times people don't want to say, you know, what have you done, la la la, like that. I always, like, True Romance is a very good film. Like, I know it's a good film. I always thought it was a good film, and the people and it stood the test of time. It's 30 years later now, which is crazy.
20: Yeah.
21: But it was made that long ago.
20: Yeah. Also, Copland, that was one that, on the opposite way, and I think it's over the years, you know, people have started to look at that one in a different light. But at first, you know, it came out, it really wasn't what people were expecting from Sylvester Stallone. And again, you had another great role in that movie. But now people are starting to respect it a lot more than what it was when it came out.
21: Yep. That was a great movie and a great cast. And obviously, the same type of thing, was a lot of excitement. And for me personally, to work with Stallone and De Niro and Harvey Keitel and the late great Ray Liotta. It was very exciting, and to shoot it in New York and in Jersey, which is where I'm from. You know, there's nothing like, you know, shooting a movie in New York City or on the streets in New York City.
20: Yeah. Well, Michael, thanks for being with us. And again, you're at Casadas Thursday and Friday. Two shows each night at Casadas at Santa Ana Casino. And Michael, good luck on your campaign for mayor, and I want to have you back on and talk more politics when we get closer to that.
21: Absolutely, I appreciate that. I will be the person to take down Zoran the Moron here in New York City.
20: You got it. Michael, thanks for being with us today.
21: Thank you very much.
20: This is 96.3 News Radio, KQOB. Hey, it's Brandon Vogt. I'm back for Greek Fest. 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
20: At Hyenas Comedy Nightclub, one night only, two shows, 7:30 and 9. Michael, thanks for being with us today.
26: No, thanks for having me on. I appreciate it. How are you?
20: I'm doing great. All right, Michael, have you been to Albuquerque before? Is this going to be your first time through here?
26: I've been there once, but it was a really quick trip. But I'm excited to come in and kind of experience the city because I'm getting there early in the morning. So I need to know places to go, things to see.
20: All right. Yeah, Michael Yo. And you can go to hyenascomedynightclub.com for all the tickets. So tell me, what you've been up to? Traveling the country? You're still doing that? What are some of the other projects you've been involved in lately?
26: So I got a brand new game show. We just shot the second season. It's syndicated right now. It's called Scrambled Up. You can watch it. Check your local listings, or it's on Samsung TV Plus. As soon as you turn on your Samsung TV, it'll start playing. So I'm doing that. I'm doing podcasts. I cover college football. So I do a lot of different things, but comedy is my main thing.
20: Oh, yeah, definitely. Yeah, I see you all over the place. So Scrambled Up is the game show. What's the premise of it?
26: So four people compete to get to the ultimate scramble. Basically, they go through three rounds and try to figure out scrambled up words. And the winner of all those rounds, whoever has the most points, moves to the ultimate scramble, where they got to get three very tough scrambles in 1 minute. If they do that, they win $10,000. So
20: It's
26: a really fun watch. I love it. I love it. It's a dream come true.
20: Scrambled Up. You can look for it in syndication. So growing up, were you big on the game shows? Did you have your favorites?
26: Yes, Pressure Luck, Family Feud, Wheel of Fortune. You know, back then, we all ate together as a family. So at 6:30, we'd always sit down and have dinner and watch a game show. And that was so, that was such a great family moment. And that's why I wanted to host a game show so bad, so I could create that for families.
20: That's great. Michael Yo, tomorrow night, Hyenas Comedy Nightclub, one night, two shows, 7:30 and 9:30. You can go to hyenascomedynightclub.com for tickets. And for folks that are big into game shows like you are, and you're a game show host, I ask people, who was your favorite Family Feud host? Because that's got a rich history. But for you, who was your favorite Family Feud host?
26: You know, I think, I'm going to be honest with you, not because he's a comedian. I love what Steve Harvey has done with the game, where he created so many viral moments. He created so many funny moments when before it was just a game. You know, the host was pretty straight, had some cute moments here and there. But Steve Harvey made it like a fun watch that, and still family friendly enough that families will watch it, because that's why it's one of the biggest rated shows. So I love what he's done, and I feel like it's a movement now, because we create those moments in our show too. They, since I'm a comedian, they let me have time to make moments with people. And I think that's what people want to see. They want to laugh, they want to have fun, and they want to play a good game.
20: Oh, yeah. Yeah. And I think that kind of goes back to Ray Combs with Family Feud. He kind of opened that up of like asking them goofy questions and letting them talk a little bit. And we got to see kind of a different side of the contestants that continues to this day.
26: You know what game show? It wasn't really a game show, but it was a dating show, like The Dating Game and all those, where people just said the craziest thing. So you kind of take, because you give people enough room, they will say something funny in the moment. Yeah. So they're just letting the game shows breathe a little bit now, you know?
20: Yeah. So look for Scrambled Up with Michael Yo, and he's going to be here in Albuquerque tomorrow night at Hyenas Comedy Nightclub. And, of course, you mentioned you're a big-time football fan. You played at Arkansas. Yes. I want to ask you about the big controversy this week with Michigan and Western Michigan. What do you think about that? And now we're starting to hear that Western Michigan wants them to overturn that.
26: Well, they came out and said they're not going to overturn it, but it was such a robbery. It was. This is the problem, is that now everything looks rigged, right? Because if you would have flipped those two teams, they wouldn't have gave Western Michigan another play if that was the case. You know what I mean? So that's why I'm so glad they took a stand on Sorsby and didn't let him back in. Can you imagine? Game on the line, quarterback throws it to a receiver that's wide open, and he drops it. And if he was betting, if they could bet people, like, did he drop that because he was betting? Or did he, you know? So I feel like we're already skeptical. And then things like that don't help out, where there's a secret clock now. Because when a referee puts time on the clock, when he says, add 5 seconds, they add it to the one we all see, not the secret clock nobody's ever seen.
20: Yeah, that's what. And I was thinking the same thing. I was like, okay, this made sense maybe back in the 80s where the networks were just kind of guessing. But, I mean, at this point, there should be a direct communication with the officials and whoever is putting this on television of exactly how much time is left. Like, that is a problem that we should have solved a long time ago.
26: And what blew me away about the whole thing, the refs didn't even question it. They're looking at the clock that was at zero, and they didn't go, wait a minute. If I was a ref, I go, wait a minute, y'all have a secret clock we've never heard about?
20: Yeah.
26: What is going on? You know,
20: hey, it's college football. Nothing surprises me anymore. He's going to be at Hyenas Comedy Nightclub tomorrow night, 7:30 and 9. You can go to Hyenas Comedy Nightclub for all the information. Actually, we do a chicken picking with Chick-fil-A a little bit later, so I want to ask you a couple of these. Who do you think is going to win? The big game this weekend is Ohio State and Texas. What do you think about that one, Michael?
26: I don't believe in Texas at all.
20: Me too.
26: I don't believe in Arch Manning. I think, and we see this, we see college football, they have an agenda, they have to promote their people because they're a big SEC, especially ESPN, they're a big SEC school, so they're going to promote Arch Manning, and he always falls flat for the last 2 years. Didn't look great the first game. And I think Ohio State, I think they roll. I think Ohio State rolled big time on Texas.
20: Yeah. Another big one, SEC Big Ten, Oklahoma at Michigan. Again, you know, Michigan barely escaped the first game of the year. What do you think about this one?
26: This will be a massacre. Now that we know about Michigan, now that we know, I don't know if you saw, but Bryce Underwood got interviewed, and basically the coach was like, yeah he's replaceable. He didn't kind of, I mean, they're in shambles. I think OU beats the heck out of Michigan by at least like 14, 21 points. I don't think it's even going to be a close game.
20: All right, Michael Yo, thanks for being with us. Check out Unscrambled, right?
26: Scrambled Up.
20: Right. The syndicated game show. And, of course, he's going to be at Hyenas Comedy Nightclub tomorrow night, 7:30 and 9. You can check out hyenascomedynightclub.com. And Michael, where do folks find you on social media if they want to learn more?
26: Everything Michael Yo, Michael Y-O, Michael Y-O. You can find me on Instagram, Facebook, YouTube, everywhere. I really appreciate your time. Thank you so much.
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18: Good morning and welcome to The Flatline. I'm your host, Rick Hughes, and for the next few minutes, please stay around. It won't be long. Only 30 minutes of motivation, inspiration, education. And as always, all done without any type of manipulation, because we're not here to con you. We're not here to raise money. We're not here to get you to join up, fess it up, give it up, nothing like that. But we are here to give you something, and that's to give you information that will help you verify and identify the plan of God for your life if you're interested. This is not a political broadcast. I'm not a psychologist. I'm simply an evangelist teaching you the Bible, the Word of God. And if I can do that and you have any interest in that, I hope you'll stick around with me. We're broadcasting now up to 250 stations every Sunday, and I'm very grateful for the privilege and the opportunity that God's given us to do that. I thank you for those of you who pray for us and encourage us as we trot along in this radio show. It is a chore of love, I promise you. We're on 1,099 radio shows right now. This is how many shows we've done. And this particular show, we're going to talk about the peace of God. How to Have the Peace of God. I think you'll find this very interesting. So today we want to give the solution to you being anxious. Anxiousness. You ever heard of that before? You're very anxious. The solution to that is given to, or really actually available to all Christians. And when I say Christians, I am talking about those who have believed in the Lord Jesus Christ and received Him as their Savior. I am not talking about a religion, but rather a relationship. Someone told me one time that there's no such thing as a relationship, but listen to what I'm about to read to you. In John 14:23, Jesus answered and said to him, "If anyone loves me, he will keep my word, and my Father will love him, and we will come to him and make our home with him." I call that a relationship. If you are a believer in the Lord Jesus Christ, you have a relationship with God the Father. You're a member of the royal family of God. This verse promises a permanent relationship with the God of the universe to those who love and obey the Lord Jesus Christ. So if this verse describes you, then the solutions I'm about to give you to anxiousness are yours to claim and use. But let's start by identifying what it means to be anxious. It means to be worried or nervous or uneasy about something that may happen or about an uneasy situation. But it could also mean to be eager or excited to do or learn something. You know, so sometimes anxiousness can be perfectly normal. Like the child headed to the beach with their parents, anxiously asking, "Are we there yet? Are we there yet?" On the other hand, anxiousness can be a mental attitude sin causing fear in the Christian's life. If there's something that causes you to freak out, whether it occurs, whenever it occurs, then it could be the weather, it could be your finances, it could be what the future holds. But by using the flatline provisions in your soul's mentality, you will never have to let those type of circumstances make you anxious again or intimidate you in any way. In the 23rd Psalm, verse 4, David proclaimed these words, "Yea, though I walk through the valley of the shadow of death, I will fear no evil, for you are with me, and your rod and your staff, they comfort me." Here he's saying that he's comfortable, even in the most adverse circumstances someone could face. Here was his solution to the fear of those who sought to kill him. When you can have no fear and comfort, even at the point of death, you have a tactical advantage over Satan and the opposing world. So Paul is going to tell us how to achieve this tactical advantage. In Philippians 4:6-7, I will read that verse to you, where he says, "Be anxious for nothing, but in everything, by prayer and supplication, with thanksgiving, let your requests be made known to God, and the peace of God," notice that word, "peace of God, which surpasses all understanding, will guard your heart and mind through Christ Jesus." So he starts off by saying, be anxious for nothing. The Greek word used in the original manuscripts is merimnao, and that word is a verb. And in the writing of the verb, it's an imperative mood verb, which means this is a direct command from God through the Apostle Paul. And the present tense of that verb says this is something you should be living with. You should never be anxious. You should never let sin like that take control. The imperative mood is the command, the divine command from God through Paul. So this particular verb, be anxious for nothing. Be anxious for nothing. In other words, don't worry about anything. Stay out of mental attitude sins. And he says there is an alternative to worry. And you want to hear what he said? Listen. Be anxious for nothing, but here's your contrast. That's the conjunction of contrast, Allah, A-L-L-A in the Greek. In everything, here's the solution.

you may take in church. You know it as the Lord's Supper, communion table. So these are three types of prayers: prayer, petition, thanksgiving. Addressing God the Father, asking for a need to be met, thanking Him for considering your request. And don't forget that all prayer must be offered through the filling of the Holy Spirit and in the name of Jesus Christ. One other thing about prayer that I would like for you to remember: pray over your food and ask God to sanctify it before you eat it so that you won't get sick. That's a legitimate concern. So verse 6 wraps up by saying, "Let your requests be made known to God." As a member of God's royal family, you have the privilege of direct access to the throne of God. You can do it. You can go right to the throne of God. You don't have to ask me to pray for you. You don't have to ask your preacher to pray for you or your priest. You can pray for yourself. You are a believer priest. Assuming you obey the mandates in verse 6, let your request be made known to God. What can you expect if you obey those mandates? Well, listen, and the peace of God. I'm reading from that verse. This is verse 7, Philippians 4. And the peace of God, which surpasses all understanding, will guard your heart and mind through Christ Jesus. The first thing I need to identify is, what in the world is the peace of God? Well, let's see what peace is not. Peace is not a conflict. Peace is not irritation. Peace is not turmoil. That's not peace. This is not a peace that has any conditions either, but rather a total 100% peace with no limits and no conditions. I call it the believer's tactical advantage. Your tactical advantage. Write that word down. Tactical advantage. It's a military term. There are two things to note. The peace of God is beyond understanding. Let the peace of God, which surpasses all understanding. So it's beyond understanding. And it does something for you. It will guard your hearts and minds through Christ Jesus. It stands guard over your heart and mind, whatever that means, and we'll break that down. So you have a guardian that's watching over your thoughts. The peace of God is your tactical advantage. The actual Greek word for peace is eirene. And in classical Greek, it could refer to a cease of hostilities in war, but it could also refer to a state of law and order that makes prosperity possible. We live in a peaceful time. You live in a peaceful state, peaceful community. Our word here refers to the state of being that lacks nothing, and the state of being that has no fear of being troubled in its tranquility. This peace that we're talking about, eirene, is actually a gift of our Lord Jesus Christ. He's given it to you. It's His gift to you. Did you know He gives you peace? John 14:27, "Peace I leave with you. My peace I give to you." There it is. That's the gift of God. "Not as the world gives, do I give." In other words, I'm not going to take it back. "Let not your hearts be troubled. Don't be afraid." We have a book called These Things that deals with everything the Lord Jesus Christ taught those disciples from John 13 to John 15, the last night He was with them. You should order that book, These Things. It's free. Doesn't cost a dime. We'll be happy to send it to you. In John 16:33, "These things I have spoken to you, that in Me you may have peace. In the world you will have tribulation, but be of good cheer. I have overcome the world." So that's a wonderful thing. We have been given a tactical advantage over the world, and it's the peace of God that guards our hearts and minds. In this passage, the Lord was preparing those disciples for what was coming once He had been crucified, resurrected, and ascended into heaven. Once that happened, Satan was going to turn his full attention on those disciples. In John 16:1-2, Jesus told them, "These things I've spoken to you so that you not be made to stumble. They will put you out of the synagogue. Yes, the time is coming that whoever kills you will think they're offering God service." Now that same is true today. There are many, many, many people in this world that hate Christians and desire to either convert them or kill them. And you may face more and more of this hatred in the future, especially if America continues to move towards socialism

0: religious infiltration from foreign nations. But never, ever, ever be afraid, because we have a tactical advantage called the peace of God, Irene Theos. And it does something. It will guard, phrueo. The Greek word phrueo guards you. It means it will provide protection against the enemy that has turned his full attention towards you with the intention of shutting you down or even eliminating you. Here is your divine promise concerning the attacks of the cosmos. Here's a promise from God, 1 Peter 1:5. We are kept by the power of God through faith for salvation, ready to be revealed in the last time. So the power of God protects us, watches over us. The peace of God, the Lord Jesus Christ, has given to us through the filling of the Holy Spirit, because one of the fruits of the Spirit is love, joy, peace, long-suffering, gentleness, goodness. So peace is a gift from God. It's a tactical advantage. That's why our passage in Philippians 4:7 said, and the peace of God, which surpasses all understanding, will guard your heart and minds through Christ Jesus. The tactical advantage we have is the defeat of fear, the defeat of discouragement. Your spiritual life is lived in your soul's mentality. If it's subject to fear and discouragement, then your thinking will shut down and your emotions will take over. This is when you begin to react to pressure rather than respond to pressure. So Paul makes this very, very clear when he says, hearts and mind. The peace of God will guard your hearts and your mind. The Greek word cardia, K-A-R-D-I-A, we get cardiac from that. It's heart, the word heart. And nomeia, nomeia, comes from the word nous, I'm trying to say, nous, N-O-U-S. It's the mind. The mind is the nous, the heart is the cardia. Now, this is where a lot of Christians mix it up. The nous is where we understand and comprehend spiritual phenomena. So if you go to church this Sunday morning and you hear your pastor teach the Bible, you will use your nous, N-O-U-S, your mind. If you concentrate, if you pay attention, you will understand what he's teaching. And by the way, that's just half the job, because it has to get out of your mind into your heart, where you apply it into your life. And the heart is where you respond with that information. So you have a cardia, a heart, and that's a metaphor for your head, not the one thing that beats blood in your chest, and a nous, or a mind, a heart and mind. All of us are instructed to have the mind of Christ in Philippians 2:5, where it says, let this mind be in you, which was also in Christ Jesus. That, by the way, is called divine viewpoint thinking. The opposite of that is human viewpoint thinking. And you cannot have any peace in your mind if you're thinking human viewpoint. There is no peace of God with human viewpoint thinking. And we see human viewpoint in today's world, where people try to teach you things like, follow your dreams. You got a dream, follow it, and you can do it. Never give up, never give up. I hear this all the time. There are always people trying to conjure up a better way for you to do something and inspire you to do it. But consider this. Whenever you hear or read a biblical principle or a biblical mandate, the first thing it does is it enters your mind, where you comprehend and you understand the information. Now you have to cycle that information into your heart. And the only way you're going to be able to comprehend it to start with is through the filling of the Holy Spirit. If you go to church and you have unconfessed sin in your life, the Holy Spirit is not going to be able to reveal to you what God wants you to learn. Unfortunately, very few pastors would stop before the service begins and warn the congregation, don't sit here with unconfessed sin in your life. If I were a pastor, I would say, if you're here today and you have unconfessed sin in your life, we're going to have a moment of silent prayer. This will give you time to clear the decks. To give you time to go to God the Father and admit your sin, because he said, if we confess our sin, he is faithful and just to forgive us our sin and to cleanse us from all unrighteousness. That's what we call rebound, problem-solving device number one. So once you comprehend and understand the information, it does you no good until you transfer that information by faith. That's how you transfer it. You believe it. You act on it by faith into your heart, where you apply the information. The use of the word heart is, as I said, metaphorical. It's not referring to the literal heart that's in your body, but it is a comparison or an analogy between the literal heart and the thinking of the soul. In Luke 9:47, listen to what Jesus said. Jesus, perceiving the thoughts of their heart, took a little child and sat by him. So the Lord Jesus Christ can read your thoughts. He knows what you're thinking. In Luke 16:15, we find that God knows the intentions and the desires of our heart. In Luke 16:15, and he said to them, "You are those who justify yourselves before men, but God knows your hearts. For what is highly esteemed among men is an abomination in the sight of God." So the heart and the mind are two different things. And I'm telling you, the scripture reading, scripture learning does you no good at all unless you transfer it by faith into your heart and obey it. Live by it. Use it. If not, it just becomes something you heard and you might remember, but that'd be about the extent of it. It's the divine advantage you have. If you have learned the Word of God, you have a divine advantage. You have an asset that no one else has. You have the promises of God flowing through your thoughts. The peace of God only comes through Christ Jesus our Lord, according to Philippians 4:7. And it is only the believer in Jesus Christ that has this tactical advantage of living without worry, living without fear, living totally confident in God's design and God's plan for their life. It's a wonderful place to live. Jeremiah 29:11, I quote it quite often, but here's what it said, "For I know what I plan for you, says the Lord. I have plans to prosper you, not hurt you. I have plans to give you a future filled with confidence and hope." So it's only the believer in the Lord Jesus Christ that has that sort of tactical advantage of being able to live with the peace of God without worry, without fear, without bitterness, without mental attitude sins. But the peace of God is not available. It is not available to those who harden their hearts. That means rejected. Hebrews 3:8, "Do not harden your hearts as in the rebellion in the day of the trials in the wilderness." When you reject God's plan, you reject God's word, you harden your heart. Your heart turns hard. That's negative volition. And I see it many, many, many times in many, many, many places. So as you listen to me this morning, will you have positive volition? Will you respond to the promises made in Philippians 4:6-7? Or will you be negative and didn't even listen to it, didn't even pay attention to it, had no interest in the tactical advantage you have called the peace of God that will guard your heart and your mind? Paul instructs believers in Colossians 3:15, these words, "And let the peace of God," there's your tactical advantage, "rule in your hearts, cardia, to which also you were called in one body, and be thankful." In other words, let the peace that God has provided dominate your thinking. So if you have the mind of Christ, you will not worry. You will not be agitated. You will not be intimidated. You will be relaxed mental attitude. What a wonderful way to live. The peace of God is a tactical advantage that other people won't have. They'll look at you and say, "How come you're not frightened? How come you're not afraid?" They'll look at you the way you're handling that difficulty and they won't understand it. How could you live like that? How could you have that sort of attitude? And then you can say, "I have a tactical advantage you don't have. I have the peace of God the Lord Jesus Christ has given to me. He lives inside of me. He controls me. And I live by that advantage." Now listen, if you wish to obey this mandate, you're going to have to use the faith rest drill. And that's called problem-solving device number 3 on the flight line of your soul. You can't use a faith rest drill if you don't know some promises. So the first step of faith is to stand on the promises of God. Now, we have a book called Bible Promises and Principles. Again, a free book. 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But there are many, many thousands of promises in the Bible that's like money in the bank for you. You can claim them and live by them. It's God's provisions for you. So please take advantage of that opportunity and get a hold of that book on divine promises and principles. How many promises can you claim? How many promises do you know? 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I would also like to offer our book, Christian Problem Solving, for a complete list of those 10 problem-solving devices. 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Okay? 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And there are hundreds and hundreds of shows there that are available for you to listen to. The show you're listening to now on the radio will be out on the podcast this Tuesday morning. Each of our podcast lessons has this. It has notes section. And there you will find a link to the transcripts of the radio show that we did today. And what's also neat is you can find hundreds of our shows in our podcast library. I have been on the air since 2005, and I believe all of our shows from the year 2012 to now are available in the podcast library as well as on our website. I know that podcast is a convenient way to listen to the Flatline 24/7 anywhere in the world. When my children and my grandchildren travel, sometimes they go overseas for work, I'll ask them to listen to the Flatline. They can hear their dad, even though they may be in Europe or anywhere, they may be in Australia, wherever they might be. You may be a senior.
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2: From ABC News, I'm Wayne Cabot. Tough talk to the tech titans who say we have to slow down AI. White House advisor David Sacks saying he supports their call for guardrails, but then says, stop pretending you need anyone permission. Stop pretending antitrust laws have to be suspended so you can form a cartel. Those leaders spoke out today, OpenAI's Sam Altman and Elon Musk agreeing with a letter from Dario Amodei of Anthropic that the promise of AI is in danger by the pace of advancement. On ABC's This Week, Jacob Coxon, who quit his job at Anthropic over warning his peers earnestly think AI could kill us all by the end of the decade, said,
3: it's definitely physically possible to implement a ban on artificial superintelligence if there was cooperation between all the countries. Whether or not an actual ban is a good idea is like up for discussion.
2: President Trump saying today he is against government guardrails if they mean China will dominate. As for those $5,000 checks he offered to American adults if Republicans win the House and Senate in November, Trump said today it will happen. House Speaker Mike Johnson says Congress must authorize it first. And Congressman Mike Lawler is a Republican in a tough New York district.
4: Whether you call it a stimulus check or a dividend, The question is, how do you pay for it? That's my focus. We have a $40 trillion debt, and we have to be serious about